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1: Removing it from the country, but there's no specifics about how all of that would happen.
2: As of today, President Trump's name no longer appears on the Kennedy Center. Workers yanking the letters off the building, complying with the federal judge's ruling that renaming it was unlawful. The Justice Department filing a last-minute appeal to stop it, but the court saying no. Dangerous storms impacting more than 70 million Americans through tomorrow. Omaha pelted with flooding rains, high winds, and damaging hail, and a church tent collapsing in Virginia Friday. One person killed. This is ABC News.
3: How did I lose weight? And I did. Lean, right here. I did. I love this stuff. 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True story. I never minded being 235, but you know what minded? 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
0: What do you think? Phone calls?
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0: First up, we have Tanya in beautiful Casper, Wyoming. Welcome to the show, Tanya.
3: Hi.
0: So all I see is deep fake prank. What do you think that means, Andrew?
4: I think there was a deep fake prank involved. Now, the question, though, is, was Tanya doing the pranking or did she get pranked?
0: That's the pranky. What do you think?
4: Yeah. Were you the pranker or the pranky?
3: I am the pranker.
0: Ooh. Oh, well, tell us.
3: What I want to do. See, my sister, I have a twin sister, and we're always going back and forth, giving each other a hard time, right? So I have told her to listen to your show. And she just forgets. She's got problems.

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1: 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Roger in Phoenix, Arizona. Welcome aboard, Roger.
2: Yes, Kim. Thank you very much for taking my call. I just want to indicate a couple of things. First of all, I love your sense of humor. The short jokes, they're great.
3: You're already on the air, Roger. You don't have to suck up.
2: I've heard that it gets me somewhere. But anyway, I love to use your current, and I pass that along also. But my question is, I'm looking for something to do in the future, and I'm just wondering what is available in the AI realm in terms of education on a remote basis and then possibly remote jobs.
4: So many universities, Arizona State University included, has micro certificates trying to help people upskill and learn about artificial intelligence. And then there's a lot of different jobs that are now work from home, remote jobs. And I think actually the data labeling, data training things have been coming up over and over again, pretty low hanging fruit where you wouldn't necessarily need to do the upskilling with the micro certificate, but you may be able to use your knowledge and expertise from your past jobs in some space there.
2: Okay, so the micro certificate would be the first step then, and that's through ASU.
4: Yeah, that could be one option. Yeah, it just depends on

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1: How did I lose weight? And I did. 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I did. 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So chatting with Miles. 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True story. I never minded being 235, but you know what minded? 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I said, I got to lose some LBs, Miles. 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
4: ABC News, I'm Dave Packer. President Trump posted onto social media that a deal with Iran is scheduled to get signed on Sunday. This echoed Iran, which said, and another senior administration official, what he said, too.

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1: How did I lose weight? 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
4: The screw worm is back. There are now 6 or 7 cases in the United States. It's a flesh-eating fly, and it is making an unwanted comeback, and there are people who are concerned. To find out exactly what is going on, we're going to check in with Dr. Sonia Swigger. She is a professor of epidemiology and a veteran veterinary and medical extension epidemiologist with Texas A&M. We're getting her on the phone. As soon as we get her on the phone, we'll be able to check in with her. Dr. Sonia Swigger, welcome to America at Night. Thanks for joining us.
5: Thank you for having me.
4: Okay, how concerned should we be about this?
5: You should be a little concerned. It's definitely a fly that's not friendly to animals, so we definitely want to be cautious of having it around and having it back in the United States.
4: How dangerous is it to human beings?
5: It can infest humans, but it's a very rare situation. It's impossible, but it is something you still want to be concerned with as a human.
4: If you get bit by one of these screw worms or the larvae somehow attaches to you through a cut or something, is there a cure or is that more dangerous than not?
5: Yeah, so actually, since it is a blowfly, so they don't bite, but what they do is they lay their eggs onto the host, which is generally animals, and then the larva will then start feeding on the tissue of that animal. And as a human or an animal, you do want to get those treated. You do want to get those larvae removed because they are literally eating the flesh of that host, and that's a very uncomfortable situation that could lead to death of that animal.
4: So where did they come from and why are they making a comeback now?
5: Actually, they're native to the Americas. So they were here in North America a long time ago. They were in Central America and South America, but we eradicated them throughout the 60s and the 70s. And unfortunately, though, they are returning. And these ones in particular are coming back up from South America, and they have come through Central America and now through Mexico and now into Texas.
4: Canada just announced that they're putting some type of moratorium on American beef. Now that we've only had 6 or 7 cases, that doesn't seem like a whole lot. Is that are we bracing for more cases? Once they're here, we're going to start seeing more of them?
5: If they are able to find a way to reestablish an effect.

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1: How did I lose weight? And I did. Lean, right here. I did. I love this stuff. Listen, Brickhouse Nutrition been with me for a long time. So chatting with Miles, I'm up at like 235. True story, I never minded being 235, but you know what minded? 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
4: In 1909, there was a race from New York to Seattle, and it was the first cross-country contest for cars, that newfangled technology, will it ever really take off? The new book is called The Hardest, Longest Race, Henry Ford and the Cross-Country Contest That Changed America. Eric Moskowitz is our guest, Pulitzer Prize winner and author of the book. At the time in 1909, Eric, Henry Ford and Ford Motor Company, we look at it today, but where was it in 1909? Was Henry Ford really Henry Ford? Was he as well-known then as he is now?
5: Oh, absolutely not. It's a great question, McGraw. Thank you. One thing that struck me so much in reading this was how many times newspapers got his name wrong. They would call him Harry Ford, J.C. Ford. He is not yet famous. He is reasonably successful. He is 45, about to turn 46. And so this is like a Henry Ford that America, for the most part, doesn't know. You know, we know the sort of wizened older Henry Ford, sort of wealthiest, most famous person in the country. And sometimes we get glimpses of the young Henry Ford kind of tinkering with watches, you know, growing up on a farm. But this is Henry Ford who is, he's had several years of success in a burgeoning industry. But he's thinking about potentially even selling. William Durant from Buick is trying to compile the companies that will make up General Motors. Ford is interested in selling, you know, potentially for even $6 million if he can get cash instead of stock. He would step away from this if that had happened and go be like a gentleman farmer. So he is not, I mean, he's not, he's like at this inflection point. But the one thing he believes in is that he has finally hit with the Model T, a lightweight, affordable car, which can be durable. And that's the distinction. You know, even though automobiles are mostly at this point in time, first 15 years or so of the industry, they're mostly aimed at rich people. They're selling for $3,000, $4,000, $5,000, which would be today like $150,000. You did have people, companies like Oldsmobile, Ford, that were already selling affordable cars for the middle class. And then the Model T comes out, and it's the latest in this category, $850 more if you want, say, a windshield or a headlights. That would be like $25,000, $30,000 car today. So potentially affordable for many people. But people who can afford a car like that are holding off because they know a car that is affordable may not get them across town without breaking down, and they'll be sorry they spent the money. And Ford

0: thanks to a new alloy called vanadium steel and years of R&D, he feels like he has hit upon the solution to make this car a car that could withstand the strain of driving across country. But you can advertise that until you're blue in the face. Having a cross-country race where you put a car like that up against big, powerful, expensive luxury cars, that will prove it to the public. But of course, with Henry Ford, he does not want to leave this to the chance. So there's a lot of sharp-elbowed competition and worse to make sure that they get a Ford Seattle in the finish line first.
1: All right, here's the question I really want to ask you. A question that has boggled the minds of Americans for generations now. When the Model T was first invented, the steering wheel was in the middle of the front seat, correct?
0: Well, it was often on the right.
1: Okay, so it was on the right, not on the left.
0: Yeah, correct.
1: So why, what, explain to me the change. What happened there?
0: So, and you know, there's good reasons for it to be on the right because historically, if you're driving a buggy, the dominant whip hand would be out on the right. Most people are righties, and so you don't want to strike a passenger with the whip. And so they move the steering wheel to the right for the same reason. And then when you have early automobiles that are driven by chauffeurs, and Americans already were driving on the right side of the road, they had been in horse and buggies, it makes sense to have the chauffeur on the right as well, because then he, and it was usually a man, could step out at the curb, open doors in cities to gentlemen and ladies and let them right in. But Ford is not selling a car for chauffeurs to be driven. He is selling a car that Americans can drive themselves. And it just it is the sensible thing to put the steering column on the left, closer to oncoming traffic, things like that. So that is a real innovation. You know, I can't say that he was the first, but this is the first car of consequence built in any numbers that has the steering wheel on the left, and that will turn out to be revolutionary.
1: That's really right. But I guess Britain, right, England drives on the other side of the road, so that's why the driver's on the right side, because that's the middle of the road.
0: Exactly, yeah.
1: Yeah, yeah. All right, so it's a 4,000-mile jaunt from New York to Seattle in 1909. Tires, spark plugs, catalytic converters, I mean, whatever they had, where did they go to fix all this stuff when it broke?
0: Well, that turns out to be very important in this race. So Ford, even though it's not a major company like it will be in a couple of years, he already has the beginnings of a national sales and distribution network, 800 or so dealers. I do not mean to imply that this is like a Ford dealership you would see today with a garage and showroom. In many cases, a dealer was like a local doctor or a hardware store person, maybe a mortician. They get an early Ford. They like it. They decide under contract they're going to sell a couple of Fords in their town. Maybe they'll take a horse as a trade-in for $100. But it means that you have people seated across the country who have a vested interest in Ford. And in some of those cases, particularly in the bigger cities, they do have garages. So when the two Fords in this race, and Ford enters two Model Ts to double its chances, are going across the country, they have a waiting network of people who know how to help them get where they need to go at a time when there's like no road signs and no good maps. And they also have a waiting supply of parts. For the other companies in the race, they are doing this on an ad hoc basis. One of the wildest things to me, you know, there's this company, Shawmut. I mean, they are extra shorthanded because their factory has burned down. Somehow they are still trading the lead with Ford into Idaho. They make a decision to drive at night. They strike a boulder basically in the dark. They smash a ball bearing race. And, you know, what do you do? Like, you can't, there's no place to get a part. They have to hike to the railroad in the middle of the dark, like go 60 miles west to Pocatello, Idaho, where there's a massive railroad shop and foundry. You know, they show up with their busted part. They get somebody to like machine an approximation in the middle of the night. They ride the railroad back east to their car in the middle of the high desert. They put the part in, and as they're doing this, like one of the rival Fords like races past and is like, haha, suckers. You know, so this is, I mean, this is like, you know, you cannot just blend to like your local garage. And tires would go, tires did not get the mileage that you would get today. And they were very time consuming and expensive to replace. If you're driving cross country, it's a major ordeal.
1: Yeah, I could only imagine. Were there any rules to this thing?
0: There were. So, there had been some other long distance rules with races with a lot of cheating, people shipping their cars by train, things of that nature. So one thing that they did was they imposed 30 checkpoints. You could get across the country any way you wanted if you were driving, as long as you hit these 30 checkpoints, stop and prove that you were driving your car and that the same crew was in the car coast to coast. So that was one rule. The other rules, there was pushback from the industry. People were worried that, like, you might have a lot of carnage with a cross-country race. So in the East, they were supposed to observe speed limits where they existed. They were also supposed to rest at night. Once you got to St. Louis, it was basically no holds barred. You could go effectively as fast as you could make a car go through the muck and mire and over the mountains, you could drive any and all hours. The other set of rules that is important to note, you could change any parts that are subject to wear and tear. So, you know, brakes, tires, things like that. But the main components on the car, the axle, the engine block, things like that, they have been stamped in New York City, and they are going to be inspected at the finish line to make sure you have not swapped them out. If those parts break, you have to do the time-consuming, laborious repairs on the spot. But what that doesn't guard against is what happens if you pull those parts out and plug them back in later. And that is how Ford ends up ultimately cheating and getting caught. They have an engine problem on the Wyoming-Idaho border. Rather than do extremely time-consuming open-heart surgery on this busted component, they pull out the entire engine, pop in a new engine. It's a very fast repair. They send that car on the road. Then they do the time-consuming surgery. When they fix that, they ship the original engine west by train, plug it back in later when no one's looking, and so that car crosses the finish seeming to carry its original engine from New York.
1: How long did it take them to go from New York to Seattle?
0: So the quote-unquote winning Ford, they left New York City June 1st, 1909. So we're right in the thick of when they would have been racing. They reached Seattle and the World's Fair in Seattle June 23rd, 1909. The second place Shawmut comes in about 17 hours later. A couple other cars come in over the next few days. Nobody else even makes it to Seattle.
1: Eric Moskowitz, our guest. The book is The Hardest, Longest Race, Henry Ford and the cross-country contest that changed America. The book came out June 1st, June 2nd. Did you correspond that to the race, or was that just...
0: We did. That's no accident. So it is June 1st, 1909, that President Taft presses this golden telegraph key to simultaneously open the World's Fair and start the race. You've got flashes racing across the country, and then on the steps of New York City City Hall, Mayor McClellan, the son of the Civil War general, kind of dashing figure, both he and Taft are early motorists. He fires a golden revolver to start this race. So that was June 1st. Tuesday, June 2nd is a book drop day, so we launched it as close to the anniversary as we could. And, the idea, both of it, this auto race and then also like the pulses from the telegraph, I mean, it signals like how much and how fast the country was changing already. And a phrase that I kept coming across in the press in those days was annihilating distance. I'd never heard that before, but Americans were like obsessed in 1909 with the idea that the world was shrinking. I mean, today it seems like you look back at that time and it seems quaint. Oh, you're going across the country by train. It's going to take you 5 days. You're going to sail to Europe, even in a fast steamer. It might take you equally as long. A long distance call would be like, St. Louis to Chicago would be extraordinarily expensive. And yet, like, they felt at this point, like the onrush of history that you could reach out and touch in a way you never had. And that phrase, annihilating distance, kept coming up.
1: So you mentioned Eisenhower earlier, where the race it's sort of like a Forrest Gump of car races. They sort of touch all these famous people. You also have a Butch Cassidy story. What's that story?
0: Yeah, it's wild. So, Montpelier, Idaho, in southeast Idaho, it's actually the closest city of consequence to where Ford ends up doing the cheating they'll get caught on. This is a place where, just 13 years earlier, it's best known because Butch Cassidy and a couple of associates had waltzed into the Bank of Montpelier, not even wearing disguises. They wheeled six shooters. They make off with like $7,000 in a sack, and then they rush off on horseback, hastening their getaway by picking up fresh horses that they stashed near the Wyoming line. At that point in town, you had a deputy sheriff named Fred Cruikshank, just a young guy. He's not even carrying a gun. He tries to chase after them on a bicycle. In fairness to him, this is like a small Mormon town. He doesn't need to carry a gun. He's working multiple jobs. saving to get married. They don't end up catching Butch Cassidy. But fast forward 13 years later, 1896 to 1909, this young guy who chased after Butch Cassidy by bike, he is now like a pillar of the community, a multi-term mayor, a real estate man, a furniture dealer, a church leader. He's a partner in a general store. And as of the week before, he is the owner of that town's first Model T, and it's like 10th or 11th automobile in town. So it's just like, and then he drives out to greet the Fords, and they come like buzzing past him. But it is like, that's really the fun part of this book, is that, it is about an auto race, but you get, or at least as I wanted to tell it, and to my editor's credit, he allowed me to keep these things in. You know, you get glimpses of America in all these different places. You know, they're passing through Medicine Bow, where Owen Wister wrote the first sort of great cowboy novel, The Virginian. I mean, and then in the East, there's all kinds of things. In St. Louis, they come over the Eads Bridge. They're staying at these grand hotels, things like that. So it's
1: Eric Moskowitz, our guest. Book is The Hardest, Longest Race, Henry Ford and the Cross-Country Contest That Changed America. A couple of minutes left. Did you reach out to Ford? Did they comment on it? Did they acknowledge it? Did they brush you off? What happened?
0: Well, so it's funny. Somebody just tried to make an introduction to me to the Fords yesterday, so we'll see what happens. I did a lot of work at the – I love the Henry Ford Museum and the archives there. They're fantastic. The archivists there were extremely helpful. The Ford Company in 1959 – so, you know, they have this tension with the story of the race. Right after they seemingly win, they advertise the heck out of it. You know, you too can own an exact copy of the car that won the hardest, longest race. That's where the phrase comes from. Then they get caught cheating. They go a little quiet, except local dealers are still hammering it. But then on the 50th anniversary of 1959, they stick their head out of the sand because they know there's nobody left who's going to speak up against it. And they put the show on the road. They retrace the route of the race. They put a museum exhibit on a trailer pulled by a Ford truck. They get out a Model T, a Model A, a Model K. They're stopping in every city. They're giving newfangled seatbelts away to the local police departments, ice cream socials. Old timers who remember the race are coming out. And they totally sanitize in that period any reference to the fact that they had been caught cheating. They're really just trying to shine a light on the 50th anniversary of that victory. And it's timed with the 50 millionth Ford being produced in 59. And then some people in Stone and Mass, which is where the rightful winner, the Shawmut, had been built, spoke up, and Ford said, well, nobody really knows what happens. because they had gathered all that material for that tour in 59, when this is like Ford's a massive company, this is the Robert McNamara, Lee Iacocca era, they had preserved a ton. So I went out there a couple times, and the archives there were so rich. I mean, in fact, that guy, Fred Cruikshank, who had chased after Butch Cassidy, he was still alive in 59 when this cross-country tour comes back through to promote it. And he was like in his mid-80s, and he came out. They took a picture. He wrote a letter to the Ford Company. I mean, that's like how I know about him, because his letter was in their archives. So I'm grateful to the Ford Company. I do not have a connection, though. Have not talked to the Ford family.
1: Eric Moskowitz, Hollywood come calling. Have you sold the movie rights? Netflix bought up the rights yet?
0: I have not yet, but I would welcome any conversation for anyone who sees this as a cinematic story.
1: Oh, my goodness. This is a great Netflix series, great movie. The Hardest, Longest Race, Henry Ford and the Cross-Country Contest That Changed America. We just scratched the surface. The book is a great read. You can't put it down. Eric Moskowitz, thank you very much for an enjoyable hour. Good luck on the book tour. Be safe. Anytime you got something to tell us about, come on back and tell us a good yarn.
0: Oh, thanks so much, Rod. This is an absolute pleasure.
1: Eric Moskowitz, the book is The Hardest, Longest Race, Henry Ford and the Cross-Country Contest That Changed America. America at Night, back in a moment.
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1: Phone calls, text messages, voicemails, all straight ahead in hour number three. Here's a little nugget of information for you. Bill Gates, the Microsoft co-founder, was called to a congressional committee today to talk about his relationship with Jeffrey Epstein. And he said to this congressional committee that Jeffrey Epstein exploited information about his extramarital affairs to pressure him to re-engage after Gates had begun to sever ties with Epstein. According to the opening statement that he released as he was walking into the closed-door hearing, Bill Gates said that he first became aware of Jeffrey Epstein a few years after he had pled guilty. He apologized. He should have done more scrutiny before introducing himself or before having a relationship with him. They met on several occasions to possibly set up a donor-advised fund, a type of charitable fund that has some tax advantages. Finally, nothing ever came of it. Gates learned about some of his issues and started to pull away, and that's when Jeffrey Epstein started to use his extramarital affairs against him as a way to keep him close. Bill Gates apologized for everything, but again, a black eye when it all comes to this stuff. I don't know how this guy was able to do it, but again, I'm not a conspiracy theorist, but this Jeffrey Epstein story is going to make me one. Stay right there. Open phones, text messages, voicemails. Our executive director is Alex Hinton. Our engineer tonight is Richard Good. I'm McGraw Milhaven. This is America at Night on Westwood One.
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4: From ABC News, I'm Dave Packer. President Trump posted on a social media site that a deal with Iran is scheduled to be signed on Sunday. Iran has echoed something similar, saying a deal has never been closer. And Pakistan's prime minister says the finalization of a preliminary deal is expected within the next 24 hours. Now, If this happens, President Trump is expected to meet on the sidelines of the coming week's G7 summit with the leaders of Egypt, Qatar, and the United Arab Emirates to discuss these latest efforts to end the war.
5: G7 members Britain and France have expressed interest in assisting with demining the Strait of Hormuz. As for Iran, if they hold up their end of the deal, they'll get relief from crushing economic pressure and a chance to reintegrate into the global economy, which could include relief from U.S. sanctions and $24 billion in frozen Iranian assets. Lama Hassan, ABC News.
4: The Foreign Intelligence Surveillance Act expired early Saturday morning. FISA was passed after 9/11 to help the government keep track of foreign threats. ABC News contributor and former Homeland Security official in the first Trump administration, Elizabeth Newman, explains why FISA has been controversial politically.
6: The target has to be somebody outside of the United States. However, if somebody outside the United States is talking to somebody inside the United States, that U.S. person information is collected.
4: Democrats refused to extend the law after President Trump named a loyalist with no intelligence experience as acting director of national intelligence. The administration says President Trump's name removed from the Kennedy Center in Washington. ABC News national correspondent Stephen Portnoy has more from D.C.
7: The word came from the Justice Department in a late morning federal court filing that the words Donald J. Trump have been removed from the facade of the Kennedy Center. That an hour ahead of the latest deadline set by a judge who ruled last month that only Congress can change the name of D.C.'s only memorial to John F. Kennedy.
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4: We've learned the identity of the person killed in Friday's mass shooting in Midland, Texas.
10: The city of Midland confirming the victim killed was 62-year-old Edward Scott, a waste department employee, a father and a husband, and a popular softball umpire. At least half of the 10 injured are recovering at home, but the city saying one of its own will not be coming home.
4: ABC's Alex Stone, 10 others with gunshot wounds. Police say the suspect fired shots at police earlier in the week and was found dead at the scene. Some popular prediction markets are suing to try to block a new tax. ABC's Brian Clark explains.
11: Kentucky implemented a 14.25% tax on prediction markets earlier this year. Now a group of those markets, including Kalshi and Poly Marketers, suing, saying the tax is discriminatory and unconstitutional. The suit points out the rate is higher than the more than 9% tax on horse tracks, what it called Kentucky's favored incumbent industry. The Commonwealth's Attorney General said in a statement his office is the odds-on favorite to win.
4: Overseas, pomp and pageantry on display for King Charles' annual birthday celebration. Thousands join the king and queen for the parade known as Trooping the Color. Also attending were Prince William. He was on horseback, a royal salute greeting the king, and Princess Kate wearing a blue powder blue dress with a matching hat along with their three children. The royal family later appeared at Buckingham Palace and took in a military flyover. Dave Packer, ABC News.
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14: 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Gary McNamara and Eric Harley talk about everything from politics to social issues and news of the day. Whether you're up late or you're just starting your day, welcome to the show. From the Relief Factor Studios, this is Red Eye Radio.
15: All across America, we are Red Eye Radio. He is Eric Harley, and I'm Gary McNamara.
16: Hi.
15: All right. We got a lot to talk about today.
17: Yeah, we do.
15: But I can't believe that I missed this. I did not see it in the interview that he did. But, one of the things we said about Scott Pelley getting fired, one of the things I said is the first thing that I would notice if I was his boss, and a ton of other, political activists that exist in there, is it comes across to the public that you have no curiosity.
17: Yeah.
15: You know, when you look at the Andrew McCabe interview, for example, as we said, there was a complete lack of curiosity, which means you go in and you say, well, I don't understand this. You make this allegation. Where does this come from?
17: Right.
15: Well, we can't tell you. Well, then how do we know it's legit if you can't tell us? But and so we brought that up the other day that, you know, yes, he's a political activist. So there has to be a lack of curiosity for what you don't want to broadcast.
17: Yeah.
15: But when he said this, there were two things yesterday that I went, wow. When Scott Pelley said he had no idea who Barry Weiss was until it was announced she was going to be the head of CBS News, you're fired.
16: Yeah. Yeah. You're fired for you sound like that reporter from the New York Times that pretended to be traveling. And wrote articles as if he were traveling. Remember that years ago?
17: Yeah.
16: Several years ago. I forget how long ago that was, but it goes back several years. And it turns out the person was never actually traveling to go do the stories, just writing them from home. And I thought to myself at that time, well, why would you bother? You work for the New York Times. You're not interested in journalism. Go ahead and make it up as you go along. But it sounds like a lame excuse, because remember his position in that meeting where he went off on the executive producer and Barry Weiss. It was, nobody knows you. You don't have experience. I mean, this is the thoughts he was trying to convey, just attacking them on your nobodies. And now he's trying to use that as a defense for his behavior. There's no way you didn't know who Barry Weiss was. If Barry Weiss had never been on board at the Twitter files and came straight from New York Times to CBS, he would have run down the hall and give her a hug.
15: Oh, yeah.
16: That would have been, if she had never done the work at Twitter for right. Elon Musk's project, she would have been welcomed with, and straight from the New York Times, welcomed with open arms. He probably would have done a piece on 60 Minutes about her.
15: But it shows you the fact, either he's lying.
16: Yeah.
15: And I believe he's lying. I believe he's lying. Because she authored, remember, the Twitter files, she was the main author of it. And when did she put out that report? Which means she was working on it for a significant portion of that year.
17: Mm-hmm.
15: How long ago did the Twitter files, did the first report come out that, Barry Weiss did, that was a, the one of the biggest story in the political story in the country for a significant period of time.
16: Yeah. Yeah.
15: That was 2022.
16: Yeah.
15: So he's trying to convince you, Scott Pelley, that he had no idea of Barry Weiss authoring, you know, when that report came out, the first report in December of 2022.
16: Right.
15: So 3.5 years.
16: Right.
15: He had never had heard her name, had no idea what she did. And then she took that and catapulted that into the free press.
16: Mm-hmm. Which made noise.
15: Which it absolutely made noise. And he's trying to convince you that he had no idea who she was until she was made the head of CBS News. He's lying.
16: He's lying because he's trying to justify his childish behavior and his comments during that meeting that got him fired.
15: Yep. I had no idea who she was until she... It's like, it's an absolute lie. But if you're saying, well, how do you guys know what's in his brain? Because it's the biggest story of the year. It was the same thing with the New York... Remember when the New York Times wrote that editorial on the map after the shooting
16: was it Heather somebody with that you mean the one that wrote the statistics report, the stats report,
15: report that the vice president, or excuse me, the vice presidential candidate at that time. I got mine blank here.
16: Mm.
15: McCain's vice presidential candidate.
16: Sarah Palin.
15: Mm-hmm. Right. The whole Sarah Palin thing.
16: Yeah.
15: The
16: lawsuit and everything else. But what they wrote.
15: Right. Of the target.
16: The target.
15: Exactly.
16: Yeah, right.
15: And we said they knew it. They're lying. They knew it because we all knew it. It was the biggest story in the media. They were lying.
16: Right. Yeah, because that surrounded the Gabby Gifford shooting.
15: Right, the Gabby Gifford shooting, exactly. Right. So they knew, you know, and we said, sorry, they're lying. But if you want to say, okay, you guys are going too far, well, then he should be fired then for a few reasons. Number one, he was lying. Or number two, if he's considered your main anchor of 60 Minutes and actually has no idea about the Twitter files, Barry Weiss, Elon Musk taking over Twitter, and he's completely clueless as to all of that ever existed, tell me where we are wrong in our analysis that he should be fired from 60 Minutes just because of that, even if you don't believe he was lying.
16: Well, it's because there are a few things here. You and I both believe he's lying.
15: Yes.
16: You're a horrible liar. That might be a reason for me to fire you.
15: Oh,
16: you can't even lie well because you're lying to make yourself look stupid.
15: And now,
16: you may be stupid, but I believe you're lying here.
15: Yes. There's no way you could miss that story.
16: There's no way.
15: You know, in fact, you think about it. Barry Weiss has been really at the forefront. You can look at her as the person, because again, creating the free press, but she's been right in the heart of the debate about bias in the media, because she's not a conservative Republican.
16: Right.
15: In her life, she's been a liberal Democrat. That's who she believed, and that was the story. And everybody listening right now, you know it. If you're a Democrat, you know it. And Scott Pelley had no idea who she was. It's not believable. And then the Leslie Stahl story. I mean, when she said the worst thing she's ever experienced was the firing of Scott Pelley in her life. It's like, oh my God, what a blessed life you've lived.
16: Right.
15: If that's so, a coworker gets fired, that's the worst thing in your long life you've ever experienced. Again, I don't believe her.
16: No.
15: She's staying that because she wants to create this incredible drama, which, again, if I'm CBS, I'm like, I don't want her.
16: All right, so CBS Evening News, Scott Pelley was no longer the anchor then, but CBS Evening News aired a story on the Twitter files December
15: well, of course they did.
16: 14th, 2022. And it was probably attacking the Elon Musk and the idea of the Twitter files. I don't know, but I'm just guessing. But he was working for CBS News at the time at 60 Minutes.
15: Right. It was a huge story.
16: There's no way he didn't learn it through the hallways. If it was on the evening news, they probably put it on the table for 60 Minutes at some point. I don't know if they ever aired anything on 60 Minutes.
15: It was one of the biggest stories of 2022.
16: Yes.
15: And no,
16: it was the change because it was after Elon Musk bought Twitter.
15: Right.
16: It was the change. In fact, without the Twitter files, there probably wouldn't have been much of the world would be saying, there's still many of them are still saying, he's just someone who moved right. He's just a right winger, Elon Musk. And he's not justified. But if you took a look at just the basics of what was found in the Twitter files, you have to be frightened as to what your government would do and did do during those years at Twitter.
15: One of the biggest media stories.
16: Yeah, I don't know anybody that challenged the emails and the message to you that came out and challenged the messages between like the FBI and the staff at Twitter at the time that was exposed, all that stuff that was exposed. The evidence itself, I don't know that anybody ever came out.
15: No, they attacked them personally.
16: Right.
15: But no, I don't think anybody ever did. But it was I'm looking back and I'm thinking to myself, again, I go back maybe a few years. It might have been the biggest media story since the initial criticism of the Washington Post as the, being criticized by the Nixon administration for Watergate.
16: Yeah, right.
15: Because that went on for a while. Those stories went on for a significant period of time. But, Elon Musk taking over Twitter, the censoring, the FBI's involvement in it, what the Twitter files found out may be the biggest media story in the past half century, maybe even bigger than Watergate, because Watergate was just an investigation of a newspaper investigating a story. This was about government intrusion and government influence to censor what they didn't like through private organizations and private media outlets, and a ton of people that were anti one candidate involved in working in social media to help censor with a relationship, law enforcement, with a relationship to current law enforcement working in the FBI.
16: The closest 60 Minutes ever did on the Twitter files was a piece in November of 22, early November of 22, on social media and political polarization in America. Just generally speaking, the chat, the back and forth on social media. But there's no way. The following month, CBS Evening News, and again, he wasn't anchor then, Scott Pelley, but down the hallway at CBS Evening News, they did a story on it. And there's no way he didn't know about it then. Well, you're lying, Scott Pelley.
15: But that was just the report that came out. They had to do story after story.
16: Oh, yeah.
15: I'm assuming of the actual, remember, congressional hearings.
16: Yes.
15: Where you had, Schellenberger out there because they were part of it also. Schellenberger and Taibbi, especially, that were being attacked personally. And then remember what a big story it was. Was it Taibbi? Where the FBI showed up at his, or the IRS showed up at his door? Or was it Schellenberger? I can't remember who it was.
16: I can't remember which one it was. But it was one of those two.
15: Right. Remember that whole thing?
16: They showed up the day he was testifying.
15: Right. The day he was testifying. And remember they said it was about a refund or something. It was like, the IRS doesn't show up at your door like that.
16: Yeah, we owe you money.
15: And so it was such a big story, and Scott Pelley is trying to convince you that he didn't know about any of it. Well, then you're fired. You're fired because you're either lying Or, it proves what I've said, you are in this insular bubble where you have no idea what the hell's going on in the world, and you're considered one of the major focus points of 60 Minutes.
18: You're a horrible liar.
15: Yeah.
18: You made up a lie that just makes you sound ignorant.
15: I know. It's just like, and I'm, that was the other thing. My thought was, is there any self-awareness here at all? Do you know what you're doing? Do you know how you're making yourself look like an idiot to anybody who has any type of basic intelligence at all? By the way, is he not childlike?
16: He really is.
18: No, he is. He's a teenager who believes, he's that kind of teenager who believes he knows more than the parents.
15: Yeah.
18: And he's sounding like he's, I'm just Ron Burgundy. I just read what's on the front.
16: I didn't know this Barry Weiss. I don't know who he is. It's a she. Oh, I'm just learning that. Good. Then your firing is justified.
15: Yes.
16: Because you're ignorant. It was a massive turn in social media. I believe it's what prompted Zuckerberg to eventually go on Rogan and say, well, yeah, they called us during the summer of, 2016 about the laptop, or 2020 about the laptop, and said, there's going to be some misinformation. We need you to throttle that misinformation down. Zuckerberg, that's his version of the Facebook files, mm-hmm. basically. When he was on Rogan, I think maybe another interview or two, he might have said similar things. But basically, that this was a huge, huge, huge story. And by the way, if you didn't do it, it also explains the justification for change, big change, at your parent company, CBS News. Because that right there tells you, well, I didn't even. So you guys never did a story on it. Because imagine that was Trump's FBI controlling all social media. Imagine that was Trump directing that. GOP-er was directing that.
15: Kash Patel calling social media,
16: right. say, and setting
15: hey, this
16: story's up office.
15: Coming out. Could you throttle this down a little bit?
16: I mean, they were basically setting up office at Twitter. The FBI was. They were setting up it was like a satellite office, almost. You know, they had just become so cozy there at Twitter, controlling the message. And we know Facebook the same thing.
15: We are Red Eye Radio.
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15: And I'm Gary McNamara. You know, the one thing when you look back at it here, where you know, we know Scott Pelley is lying when he said he didn't know who Barry Weiss was, because it was the biggest media story for a significant period of time, for over a year.
16: Yeah.
15: I mean, it was, and it's still huge today.
16: Yeah.
15: You know, him purchasing it and then starting the Twitter files. And then remember, how many reports did Barry Weiss put out? How many installments of the Twitter file were there?
16: Oh, man.
15: One, two, three, four, 10, 15, 20 installments of the Twitter files.
16: It seemed like we were getting a new one all the time.
15: Right. We're released between December and March of 2023. It was a story that was out there every single day. And Democrats, as we talked about when the hearings took place, you know, the personal attacks on, you know, on Taibbi and Schellenberger, and then Schellenberger, which I forgot which one, got the visit from the IRS agents at his house.
16: The day he was testifying.
15: Wow. For Pelley to say he didn't.
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4: We're Red Eye Radio. He's Eric Carly and I'm Gary McNamara. Inflation numbers have come out. By the way, Mr. President, what not to say when an inflation report comes out? I love inflation.
5: Yeah.
4: Even if you say, because when the war is over, we'll come down, you never say the words, I love inflation, because it will be used against every Republican coming up in November.
5: Yep. Yep. Yep. The second half of that will never be
4: right.
5: Put in the ads. It's the first half. And even though their site said it and tried to promote inflation as a good thing when it was over 9% and saying that means people are spending more money.
4: It's one of the reasons they lost.
5: Yeah.
4: One of the major reasons they lost.
5: Yep.
4: Again, this is politics 101.
5: Yeah.
4: And I'm sorry for people that say, well, Trump's not a politician. He is now.
5: Yes. I thought we were beyond that, but yeah, you're right.
4: Yeah,
5: we probably have to.
4: The words never to say, politics 101, you never say the words, I love inflation.
5: Yeah, no.
4: I love the inflation. You never say those words ever.
5: No. God. No. No, no, no.
4: Yeah, but he finished it up. Doesn't matter.
5: No, you say,
4: no, we all hate inflation, but, right?
5: You say inflation is transitory.
4: No. You don't say that
5: well,
4: either.
5: Well, in this case, you actually could say that it's temporary based on the war.
4: Do not say it's do not use the word transitory. Stay away from any T word.
5: As a result of our efforts in Iran, which will have a long-term benefit, which will mean a safe and prosperous United States, this is only temporary, and I'm telling you right now, it's going to be great, and we're going to take care of Iran, which gets us to the comments on Iran and the actions against Iran.
4: Which we'll get to in a minute here, but yeah. I just want to, let me just get to the problem. I think it was the Babylon Bee that had the headline.
5: Mm.
4: Let me just check here. By the way, I just looked up. I see main update state flag with swastika, and it's a state main state flag with the swastika.
5: Yeah.
4: Where was it yesterday? It was, I don't know, maybe it's not on the page. Maybe they just had it as social media, but it was, people still looking for the benefit of the Iran war.
5: Yeah.
4: It was a Babylon Bee headline. Yeah. And again, I say that because Babylon Bee.

0: is a Christian pro-Trump. And I don't, they're not anti-Trump at all.
1: No.
0: Parody website. So I saw that yesterday. I'm like, oh, boy. But when you look at it, just get to look at the inflation numbers, and then we'll get to all the Iran stuff. The consumer price index increased 4.2% last year relative to a year earlier, the highest annual inflation rate since April of 23, and an increase from 3.8% in April. 60% of it, though, because of energy prices.
1: Yeah.
0: Okay. Right, so right. you look at it and you can say, all right, the economically speaking, the economists looked at it and said, well, really can't get anything on this because the energy prices are so much of it. Right at the moment, I don't care about, it's not the economic issues that's number one to me. It's the political issue of how this will hurt you in November. And yeah, that's why when he said, oh, I love the inflation, it's like, oh, God, please just shut up. But when you look at it, food from home still up 2.7%. Food away from home up 3.5%. That's interesting because food away from home, normally the last couple of months has been lower than food food at home. It's actually been lower.
1: Yeah, but there have been some fast food menu adjustments, I think, during that period, which is why that may have happened.
0: Energy up 23.5%, gasoline 40.5%, of course, electricity 5.9%, pipe gas 3%. Apparel, you know, you look at it now as we get closer to, with school's ending, for example, is ending on the East Coast. It's been out for a few weeks, but still. You've got over the summer looking for school stuff. Apparel up 4.8%. Rent of primary residence, 2.9%. New vehicles and used cars down. That's because they're not selling. You saw the OEMs a couple of weeks ago said, expect a bad year.
1: Yeah.
0: Right. You had motor vehicle maintenance and repair, 6.1%. Motor vehicle insurance up 6.1%. Airfare 26.7%. Medical care services 3.8%. And so, I mean, you look at those numbers and you can throw out the numbers and say this, you know, it's you take out the energy prices and it's not that bad. Economically speaking, you say that if the war ends in a month and gasoline prices come down, my major concern right now, as I said, everything I'm focused on is I want the Republicans to win. Any criticism I have towards the Republicans and the administration is based on one thing. Not that I want the Democrats to win. I want the Republicans to win. And it seems like at times they are not as focused as the members of their party wish them.
1: You know, I'm thinking in my mind, looking at the calendar, if you were going to do what needs to be done and complete the mission in Iran, which I believe should include two main items, and that is taking the regime out and then getting the securing and getting and keeping the uranium, that two-tier mission, I'm thinking to myself, well, I mean, you probably could do it in 8 weeks, but I don't know. That seems like a short period for me. But let's just say you could do it in 8 weeks. That still basically gets you to mid-August. Prices start dropping on energy late August. The driving season will be ending in late August. And then you start seeing then the energy prices because of heating oil. Just natural demand would come back as the months start to cool. But the point would be is that if you could get that mission done, you might be able to settle the markets, but I don't even know if you have that kind of time. Even if you could get the mission done in 8 weeks, you're asking for the public to have the perception of, I saw gas at 313 the other day. And I thought to myself,
0: I paid 320, which is really a dollar lower than it was.
1: Yeah. And so, and the president in fact, told us yesterday why that was.
0: Right.
1: They have been sneaking oil through the Strait of Hormuz all along, and Iran just discovered it. And the so the supply, and he said it was millions of barrels a day. So if, you know, if the supply, again, if there was this glut.
0: A total of 100 million barrels, which would be 5 days' supply for the United States.
1: Right. And if you're looking at that, you know, that effort, if there was some kind of offshore glut or whatever, which has happened, you know, I didn't hear anything like that. But this was a secretive mission, he said. No lights on the freighters, nothing. So he said Iran found out about it or they'd still be doing it. Is that more justification of, all right, you're going to have to control the Strait of Hormuz? The down pilots is one thing, but beyond that, you've got to control Iran. You've got to control the regime. You've got to get the mission done. There's no discussion. There is no deal to be had with Iran. No one believes that. And the administration knows that. So trying to kick the can until November 3rd is a futile effort. You're going to have a two-tier mission. You take out the regime and you get control of all of the uranium. And I don't know if that can be done right now. I'm just throwing this out. That's in order to complete conquering Iran. That's what you're going to have to do. And then, of course, maintain the Strait of Hormuz.
0: Look, the president yesterday said what the biggest supporters of what he has done, you know, initially what he did in Iran, have been saying all along. In fact, if you look at the New York Post editorial, which we read on the air yesterday, the New York Post editorial said that Trump's advisors need to stop, you know, having the United States look like suckers. And the president said yesterday, he said those words.
1: Yep.
0: Iran is playing us for suckers, which means they're playing you for a sucker.
1: Yeah.
0: Because you're the only one that matters. You're the guy running
1: this
0: the
1: is
0: whole
1: all
0: thing.
1: About you.
0: So Trump came out and said they're playing me for a sucker.
1: Yeah.
0: Which is exactly, and so everything that he has been saying, all the 38 times that the New York Post actually counted that he has said we're close to a deal was all BS. All of it.
1: They were stalling. If you were helping them, if you were stalling and believing the talks were going anywhere, you were helping them do whatever that was.
0: By the way, I'm saying Iran was BSing. You're not BSing if you believe it. If Trump believed it. I don't know whether, here's my point. Did Trump really believe it or was he just doing that politically because he was trying, he thought it was politically advantageous to keep promoting it, even if he knew we weren't close to a deal?
1: It's hard to know.
0: I don't know.
1: And I thought for the first few weeks, this gives you room for a very important intel mission. Let the dust settle. But we're so far past that. Now, it is, Iran's had time to, according to reports and satellite photos, start to dig out the rubble of those missile sites and possibly make progress at getting the uranium. Now, it's been told by the administration and I think a couple of people in the media said, well, they don't have the equipment to get all the uranium. I don't know. I don't know what equipment they're being supplied by China, by Russia. The Israelis have been hanging out in Azerbaijan with troops there. That was discovered, and that's the land between Russia and Iran. You have to go through Azerbaijan if you're going to move by land. And so, it's hard to know what's going on and what they're being supplied with. Iran has. I think, again, the first few weeks, it's heavy intel mission to find out what's left when the dust settles. But if you do believe that they're at the table and they want a meaningful deal, first of all, you're a sucker to believe it, that they would ever abide by the deal.
0: Right. they'll write a deal, they'll put it down on paper, and then just, you know, okay, all right, well, now it's going to be 60 days or 90 days where we come to a, you know, a ceasefire. Remember, because it was a ceasefire and then a peace deal 60 to 90 days down the road or whatever.
1: Yeah, right.
0: And they're like, fine, we'll just keep breaking it all the way then.
1: Right.
0: And that's the whole point. Even when the president said, because it seemed like he was coming out strong yesterday, you know, and then it was like, I got a call. They called me directly, and they're ready to deal. They better, otherwise we bomb the S out of them tomorrow.
1: No, no.
0: And it's just like, well, no, they're extending it. They're extending it.
1: There's no deal to be had.
0: They're extending it.
1: There's no deal to be had.
0: Right.
1: Take out the regime.
0: All there is the United States setting the terms and verifying it.
1: Yeah, and the regime has to be gone, because even if we have the uranium, the regime is going to fund, if you let them play in the oil game, they're going to fund their proxies.
0: Which will be attacking the United States.
1: Yes.
0: We are Red Eye Radio.
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0: We're Red Eye Radio. He's Eric Carney and I'm Gary McNamara. Real quickly looking at the latest reports of what might be going on overnight, and there was some of the reports that over Israel and Jordan, whatever, that there were other missiles and, and things like that,
1: right?
0: And that I was reading that on X. I haven't seen it, just went to Fox News, haven't seen an update on it, but we'll do some research on that to find out the latest on that. Because as we know, even after the and by the way, those helicopter pilots, you read the story on that, they were awful lucky. The drone, the explosives in the drone didn't blow up.
1: Yeah, right.
0: The helicopter right between them.
1: Right, yeah.
0: And so
1: yeah, that story is
0: That's
1: wild.
0: It was wild. So it's going to be interesting to see what happens in the next 36 hours.

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6: From ABC News, I'm Dave Packer. President Trump posted on his social media site that a deal with Iran is scheduled to get signed Sunday. Iran has echoed something similar, saying a deal has never been closer. ABC's Lama Hassan.
7: President Trump is expected to meet on the sidelines of next week's G7 summit with the leaders of Egypt, Qatar, and the United Arab Emirates to discuss these latest efforts to end the war. G7 members Britain and France have expressed interest in assisting with demining the Strait of Hormuz. As for Iran, if they hold up their end of the deal, they'll get relief from crushing economic pressure and a chance to reintegrate into the global economy, which could include relief from U.S. actions and $24 billion in frozen Iranian assets. Lama Hassan, ABC News.
6: As of now, President Trump's name no longer appears on the Kennedy Center.
8: Workers yanking the letters off the building, complying with the federal judge's ruling that the renaming was unlawful. The Justice Department filing a last-minute appeal to stop it, but the courts saying no. The center's executive director filed a sworn declaration confirming Trump's name is gone from all physical signage, the website, even employee email signatures.
6: ABC's Selena Wang. Dangerous storms impacting more than 70 million Americans through Sunday. Omaha pelted with flooding rains, high winds, and damaging hail. This after Friday, a church tent collapsing in Virginia. One person killed. Acting Fire and Rescue Chief Abby Johnston.
9: The folks that observed it that were on scene indicated that when the high winds came through very quickly, the tent just catastrophically failed.
6: Five boroughs of New York City erupting Saturday night. Our New York Knicks are the 2026 NBA champions, defeating the San Antonio Spurs Saturday night. Jalen Brunson scoring 45 points, including 13 straight for New York. In the fourth quarter, a nail-biter to the end. Final score, 94-90. Knicks taking the series in five. 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
6: A Pittsburgh-area family demanding answers following the death of a woman after she was released from ICE custody. The family says 31-year-old Daffy Michael was being held in jail on charges that were dropped. She was then handed to ICE. They released her. She sat on a bus stop in the freezing cold for at least 30 hours before dying of hypothermia. Daphne's cousin, Lydia Michael.
12: For her to die in such a senseless way, what happened? Why did she have to die that way?
6: Her death ruled a homicide. President Trump's unprecedented exhibition on the White House lawn featuring mixed martial arts fighting in the arena is less than 24 hours away.
8: Final preparations for Sunday night's big UFC fight on President Trump's 80th birthday are now underway. Testing the lights ahead of 4,000 spectators expected inside the arena on the White House South Lawn, with 120,000 more watching from the nearby ellipse. The UFC insists they're footing the bill, already topping $60 million, but it's also a marketing windfall, corporate sponsorships lining the cage.
6: ABC's Selena Wang. The Pentagon releasing another batch of UFO files, including video from last summer in the Northeast that shows an eyewitness describing what she says a black light hovering over about 25 feet off the ground in their backyard. New videos don't include any major revelations, and there's been no definitive evidence of alien life or government cover-ups. Dave Packer, ABC News.
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1: 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Gary McNamara and Eric Harley talk about everything from politics to social issues and news of the day. Whether you're up late or you're just starting your day, welcome to the show from the Relief Factor Studios. 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
19: All across America, we are Red Eye Radio. He is Eric Carly, and I'm Gary McNamara. Welcome and good morning.
4: Hello.
19: Yeah, it wasn't the best day for the president. Then he looks like he's backing off on Pulte as the head of DNI.
4: Yeah.
19: He just too much pressure on that one coming from his own party on that. I have no idea why he picked him.
4: Well,
19: to do it, part of the discussion is whether the DNI is even an office that needs to be in the federal government. I do like that.
4: Well, you know, you have 18 intel agencies, and my question would be, I mean, we have leaders of those other intel agencies. John Ratcliffe is doing a good job, I think, at CIA, and I naturally thought they would ask Ratcliffe, but what I just said may have overqualified him, which is to say they need him at the CIA more than they need him as DNI. And is the DNI, has it become more of a clerical position? I don't think that it is. But do you actually need that position filled? I don't know. But many in the GOP thought the nominee wasn't qualified, and so it looks like they're backing off. We'll see who the next nominee is, I guess.
19: But like I said, when he said yesterday, I love the inflation. Doesn't matter what he said afterwards. The Democrats will use that all the way up to the election. You want to vote for a Republican? Here it is. We love inflation, just like the Republicans use the whole transitory thing against Biden,
4: right,
19: and everything about inflation back then. Just a horrible move. And then when we come to the war in Iran yesterday, where the president really verified what every critic that has been on his side has said, when he said, "Yeah, they're playing us for suckers."
4: Yeah,
19: which means they're playing me for a sucker.
4: Yeah.
19: And he made it sound like he's not going to allow himself to do that again. But then he said, they called me. They called when we did it. They called me. And it's like, and if there's not a deal, well, then we'll bomb the S out of them tomorrow.
4: Don't try and walk the fence for the markets if that's your approach. That's what you're trying to accomplish.
19: Well, the fact is and I didn't count it, when the New York Post came out and said, we've been close to a deal 38 times. I'm like, okay, no wonder everybody's tired about it. No wonder it's almost like, you know, crying wolf.
4: Mm-hmm.
19: You said so much that we're here, and you're not there. And then this all happens, and then you go back and say, well, they called us, so now they're serious about doing it. And it's like, no. And when we even looked at the deal that they talked about a few weeks ago, which was, okay, not a peace deal yet, but a ceasefire, and then whatever it was, and then 60 days or a indeterminate amount of time. I don't know what the exact amount of time would have been. In order to have a peace deal, you know, to get rid of the nuclear weapons. And everybody went stalling. And now he said yesterday, they've been playing me all along.
4: Yeah.
19: And it's like, that's what everybody on your side has, not the opposition. Right. Everybody on your side has been telling you this.
4: Yep.
19: And, you know, why is that? Why have you allowed yourself to be played by the Iranians? It's not like they were trustworthy before the war.
4: No. There was no reason they were going to be trustworthy now, no matter how much you bombed the S out of them.
19: And then when, you know, this beginning of this week, when he went after Israel for defending themselves, said Israel's not the problem. When he was trying to make the moral equivalency or trying to make the case that both sides, Israel and Iran, need to stop fighting as if the United States wasn't part of it.
4: Mm-hmm.
19: These are all bizarre statements that don't make any sense. And it's, you know, and then when our helicopter is attacked, it's like, okay, we're going to go in and we're going to strike back. Well, you're telling Israel not to strike back, and you're striking back, and they're hitting, you know, they're hitting their home country.
4: Right.
19: They're hitting places within their own country. And it's just, again, it's become a cluster here where you initially had clarity as to what the president wanted.
4: Yeah.
19: And now you don't even know.
4: At least in words, yeah.
19: But the one thing is, you know, well, what does Iran want? Iran wants to stretch this out as long as possible.
4: Or like the alien in Independence Day through the glass.
19: Yeah, I want you to, telling, I want you to die. What Bill do you want Pullman, from us? I want you to
4: die.
19: Die. Yeah, I mean, that,
4: if you ask Iran what they want, death to America. Right. That's they've been screaming. Is anybody not paying attention? It's 47 years. It's not like they started screaming that in March.
19: And one of the things being asked by the president's supporters, what do you want? What would you view as the deal? When the president said, well, 10 days ago, well, they've given us, well, Iran's given us our guarantee they want to get rid of it. It means nothing.
4: Nothing.
19: Stop talking guarantees or a deal. Start talking about how you will verify everything, because that's the only thing that matters is the verification of it. And then you have to explain to your own party that if they agree to a deal, that you'll allow the money to start flowing again that will go right back to the proxies that will be used to attack the United States.
4: That's why the mission has to be a two-tier approach. The regime has to be gone, and we have to have the uranium.
19: Well, that's what the president stated his goal was in that 8-minute speech.
4: Yep.
19: And then afterwards talked about the only thing acceptable is unconditional surrender. There is no deal in an unconditional surrender.
4: Now,
19: one of the things, as we've criticized with this president, whether it came, you know, domestically, the Doge checks and the tariff checks and everything else, we said, don't overpromise and underdeliver. Don't do it.
4: Well, and on national defense, don't ever do that.
19: No.
4: Because you come off as weak and everything falls on you. Everything, all the bucks stop with you. You're commander in chief. And you get all the credit for taking Iran out and taking the old Ayatollah out. But if you don't finish the job, you get zero credit for any of it.
19: Trump needs a new Iran strategy, editorial board Wall Street Journal. After weeks of insisting a deal with Iran is around the corner, President Trump may be admitting the reality. The regime is tapping the U.S. along in negotiations, he said Wednesday. The president has given diplomacy a chance, but they keep playing us for suckers. That's a quote from the president yesterday, he added. Is Mr. Trump ready at last for a new approach? For 9 weeks, a ceasefire has let Iran dictate events in the Gulf. The regime gets to start each skirmish, shooting at U.S. forces, U.S. allies, or commercial ships, then decides when the exchange ends. Iran also has used Hezbollah to fire on Israel, only to cite the resulting fighting in Lebanon as an excuse to stall talks with the U.S. Each prior Iranian attack has sent Mr. Trump racing to de-escalate. This meant forcing ceasefires in Lebanon and then blaming Israel when Hezbollah kept on shooting or playing down Iranian fire on U.S. troops as a trifle meriting love taps in reply. Iran's large strike on the Kuwaiti's airport was not a big deal, Mr. Trump said. He said the same of Iran's Sunday strike on Israel, urging it not to reply since the missiles didn't hurt anybody. That logic leads to trouble. Only by a miracle did two U.S. pilots survive after an Iranian drone struck and burned inside their Apache helicopter near the Strait of Hormuz on Monday. Yet Mr. Trump's early reaction was to say this too, quote, it wasn't a big deal. Criticize the idea of returning to war and have the U.S. Central Command announce that its response would be proportional. CENTCOM says it hit 20 air defense targets on Tuesday, and Iran fired back in the Gulf, given Israel had also hit reconstituted Iranian air defenses. The combined effort could prepare for something larger, but Mr. Trump limited Israel's strikes and previewed his own in public. When the U.S. says proportional, Iran hears weak, as we said yesterday. Mm. Offering the regime such forward guidance signals that Mr. Trump still fears a return to war. Iran may reply with greater force if he strikes again, as the president said he would do as early as Wednesday night. Mr. Trump won't want to hear it, but he has been dancing to Iran's tune. He will have to break from it or go down as losing the war politically, despite the early military gains. It's not too much to say Mr. Trump faces similar choice as the one that Bush faced in Iraq in 2006-2007. The insurgency was winning, and Mr. Bush needed to shift his strategy or accept defeat. He chose the surge that broke the insurgency and the U.S. was able to maintain influence in Iraq in that region. Mr. Trump had hoped for Iranian concessions, but he abandoned much of his leverage by showing he would not continue a return to war. Iran's regime has taken advantage, as Mr. Trump now acknowledges. The president also said Wednesday that a U.S. secret mission since May has helped 200 ships and 100 million barrels of oil escape the Strait of Hormuz. We took out the other night 22 ships late at night with no lights. That's why oil is $85 a barrel. That's progress and essentially a resumption of Project Freedom, while the U.S. blockade of Iranian ports imposes severe costs on the regime. But the strait is still largely closed to commercial shipping. Some 130 ships through the Hormuz each day pre-war. So, but there you go. Goes the way for Mr. Trump to right the ship is to go on offense, and that means more pounding Iran.
20: Yep.
19: So there you go. You know, so you can sit there and criticize the critics of the president, but the president just verified that the critics that were pro-Trump and pro-Iran were actually correct. And how do we know that? Because the president said it yesterday.
4: Well, he basically quoted the New York Post.
19: Yeah.
4: So there you have it. I mean, you and I have been looking at this. Everybody, I think some of our listeners believe we have an insider, or we're insiders at the White House, because we say something and quite often something happens the next day. All we're doing is observing reality. That's all we're doing. This isn't hard.
19: And understanding the reality of Iran and and the Islamic jihad mentality.
4: You and I have been through this for 47 years.
19: Yeah, this isn't new stuff.
4: No.
19: And
4: I don't want to, you know, and honestly, almost like erasing everything up until recently with what he's saying about Iran and Stalls and the 38 times of saying they've got a deal, and then saying I love inflation, made you wonder if Joe Biden's back in control.
19: Yeah,
4: as if he ever were.
19: It was a bad day yesterday.
4: It wasn't
19: a good week for the president.
4: You cannot have that. Nope. And you have to go to work and complete the mission, because you can't afford to lose your base. If they're not motivated, we've seen that before. If the GOP base, the rank and file voter, is not motivated in November, if they have no confidence, they won't show up. We've seen that before. We don't want that. I want the GOP to win. And even then, if they win, you're still going to have a ton of challenges, because you're not going to have a super majority in the House or the Senate. So you have to start with the win. You cannot piss off your base. Stop.
19: No.
4: This is national security.
19: And as we've seen, you know, and you know it because you don't see online.
4: Right.
19: You know, and that's where, you know, the influencers.
4: Right.
19: Nobody is saying, you know, they may say now if Trump goes back in, yeah, good, you know, good for you.
4: Right.
19: But nobody. I haven't seen one influencer. And these influencers are the cheerleaders of the president on anything right. that he does.
4: Right.
19: They've been completely quiet for yep. the last week.
4: Yep.
19: Last couple of weeks, really, on Iran.
4: Right.
19: We are Red Eye Radio.
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22: Agriculture Secretary Brooke Rollins Wednesday, testifying before the Senate Agriculture Committee. She notes ethanol made from corn as a prime example of value-added, as several foreign markets have biofuel demand from consumers and regulatory objectives.
23: Sat down with some ethanol buyers in England, and as so many of these countries, whether we agree with them or not, but they have put themselves into a certain category of reaching certain numbers on carbon, etc. It is our farmers in America that will be, I believe, the most benefited from those rules around the world. We're already going to break records this year on corn exports. Ethanol exports are going to break records, but I think it's just the beginning of the opportunity.
22: I'm Rod Bain reporting for the U.S. Department of Agriculture in Washington, D.C.
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19: We are Red Eye Radio. He's Art Carley, and I'm Gary McNamara. And look, the danger for this president, because he is the leader of the Republican Party, is when he ran, people looked at him and said, people voted for him because they said, this guy cares about the working man.
4: Yeah, right.
19: Yeah. And that's where, you know, and he cares about Americans. He cares about the, remember the whole thing. Trump relates more to the construction worker than the actual, you know, the CEOs.
4: Yep.
19: That's who he really relates to.
4: Yep.
19: And that's how he really came to prominence here. You cannot, if that's been your brand, you can't sit there and say, oh, I love the inflation.
4: You can't.
19: You just can never say those words. No matter what you say afterwards, it doesn't matter.
4: That doesn't disarm
19: you,
4: anything.
19: Right. You can't do that.
4: No.
19: And, you know, and when he's talking about ballrooms or going to Knick games I'm going to have another rally, or what was the other one? Trying to think, what was the other one that he was that he was talking about? You come across as going, you care more about the imagery of being president than actually what you said you wanted to do for us. That's the danger that he is creating. And I want Republicans to win it, and I want Trump to be successful. None of it comes, as anybody knows, from the fact that we don't want them to be successful.
4: No, I want them to win. I don't want the GOP to win to keep the GOP in power necessarily, as much as I want them to give him the power to finish his agenda on a number of things in the rest of his second term.
19: The whole UFC fight at the White House.
4: Yeah.
19: Stop it.
4: Yeah.
19: Stop it. Nobody gives a damn about that.
4: Right.
19: Stop it. I mean, just stop it. You're coming off. That's what I say. Stop coming off as an elitist. You did the opposite. That's how you became president the first time. You cared. You know, you cared about the success of the small guy. And now you're saying inflation doesn't matter. And look at all the things that we're doing to have fun. Stop it.
4: You have to finish on national defense. You have to finish the job. There is no half measure.
19: Yep.
4: There is no half measure. And you can't pause it because of an election. You'll lose your base.
19: Yeah.
4: You're finding that out very quickly. There's no deal to be had with Iran. None. The regime has to be gone. We need the uranium in our hands. Period. And I don't believe that's going to be a short-term thing.
19: Well,
4: because we don't know how deep the ties. We're told 4,000. It could be 10,000. It could be 100,000.
19: But in order to do
4: loyal
19: that,
4: to the regime.
19: In order to do that, don't you have to get rid of the regime? It's like, you know, they've already said, we've had regime change. Well, yeah, to what? The exact same thing.
4: Yeah, that's my whole point.
19: It's the exact same people. So you need to kill this level of government. If you're talking about succeeding, you had to kill the first level of government, the second, the third, the fourth, the fifth, the sixth, the seventh.
4: No, the entire regime has to be gone.
19: By stopping, as he did 10 weeks ago.
4: The loyalists rise to the top. Yep. You can't have any loyalists standing, period. You can't.
19: Because remember, your goal was unconditional surrender from them.
4: Yep.
19: He said it. We did.
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8: ABC News, I'm Dave Packer. A post from the president, a deal with Iran scheduled to be signed Sunday. Iran saying a deal's never been closer. But ABC's Selena Wang points out,
9: this is just a memorandum of understanding. A lot would still have to be hashed out over a 60-day period. The official says the deal, quote, leads to the dismantling of Iran's nuclear program, the U.S. taking the enriched material, destroying it, and removing it from the country. But there's no specifics about how all of that would happen.
8: Fans at a watch party outside New York's Madison Square Garden as are Knicks in San Antonio.
10: beat the Spurs in Game 5 to become the 2026 NBA champions. Jalen Brunson scored 45 points and was asked about his come-from-behind team.
11: 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We didn't show up at 8:30. We showed up at 9 o'clock.
10: Final score, 94-90. Knicks taking the series of 5. Dave Packer, ABC News.
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39: 20 years ago, the average attention span was about 2.5 minutes. Today, it's just 47 seconds. Pretty disconcerting. That's according to new research out of UC Irvine. But really, this isn't our fault, at least not entirely. We can blame technology and the world around us. Attention, it turns out, is not an unlimited resource. You only have so much of it to give. Start paying more attention to what times of the day you seem to be at your mental peak. Try to knock out the more complicated stuff during that time. It's also important to take breaks every so often so you can more easily lock in when you're trying to concentrate. One expert said, even trying to visualize where you want to end your day with everything all wrapped up or with tons left to do, that can act as a real motivator. I'm Dr. Sanjay Gupta, helping you live a better life.
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4: And he is Eric Harley, and I'm Gary McNamara. Coming up in just a minute, the gestating parent back in the news again. Coming up in just a minute.
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4: You know, we did get some great when we talked about the whole gestating parent thing. Guys, I got to go back and find it. We got some of our listeners had some great.
5: Oh yeah,
4: they had some great stuff on it. But
5: yeah,
4: it's back again.
5: Okay.
4: Officials in America's most populated township are taking urgent action to stop a Democrat-backed bill in New York State that would replace mother and father with gender-neutral parental terms. The emergency resolution from Hempstead Township comes just days after the New York State Legislature passed a bill that would replace mother with the term gestating parent and father with non-gestating parent. It would also change paternity to parentage. Democrats say the measure is an effort to be more inclusive of the state's residents with non-traditional gender identities. It is now waiting action from Democrat Governor Kathy Hochul. And to show you how important that was, we played the audio cut of Hochul, about a week ago? And she just said, I don't know about the bill, and we'll all decide that later on. And she wouldn't answer the question.
5: You know, if you were to take this to the national level, to the federal level, that would mean that on our biggest of bombs, we'd have to change that to the gestating parent of all bombs. You couldn't call it the Moab. That it just complicates so many things. And by the way, it's just stupid. Let's start with reality. It's what? Just stupid.
4: Why, you gestating parent F word?
5: That's right. I said that when we first did this story. That's going to change one curse word dramatically.
4: Yes.
5: It will take the impact out of it dramatically. As Mitch Hedberg used to say, you can't have an argument in a tent because you can't slam the flap shut. Well, you're going to take all of the steam out of that one curse word.
4: Hempstead Township Supervisor

0: Zamperetti told Fox News Digital the legislation is woke nonsense. As a father of two, it was an insult to me and to my wife, Ferretti said in an interview. As soon as I learned, the first thing I did was bring my wife into our bedroom and said, look what they did up in Albany. They're eliminating the terms mother and father from state law.
1: That's not very romantic.
0: His nine-year-old daughter overheard the conversation and got upset, asking her non-gestating parent, can I still call you dad? It really hit close to home, he continued. We need to take a stand in the town of Hempstead, the largest township in America, and make sure, I'm not really sure what that means, by the way, and make sure that we make it clear, because it's been said over and over again in this article, right. The largest township in America, and make sure that we make it clear to not just the residents of the town of Hempstead, but to residents throughout New York State, that we won't stand for this kind of woke nonsense. While the 2020 legislative session ended last week, Hochul has until the end of the year to sign the bill into law. Hochul told reporters last week, she had not yet reviewed the proposal because this would take a lot, you know, the review of it. I mean, mother, gestating parent. Father, non-gestating parent. That's it.
1: Pretty simple.
0: I need to review this and I need to study this and we need to all get together with a group of my advisors and take a blah, blah, blah, blah, blah, blah, blah, blah, blah.
1: She really tries hard to walk that fence. It's not that hard.
0: See, I've known of her for a while because I'm from that area.
1: And you never have to, you know, here's the thing.
0: She may be dumber than Scott Pelley. You know, I don't want to be sexist here. You know, it's got nothing to do with, you know, whether that the fact that she's a, you know, gestating person and he's a non-gestating person.
1: Or whether she's past her prime, as Don Lemon would say. We wouldn't say that.
0: Right.
1: He said it.
0: Right.
1: He asked the question one time or made a comment.
0: She's past her prime.
1: We wouldn't. That would be wrong. I would just say she's old.
0: By the way, that's not unfair.
1: Because
0: you just haven't thrown that at her because she's a woman. You've thrown that at me many times.
1: Yeah. You know what old people are? They're old. We call them old people.
0: Well, why don't you call me something else? Because the other thing I call you is you're an old person or you're dead.
1: You know, either, to turn it around.
0: Be happy that you're old.
1: I don't think you're past your prime. I keep hoping you get better. There's always room for improvement. Look, I don't know if she's past her prime. I know she's old.
0: Jeez, I'm older than her.
1: Yeah, how old is she?
0: 67.
1: Yeah, she's old. She's a senior. She's old. It's okay to say that. She's a senior. She's old.
0: We don't bring anything into it except
1: age.
0: The capacity of their mind.
1: She may not be past her prime. Right. I think the people in New York are hoping it gets better.
0: The supervisor said the emergency resolution in Hempstead is intended to ensure the town continues to recognize the term mother and father in its own laws and policies, regardless of whether the state measure ultimately becomes law. We're taking a stand because we will not allow woke Democrat liberals in New York State and the New York State legislature to erase a traditional family. They did not pass a law that adds language. They passed a law that erases mother and father from certain statutes under New York State law, and that is completely unacceptable. If Albany wants to add additional language to their state laws, they could have added additional language, and we would not be discussing this right now. Instead, they chose to erase mother and father and replace it, and we won't stand for that.
1: Yeah,
0: Ferretti said the resolution has garnered support among Republican lawmakers representing Nassau County, including the Assembly Minority Leader and others, which in New York State really means diddly and squat.
1: Exactly.
0: The Republicans think.
1: Yeah.
0: Let's see. In Kathy Hochul's New York, mom is now defined as gestating parent. Well, as one legislator said, The fight marks the latest cultural flashpoint involving Hempstead, a Republican-led township of roughly, oh, no wonder, it's a township of 800,000 residents in Long Island.
1: That's the country's largest township,
0: wow.
1: I heard.
0: Okay, all right. Now,
1: heard
0: now,
1: that on the radio a few minutes ago.
0: Well, now, that impresses me, 800,000. Now, that you are the largest. I don't know of another town larger than 800,000.
1: Well, shouldn't they graduate to cityship?
0: Yep. And within Nassau County, Hempstead officials previously backed measures, including a push to keep biological males from competing in girls and women's sports. So there you go.
1: All right.
0: Wow, God, what idiots. But the point is, they're not going to stop, which is why we are so passionate and critical of Republicans and the administration when they do something that we believe could result in them losing in November.
1: Yeah.
0: Because the other side on the issues are insane.
1: There's so much stuff that you can put in your ads, so much material to just fill your ads, them in their own words. All you need is an editor. A 10-year-old YouTuber could put your ads together.
0: Yeah. I'm looking at this here. Said Maggie McNeely with Concerned Women for America Legislative Action Committee. It's just absurd, but also inherently dehumanizing. It reduces women to just their reproductive organs. But women are so much more than that. They are individuals with unique abilities and capabilities. And yes, motherhood is one of the greatest things that a woman can be. Being a mother is an incredible gift.
1: No, I mean, you know, she hits it right there. That's the point. Mom isn't just about giving birth.
0: You know, I told the story last week, about a week ago, maybe a little longer than that. I talked to an old boss of mine who's a liberal, but always said I'm not a crazy liberal when I worked for him decades ago.
1: Mm-hmm.
0: And I had total editorial control and everything else. He hired me. He's the one that hired me. He liked what You know what he said? He goes, your audience likes you. That's why he hired me.
1: Yeah.
0: And this goes back a long time ago. But we got into a conversation. We don't very often. I mean, we've never really got into a political conversation, you know, since we've really worked together.
1: Hmm.
0: And he just started egging me on about, you know, this is on, you know, a messaging back and forth. And I was just, you know, playing with him, whatever. And he goes, well, what do you think? You know, because he was saying, you know, would I vote for Tallarico over Paxton?
1: Mm.
0: And I know I go, look, here's why I'm going to vote for a Democrat. And I laid it all out. And I put, and I think, number one, when I said identity politics is the racism of the Democratic Party, they've institutionalized racism, and the radical transgender movement is as misogynist and sexist as anything that I've ever seen in my life.
1: Mm-hmm.
0: And I said, you've basically the misogyny, and I think he really got upset. I think I really got him upset. And I told him what I don't like about Republicans and what I disagree with the administration about. Because I tell people what I believe. I don't care what party you're in.
1: Right.
0: If you're wrong, you're wrong.
1: Yeah.
0: You know, and sure, we can have the debate whether I'm right, as we always do.
1: Yeah.
0: Whether I'm right or you're right or we're both right or whatever. But the fact is, I've never seen, and I dare anybody, you know, to defend and say what the Democrats have done with the radical transgender movement isn't the most misogynist and sexist thing that has happened in this country in, I don't know, maybe 80 years when it comes to women.
1: Yeah.
0: It's absolutely horrible what they have done. It actually became the women's rights issue. But I laid out, you know, where I stand on the issues and where I disagree with both parties, but where I agree with the parties and the fact that I will still always vote Republicans because of the insanity of those issues with the Democrats. And he just goes, he wrote something, and then about an hour later he wrote back to me. He goes, did you just cut and paste that? Because that just sounds like, you know, MAGA doctrine. I just went, oh, my God. He's angry.
1: After all these years, he still doesn't get what you do for a living?
0: Yeah, he doesn't. No, he doesn't. I think I got to him because I accused the party that he supports of institutionalizing racism, mm-hmm, misogyny, and sexism,
1: mm-hmm,
0: which is what Democrats believe they're completely against, yet it's exactly what they're for.
1: He should listen to the show.
0: Yeah, I agree.
1: We only mandate that you listen every night. The entire show every night. That's all we care about. And listen to the replay because there may be something you missed. So listen to the podcast during the day. If you stay up all night, if you can't stay up all night, quit your job.
0: But it's right there. It reduces women to just their reproductive organs. And we've seen, like I said, the radical transgender movement is even worse than this.
1: Yeah. Right. Yeah.
0: Complete total misogyny and sexism.
1: Yep.
0: We are Red Eye Radio.
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16: People have started using AI for all sorts of things, but I cannot think of an area where the stakes are higher than your health. First of all, I'll tell you this. I know doctors who have cracked some seemingly impossible cases with the help of AI, so it can be a powerful tool. But AI can also hallucinate, provide bad advice, and be just as confident when it does that. If you do decide to plug any personal medical information into one of these chatbots, you should know that while the companies that created them have robust privacy protections in place, they are not bound by HIPAA, like your healthcare provider is. Whatever the advice presented to you, take it with a degree of healthy skepticism. Always get a second opinion. And remember, if you ever experience concerning symptoms, skip the AI consult and head straight to the ER. I'm Dr. Sanjay Gupta, helping you live a better life.
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0: We're Red Eye Radio. He's Eric Cronin. I'm Gary McNamara. I see Stephen A. Smith and the president are going back and forth.
1: Yeah.
0: I added, Stephen A. Smith said the president shouldn't have gone to the New York Knicks game last week, and then boom, it's been back and forth. Trump, latest one, called him a low IQ individual and not that smart. And just for entertainment purposes, I would like to get two of them in the same room together.
1: Oh, I'd love that. I'd love that. Hey, if you can do a deal with Iranians, you could do a deal with Stephen A. Smith. Come on.
18: Yeah. Oh, my gosh.
1: That would be fun.
18: Oh,
1: gosh. And where would it be?
0: He's an arrogant fool and a low IQ individual, he said, of Stephen A. Smith. I'd love that to happen. Just put both of them in a room and go.
1: Yeah.
0: That's the cage match they should have at the White House.
1: Oh, there you go. Yeah. Just have a big debate fest.

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5: From ABC News, I'm Dave Packer. President Trump posted on his social media site that a deal with Iran is scheduled to be signed on Sunday. Iran has echoed something similar, saying a deal has never been closer. Pakistan's prime minister says the finalization of a preliminary deal is expected within the next 24 hours. Now, if this happens, President Trump is expected to meet on the sidelines of the coming week's G7 summit with the leaders of Egypt, Qatar, and the United Arab Emirates to discuss these latest efforts to end the war.
6: G7 members Britain and France have expressed interest in assisting with demining the Strait of Hormuz. As for Iran, if they hold up their end of the deal, they'll get relief from crushing economic pressure and a chance to reintegrate into the global economy, which could include relief from U.S. sanctions and $24 billion in frozen Iranian assets. Lama Hassan, ABC News.
5: The Foreign Intelligence Surveillance Act expired early Saturday morning. FISA was passed after 9/11 to help the government keep track of foreign threats. ABC News contributor and former Homeland Security official in the first Trump administration, Elizabeth Newman, explains why FISA has been controversial politically.
7: The target has to be somebody outside of the United States. However, if somebody outside the United States is talking to somebody inside the United States, that U.S. person information is collected.
5: Democrats refused to extend the law after President Trump named a loyalist with no intelligence experience as acting director of national intelligence. The administration says President Trump's name removed from The Kennedy Center in Washington. ABC News national correspondent Stephen Portnoy has more from D.C.
8: The word came from the Justice Department in a late morning federal court filing that the words Donald J. Trump have been removed from the facade of the Kennedy Center. That an hour ahead of the latest deadline set by a judge who ruled last month that only Congress can change the name of D.C.'s only memorial to John F. Kennedy.
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5: We've learned the identity of the person killed in Friday's mass shooting in Midland, Texas.
11: The city of Midland confirming the victim killed was 62-year-old Edward Scott, a waste department employee, a father and a husband, and a popular softball umpire. At least half of the 10 injured recovering at home, but the city saying one of its own will not be coming home.
5: ABC's Alex Stone, 10 others with gunshot wounds. Police say the suspect fired shots at police earlier in the week and was found dead at the scene. Some popular prediction markets are suing to try to block a new tax. ABC's Brian Clark explains.
12: Kentucky implemented a 14.25% tax on prediction markets earlier this year. Now a group of those markets, including Kalshi and Polymarket, are suing, saying the tax is discriminatory and unconstitutional. The suit points out the rate is higher than the more than 9% tax on horse tracks, what it called Kentucky's favored incumbent industry. The Commonwealth's Attorney General said in a statement his office is the odds-on favorite to win.
5: Overseas, pomp and pageantry on display for King Charles' annual birthday celebration. Thousands join the king and queen for the parade known as Trooping the Color. Also attending were Prince William. He was on horseback, a royal salute greeting the king, and Princess Kate wearing a powder blue dress with a matching hat along with their three children. The royal family later appeared at Buckingham Palace and took in a military flyover. Dave Packer, ABC News.
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0: It's Red Eye Radio. Gary McNamara and Eric Hurley talk about everything from politics to social issues and news of the day. Whether you're up late or you're just starting your day, welcome to the show from the Relief Factor Studios. This is Red Eye Radio.
15: all across America. We are Red Eye Radio. He is Eric Harley, and I'm Gary McNamara. Welcome and good morning. I got a question. Do I have to pretend to be a soccer fan now for the next couple of weeks? Do I have to fake it?
16: I'm not going to be.
15: Okay. Just wondered.
16: I'm not going to be. Look, to all the soccer fans, all right, great.
15: Yeah.
16: You enjoy that. It's like, when you're inside the U.S., don't call it football. Unless you plan to replace American football.
15: Well, some of the big games are being played at Dallas Stadium.
16: Yeah.
15: At Dallas Stadium.
16: Yeah. Where is that, Gary?
15: It must be in Dallas if it's Dallas Stadium. People of Arlington, not too pleased about that.
16: Oh, come on, Arlington. You had a good run.
15: The foreigners come in and change our stadium to Dallas Stadium. Who are these foreigners coming in?
16: Back when the stadium was in Irving. We're in Dallas with the Cowboys. No, you're not.
15: And I kept seeing news stories. There they are. They're bringing up AT&T Stadium. It's now going to be Dallas Stadium, even though it's in Arlington.
16: All right. Wow. You know, it's and honestly, the argument, you know, with the people who, well, you know, it's the most popular sport outside the U.S. I don't live outside the U.S. I don't care. There are many things that are popular outside the U.S. I don't care. And if you love it, I also don't care. Good for you. Enjoy it. You should enjoy it. I don't need to pretend to enjoy it. I just don't. You know?
15: By the way, with the Stars saying they're going to move to, Plano?
16: Yeah.
15: And then it's funny because people kept saying, the Mavs aren't went out of Dallas. They're still in the Dallas proper. They're just not going to be downtown.
16: Yeah.
15: The best one I saw the other day was the sixth floor museum is moving to Plano at Dealey Plaza. It's moving to Plano.
16: And it'll be on the fourth floor, probably. We didn't have room on the sixth. Sorry. What? By the way,
15: when
16: it comes to men's soccer, if I wanted to see a bunch of guys, you know, in one venue running around not scoring, I'd go to a Rush concert.
15: Well, that's where I'll be 2 weeks from tomorrow. So,
16: well, and also, this is with Anik on drums, and by the way, everything coming out of the LA Forum show the other night, Governor DeSantis even commented on it. He said, you can never replace Neil, but you can certainly have a successor, the proper successor, something to that effect. And Governor DeSantis, you're absolutely right on that. And I'm watching, and these are amateur videos, but I watched them do the entire suite of 21-12. It was unbelievable. But it's also the first time that the other two guys in Rush, Alex and Getty, have had someone say to them, hey, there's an attractive woman backstage.
15: They said, I saw the other day, it was like, oh, finally, there's a woman at a Rush show. And
16: it's first time ever.
15: And she's on stage.
16: Well, and all the guys in the audience, because here's the thing. When you see the, I think you saw the same one I saw, Tom Sawyer. And this is the show at the LA Forum. So, you know, it's a big deal. And she crushed it. I mean,
15: I mean, that was one of the reasons is, you know, because I actually got tits.
16: Yeah.
15: I was just, it was funny. They came up for sale and it said, you know, I've got the City MasterCard.
16: Yeah.
15: And I've looked at other concerts before. It's never done any, couldn't get in for anything.
16: Right.
15: And all of a sudden I do it and it goes, you got two seats if you want them. Here they are. And I went, well, these are perfect. Like first row of the balcony at whatever they're going to be calling the arena in Fort Worth now.
16: Yeah.
15: Because it was Dickies changing it. But, you know, when they made that's like 15,000. Mm-hmm. They made that arena, you know, the whole end zone crumbles back to put a stage in there.
2: Right, right, right.
15: It's not like you have it a whole, the whole end zone behind you and, where everybody sits. It goes right into that, so there's extra seating. But they made that arena to be acoustically perfect.
2: Right, right.
15: Mm-hmm. And, you know, for a larger, they consider one of the best arenas in the world to see a show. I saw Trans-Siberian Orchestra there a couple of years ago, and it was perfect. Yeah. I mean, it was just you. I'm like, they have to be lip syncing. This cannot be real. It just sounded so good. But when the tickets were there, I went, and I'm not, I don't own one Rush album. Mm. And growing up in Buffalo, you know, we heard Rush before anybody.
16: Yeah. You know, well, for me, I mean, I was steeped in Fly By Night and, and 2112.
15: I never had to buy any Rush because it was always on the radio. But what got me was what got a lot of people. Just could forget by Getty's voice.
16: I liked it early on. I liked it actually throughout the career. I think on the live shows, it's very clear there's notes, you know, you can't hit at a certain age. The one thing that it appears that they're not doing is live autocorrect, live pitch correct, which a lot of bands do. There was, you know, back in the day, there was lip syncing going on by a lot of bands, but Getty's singing live and you know, mm-hmm. Which is fine. There are some notes I think he recognizes he can't hit. So he sings like the alternate, which would be, you know, the version of it, basically hitting the notes that he can hit. And it's almost like singing harmony, the harmony version. And that's it. For me, I don't think I needed to see them live again. I knew there was going to be a lot of press about this and a lot of videos. I've seen them, I don't know how many times over the years. Three or four, I think, is the count. I know I have tickets for my ticket stub still for three of the shows. But I think I saw ultimately four.
15: Well, I was a big fan of hers when she played in Jeff Beck, because I'm a huge Jeff Beck fan.
16: Yeah.
15: And
16: which probably was harder than quite frankly, than trying to fill the shoes of Neil Peart.
15: We talked about that, you know, to play
16: I said it when Jeff Beck passed away. There are so many techniques that you could try and steal from people like Eddie Van Halen, the guitar greats, Stevie Ray Vaughan, Jimi Hendrix, you know, all of that. But by the way, those that may not know, Jimi Hendrix was Mitch Mitchell's guitar player, the drummer Mitch Mitchell. The drummers always say Jimi Hendrix was his guitar player, not the other way around. He wasn't the drummer for Hendrix. But if you look at the greats and you look at the techniques, nobody there are a handful of them where you can't duplicate it. There are some people that have done a great job in trying to play the songs, but Beck was one of them. I think Mark Knopfler is right in there, where you can't do what they do because of their unique style.
15: Dire Straits,
16: you know, it's just and it's just unbelievable. Mm-hmm. You know, and so I you and I were talking about it in one of our meetings the other night, and it was like, that may be, if not more difficult, certainly about as difficult as trying to play Neil Peart live. Now, Neil, they talked about how difficult it was. And, you know, you've got all these drummers who do these massive shows. Their final tour, which was, I think, 2015. There were things that were going on with him. We didn't know at that time that he was ill, but some other things that were going on. He had gone on a long motorcycle ride, and his boots had worn blisters on his feet. And so he would tape them up and play every night, you know, a real trooper. But trying to, you know, as I think Governor DeSantis put it best, there is no replacement, but an honorable successor to that, to be able to play that show, because she is also a technician. She's the way that Neil was. And if you know anything about drums, I started playing drums about the same time I started playing guitar. Played drums in high school band. And I'm nowhere near the level, of course, that they are, but I have an understanding of what it takes, how much work that would be
2: to reach her level. My gosh.
15: Yeah.
2: It's natural talent, certainly. But it's also the work when you've got to fit in because she's played with the greats.
15: Yeah, it's and for me, like I said, when I just happened to go and I went, well, you know something? For me, it was really after Neil's death, and I watched so many of the documentaries, mm-hmm. and I found them fascinating.
2: Yeah.
15: Fascinating. And then I was always, it was interesting, I was always a fan of the lyrics of Subdivision.
2: Mm-hmm. Yeah.
15: Not that I consider, and to me that was one of their poppy songs. But I think the beginning of it is a great intro to any song.
2: Yeah. Yeah.
15: But I loved Subdivisions because it talked about alienation.
2: Mm-hmm.
15: It talked about peer pressure, you know, to conform. And it talked about, and I know people. I know people that, you know, and the song Subdivision is about the fact that you grow up in a subdivision. And, you know, you meet the same people, and what you are, you're always expected to be in
2: right.
15: that
2: yeah.
15: peer group.
2: Right.
15: And
2: yeah.
15: I know.
2: Kind
15: I
2: of
15: know,
2: a box cutter kind of. A,
15: yes. Approach. I know a couple of people that actually grew up mm-hmm. in a subdivision, women.
2: Mm-hmm.
15: I don't know any men that fit this, but two women I know that even as they grew up, the expectations of their friends were they could only reach a certain level. And that level was where they were in junior high school. But you could never advance. And they were actually told this by their friends and parents of their friends. Look, this is where you are and this is where you're always going to be.
2: Mm-hmm.
15: And I always found it fascinating in Subdivision, you know, that whole concept, you know, related to me. But I just said, you know, always become more impressed through the years of Alex's guitar work
2: yeah.
15: and his production work. I'm a yeah, huge...
2: Yeah.
15: Oh, what's the band that he does? He produced a great guitarist out of Canada called the Dave Barrett Trio.
2: Mm.
15: And Alex produced, I think, their two albums ago, I think it was, he produced it. It's a great album. It really, really, really is. And for me, I got lost because, remember, I grew up on the border. There's a ton of Canadian bands.
2: Mm-hmm.
15: And for me, at that time when Rush came out, it was stuff like, you know, Max Webster, Chilliwack. I mean, I was into a different thing.
2: All of that hit big in San Antonio and Del Rio, and I'll still never be able to figure that out. Anybody who grew up down there back in the day in that era knows that the rock radio in San Antonio, of course, dominated, I think, rock radio in Texas, along with Dallas stations, but I was listening to San Antonio stations. But Canadian bands, Moxie,
15: yeah.
2: Rush, all of them were getting airplay.
15: And then I was getting into prog rock, so Saga out of the Toronto area
2: mm-hmm.
15: was big, and it just sort of Rush was there, but it was never, you know, it's like for me with AC/DC,
2: mm-hmm.
15: I never bought one AC/DC record. You didn't have to;
2: mm-hmm.
15: they were always on. But I always thought, you know, AC/DC comes on in the car and you blast it,
2: mm-hmm.
15: and I would never forget working at the steel mill and the first time I heard Back in Black, and you know, knew it was about Bon Scott, and went, whoa,
2: mm-hmm.
15: you know, it's just like, whoa. And then when it hit 3 a.m. when I was working third shift as a machinist at Worthington Compressors in South Buffalo, this massive complex with 100 foot ceilings and everything, all these huge cranes coming down. And at 3 a.m., this one station played Hell's Bells. Every single day at 3 a.m., the bell would go bung,
2: yeah.
15: bung, and you could hear it throughout the entire plant.
2: Yeah.
15: And that was just, and so those were some, but I never bought one of the records.
2: Yeah. Yeah.
15: And never had any interest in seeing them live.
2: Yeah. I bought the Bon Scott. I saw them live twice. Bought the Bon Scott albums. Never saw them with Bon Scott. But the Brian Johnson story, you know, he was actually, they called him to do an audition. He said, well, I'm going to be in that town, you know, because he had been singing with Jordy. And Bon Scott actually brought Brian Johnson's
15: yes.
2: name up
15: great
2: before
15: point.
2: He died
15: yep. mm-hmm.
2: and said, this guy's a great singer.
15: Yep.
2: So they called him to audition. He goes, well, I've got to do a jingle. The jingle was for Hoover Vacuums. You can still find it on YouTube. Brian Johnson from AC/DC singing it. And
15: I've heard some of the stuff from Jordy, and you're like, okay, yeah. it's him, but it's just so different.
2: Well, it was a pop feel, and of course, different era, really, but... Then he said, they sat him down and said, you know, when basically was kind of picked, they said, All right, here you go. They gave him a room with a bed, a nightstand, a pen, and some paper. And then he had started his own auto body shop. So he was thinking cars. And he wrote down, she was a fast machine. She kept her motor clean. The rest is history.
15: Yeah. And interesting.
2: Yeah.
15: Just interesting stuff in music. But yeah, it'll be fun to go. And I was,
2: oh, yeah,
15: my buddy Jerry's flying in.
2: Yeah.
15: You know, Jerry from Jerry and Mary and Gary.
2: Mm-hmm.
15: He's flying in. I said,
2: yeah.
15: And I said, I know it's going to catch you off guard. I go, but I got pulled the ticket for a couple of tickets for Rush. You want to go? And he goes, yeah.
2: Yeah.
15: And I don't think he owns a Rush record either.
2: Mm-hmm.
15: But it was like, yeah. And I just said, as long as Getty stays away from the real high notes, I think it might be really cool.
2: Yeah. Yeah. It's real difficult, you know. And he's not going to fake it, you know. So. Yeah.
15: We are Red Eye Radio.
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15: We are Red Eye Radio. He's Eric Harley, and I'm Gary McNamara. All right, it's time for our Senator Kennedy audio cut of the week.
16: All right.
15: Talking about Graham Plattner.
16: All right.
15: And the Senate race in Maine. Here we go.
27: All right. And Mr. Plattner seems to be one of the new faces of the loon wing of the Democratic Party. He's angry. When I see him on TV, he always looks like he's straining to have a stool.
16: And I'm guessing he doesn't mean seat.
15: No.
16: Okay.
15: Let's continue with it. Yeah, more to say.
27: Okay. His supporters say, you don't understand him. He's just idiosyncratic. I guess he goose steps to the beat of his own drummer. But his history shows there's more than that. I mean, this guy makes Congresswoman Ocasio-Cortez look like Aunt Bee in Mayberry. I mean, his Mr. Plattner's comments about black people, his cavalier attitude toward rape, his stated preference for masturbating in a porter potty, his contempt for America. I think at one point he implied that he wished the Taliban were better shots to kill our people. This is not normal.
15: There you go.
16: That's true.
15: No, it is.
16: It's not normal. No.
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5: ABC News, I'm Dave Packer. President Trump posted on the social media that a deal with Iran is scheduled to get signed on Sunday. This echoed Iran, which said, and another senior administration official, what he said, too. ABC's Selena Wang.
30: This is just a memorandum of understanding. A lot would still have to be hashed out over a 60-day period. The official says the deal, quote, leads to the dismantling of Iran's nuclear program, the U.S. taking the enriched material, destroying it, and removing it from the country. But there's no specifics about how all of that would happen.
5: The Foreign Intelligence Surveillance Act expired early Saturday morning. FISA was passed after 9/11 to help the government keep track of foreign threats. The administration says President Trump's name has been removed from the Kennedy Center in Washington after multiple rulings that only Congress can change the name. And the New York Knicks are the 2026 NBA champions, defeating the San Antonio Spurs Saturday night, taking the series in five. This is ABC News.
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14: 20 years ago, the average attention span was about 2.5 minutes. Today, it's just 47 seconds. Pretty disconcerting. That's according to new research out of UC Irvine. But really, this isn't our fault, at least not entirely. We can blame technology and the world around us. Attention, it turns out, is not an unlimited resource. You only have so much of it to give. Start paying more attention to what times of the day you seem to be at your mental peak. Try to knock out the more complicated stuff during that time. It's also important to take breaks every so often so you can more easily lock in when you're trying to concentrate. One expert said, even trying to visualize where you want to end your day with everything all wrapped up or with tons left to do, that can act as a real motivator. I'm Dr. Sanjay Gupta, helping you live a better life.
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2: And he's Eric Carly, and I'm Gary McNamara. Welcome. Thanks for being here.
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3: Yeah, and thank you for
2: that. Hey, any grammatical errors I make or any stumbling, I'm old.
3: Yeah.
2: All right.
3: I'm not arguing that.
2: Noah Rothman wrote, that here's the headline in National Review, Graham Plantner is a very toxic masculinity stereotype the left invented. This is just a couple of great paragraphs when you think about it. When you think about the stereotype that the left has created about men, that we live in the, what's the word again? I could say plutocracy, not plutocracy.
3: Yeah.
2: I got mind blank here. I just was thinking about it a couple seconds ago, and it's just the male-dominated society. The patriarchy.
3: Oh, yeah.
2: The whole thing with the patriarchy and the patriarchy and men control.
3: When they're the ones, when they're the side on the left,
2: right,
3: that is pushing women out of women's sports.
2: Right. You know, the whole patriarchy, we got to get rid of the patriarchy. You know, Me Too has now become, he says, and Nazis, you've destroyed that. So it's more than just two things. It's also the patriarchy you've destroyed.
3: And by the way, nobody can wear that mustache correctly except for Skunk Baxter. Give it up.
2: Right. But the whole toxic masculinity that, you know, that's what men are, and especially conservative men. And the point Noah Rothman's coming out and saying, he goes, everything that they made up about men, everything that they said all men were like, the patriarchy, sexism, misogyny, is all encapsulated in Plantner.
3: Yeah.
2: And it's like, as he writes here, then in the wake of the Democratic Party stumbles in 2024, the progressive political class concluded that they had alienated far too many men. Kamala Harris's defeat set off a panicky scramble to address the problem.
3: Permission with, structure.
2: With gimmicks. We just need our own Joe Rogan to compete in the manosphere,
3: you
2: they would tell
3: Joe
2: themselves.
3: Rogan.
2: If we were less wonkish, we might break through. It was self-flattery dressed up as a critique. True believers in the toxic masculinity construct seem to have taken a different approach. Give the bastards what they want. That's how you get a Graham Plantner. The top of the ticket in Maine embodies all the worst traits that the progressive left assumed were present in all men. He's a habitual liar and a provocateur. He's crude. He's boorish. He glamorizes violence for its own sake. He thinks in stereotypes. He is allegedly physically and emotionally abusive to the women in his life. Progressives spent the better part of a decade telling themselves and anyone willing to listen that all men were, in their way, Plantnerian. And I saw that word and I went, I don't know that word. It's an offshoot of Plantner.
3: Yeah, there you go.
2: In their own ways, we're Plantner. In Maine, they're selling the voters the vicious stereo archetype that they constructed in their own minds. Wow.
3: No, that's exactly it.
2: Look, wow.
3: And we didn't need to go any further than, and that was so well written, but we don't need to go any further than Tim Walz. He was the permission structure. He said it.
2: They needed more toxic masculinity.
3: Well, you got to have the proper mustache, number one.
2: Then Tim could give.
3: Yeah.
2: No, but you're right.

0: that only Skunk Baxter can
1: only
0: pull that
1: Skunk
0: off.
1: Baxter yeah. can make that happen. Yeah. For those that don't know, guitarist for Donna
0: but,
1: Summer.
0: But you know the
1: waiting for the email correction. It's, by the way, that's also correct.
0: He played with everybody.
1: He did. He said at one time during that time he was doing so many disco songs, he and another session guitarist would call each other and say, okay, what, you know, let's try and guess the one note we would be playing all week long, because disco basically was one note. So what note will it be this week? And now, then he got the call from Donna
0: the interesting
1: Summer.
0: Thing about him, though, because it was funny, because I was telling my brother about it the other day. My brother was talking about Woodstock. He'd watched a documentary on Woodstock. And I told him, I said, you know, Jeff Skunk Baxter was great friends with Jimi Hendrix and said, Hendrix's version of the Star Spangled Banner was not an anti-war anthem.
1: No.
0: He said,
1: he was a patriot. He said.
0: He said, Jimi Hendrix was a patriot. He goes, you know, yeah, he was into drugs and everything else. He served. He goes, he did not buy into the anti-war stuff.
1: Right.
0: He goes, and people didn't know it. Right. He goes, but I knew him, and I knew him well.
1: Yeah.
0: So, what a historian he is to listen to, to him. You know, the other thing, though, because we talk about misogyny and sexism and all that, and we were talking about, you know, them going to the Rush concert in two weeks from tomorrow. And, you know, Annika, you know, the drummer for Jeff Beck is the drummer there. And, you know, and you hear all this, well, is there sexism or, you know, this kind of woman? And you see people make that accusation that other people are doing it, but I don't see it.
1: No.
0: Because, you know, it's like when Ann and Nancy Wilson of Heart talked about the sexism that they got. Well, that was inside the record industry in the music business.
1: Yeah, the executives.
0: That was never. I never, when I look back at the music that I, you know, I like, because if you sit there and you say, Taylor Swift sucks. Oh, then you hate women artists. Mm. No. And, you know, and I go back to all the women that I use, because what I really became a fan of, really the women of Motown.
1: Well, you know, Hart wrote Barracuda, and it was about an executive, actually.
0: Yeah.
1: The song Barracuda was about an executive.
0: First
1: but
0: time.
1: But the fans, I was a kid, and when I remember the first time listening to the Dog and Butterfly album, and I'm like, oh, man. I mean, it was, everything was just spot on. Some of the stuff in the 80s.
0: Well, they had to go ballads, you know.
1: Well, even they say there's a couple of songs they no longer perform, you know, for various reasons from that album. But and the fact that the only number one song they've ever had was sang by Nancy, not Ann.
0: What was that?
1: These Dreams.
0: Oh,
1: yeah.
0: Okay.
1: Yeah. It's, and, you know, she did a great job, but that was kind of, that era was different for them. Ann talks about that, the MTV age, though. They were like, okay, we're doing videos now. You need to lose weight. You need to do this.
0: Well, I actually saw the original, you know, What About Love?
1: Mm-hmm. Mm-hmm.
0: I actually saw the band that made that song.
1: Mm-hmm.
0: Back in probably 79 or 80, a band called Toronto from Toronto.
1: Mm-hmm.
0: They're the ones, you know, Hart didn't write that song. What
1: right,
0: about love?
1: Right.
0: And, but yeah, so, I mean, I didn't have any prejudices at all. I mean, in music, certainly none at all. If I liked it, it was great. I didn't care the color of the skin. I didn't care the style. I just cared about talent.
1: Right.
0: Even when I was younger. And so when Hart came out, I was like, wow. But it was interesting how all these women talk about the sexism they encountered. I'm like, where? The audience? No, the record business. Oh, where the liberals are.
1: Mm-hmm. Executives.
0: Executives, yeah.
1: At that time.
0: Right. And so, but yeah, I just thought about that when we're talking about Plattner and the sexism and all that, but because we had talked
1: well,
0: about
1: Well, but, you know, it's
0: music.
1: It's kind of the same line. I mean, the liberals always say, you know, look at how many Hollywood liberals covered up the big scandal with what's his name, the producer,
0: yeah.
1: and
0: Harvey Weinstein,
1: and that they, at that point, they all knew it. There were jokes made about it at award shows. And if you look at that, everybody in the room at those award shows had the power by then to do something about it and say something about it. And then they just didn't. And, you know, if you're young and new in the industry, you know, I believe you still have to say something. Otherwise, it's going to happen to others. But when you're powerful, people like Jane Fonda and other people, you know, and the comments that were made after all that came to be, it was like, wait a minute. You guys had leverage at that time. You didn't need, you no longer needed Harvey Weinstein. And, you could ease, right. And by the way, if you think you did, is justice, does that not prevail over your career? I would think it would.
0: And when I heard, you know, some people, not a defense, but they were saying, well, when he, you know, yeah, he might have been that way even in the 70s and the 80s, but it was more accepted back then. And I remember hearing that and going, no, it wasn't.
1: No.
0: No, it wasn't. I worked in, you know, I worked in the bank at that time. It wasn't accepted. And I worked for Harvey Weinstein.
1: Not in movies, to be clear.
0: Not in movies, no. At the club that he owned, the small club he owned, which was the first place the Police, for example, played when they came to Buffalo, a club called Stage One. I was a club DJ there. I played tunes in between the sets of the bands. And he probably was in there. I never met him. But that place was run. I mean, the management ran that place. You know, it was professional.
1: It was never accepted.
0: It was never accepted. It wasn't accepted between the employees. It wasn't accepted anywhere. And where I was in the 70s, it was never accepted. That kind of stuff. And so when they started using that as a defense for him, well, you know, it was more accepted back then. No, it wasn't.
1: No.
0: And so, yeah, you know why I quit that job? And I quit that. It wasn't my full-time job. I was helping out. I was helping out a friend of mine, the late Tom Conley, who was a great club DJ. Different than club DJs are today. This is mixing rock tunes back then.
1: Yeah.
0: It's because they came in. They said, okay, everybody who works here has to take a lie detector test in the next 90 days, or you're gone. What? And then New York State made lie detector tests illegal. And I went, you know, they did at one point, I think, in the next 6 months. But I just said, well, I'm putting in my 90-day notice. They go, what are you hiding? I go, what are you talking about? The records in that booth I bought. I really didn't make much money working here because you guys never had a record collection. You go in there, probably 50 of those records are mine. Mm. I go, no, I'm just not going to take a lie detector test to have a job. Were you going to take a lie detector test to make sure you're a good boss? And so I just, and they were just, I'll never forget, everybody was shocked. Everybody else was like, really? I go, nah, I'm not taking a lie detector test to stay here. It's a part-time job. I'm doing it for the fun of it.
1: Plus, years from now, we'll all find out what the owner is all about.
0: Exactly. I wish I would have said, well,
1: right?
0: If the owners take it, then I will too.
1: Yeah. If Harvey does it, I will.
0: If Harvey does it, I'll do it. Yeah.
1: But, yeah.
0: Because he was part of Harvey and Corky's stage, or excuse me, Harvey and Corky's production. They were the big concert promoter in Buffalo. That's how Harvey Weinstein started.
1: Mm. Yeah.
0: Him and his partner, Corky. Mm. And so I think they would book at the big auditorium. They owned the Century Theater and they owned Stage One. So they had they booked the big arena. Right. They booked, you know, the theater and then they booked the club.
1: Right.
0: And the first place the Police played was there.
1: Yeah.
0: Yeah. So right at like the week that Roxanne came out.
1: Hmm.
0: So, yeah, Aerosmith played there one time under a different name. They came in a different name and Aerosmith played there. Bunch of different great bands play there.
1: But, yeah.
0: Yeah.
1: Yeah.
0: This whole thing about Platner, it's really interesting because now you've got three things. They can't use Nazi anymore. They can't say Republican's a Nazi because you got a real one.
1: Yeah.
0: And then the entire thing of sexism, misogyny. Sorry,
1: they own
0: you guys own it now.
1: Yep,
0: we are Red Eye Radio.
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19: Making sure your kids get enough sleep. It's one of the most important things you can do for them as a parent, and yet it's often overlooked. Not only does sleep in the early years set the stage for mental and physical health, it also creates the foundation for how one sleeps later in life. That's according to the National Sleep Foundation. Now, that organization recommends 14 to 17 hours a night for newborns, 12 to 15 for infants, 11 to 14 for toddlers, 10 to 13 for preschoolers, and 9 to 11 for school-aged children. When it's age appropriate, start by talking to your kids about why sleep is important. 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Don't underestimate the importance of a routine. You can even narrate what you're doing step by step to help them along the way. I'm Dr. Sanjay Gupta, helping you live a better life.
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0: We're on our radio. He's Art Carney, and I'm Gary McNamara in a sneezing fit.
1: It's like, yeah. I couldn't turn on the microphone. I was sneezing.
0: Yeah.
1: Oh, man. Oh, man. Oh, man.
0: These, wow.
1: The summer allergies.
2: Yeah.
1: Yeah.
2: I think mine are letting up just a little bit. So I've been better.
1: Man. Little sense of panic. It's like Ron's pointing, like, time to go on, on. And I'm like,
2: you can't quit sneezing.
1: Punch you.
2: So yeah.
1: I'm okay right now.
2: So. All right. Good. Yeah. Be careful on your way home.
1: Was I sneezing at?
2: I don't know.
1: At you.
3: Yeah. I get it. What you mean.
1: My gosh, yeah. I'm impersonating you now.
2: Yeah, I wouldn't. That's not a good play.

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4: From ABC News, I'm Dave Packer. President Trump posted on his social media site that a deal with Iran is scheduled to get signed Sunday. Iran has echoed something similar, saying a deal has never been closer. ABC's Lama Hassan.
5: President Trump is expected to meet on the sidelines of next week's G7 summit with the leaders of Egypt, Qatar, and the United Arab Emirates to discuss these latest efforts to end the war. G7 members Britain and France have expressed interest in assisting with demining the Strait of Hormuz. As for Iran, if they hold up their end of the deal, they'll get relief from crushing economic pressure and a chance to reintegrate into the global economy, which could include relief from U.S. sanctions and $24 billion in frozen Iranian assets. Lama Hassan, ABC News.
4: As of now, President Trump's name no longer appears on the Kennedy Center.
6: Workers yanking the letters off the building, complying with the federal judge's ruling that the renaming was unlawful. The Justice Department filing a last-minute appeal to stop it, but the courts saying no. The center's executive director filed a sworn declaration confirming Trump's name is gone from all physical signage, the website, even employee email signatures.
4: ABC's Selena Wang. Dangerous storms impacting more than 70 million Americans through Sunday. Omaha pelted with flooding rains, high winds, and damaging hail. This after Friday, a church tent collapsing in Virginia. One person killed. Acting Fire and Rescue Chief Abby Johnston.
7: Folks that observed it that were on scene indicated that when the high winds came through, very quickly the tent just catastrophically failed.
8: The five boroughs of New York City erupting Saturday night. New York Knicks are the 2026 NBA champions, defeating the San Antonio Spurs Saturday night. Jalen Brunson scoring 45 points, including 13 straight for New York. In the fourth quarter, a nail-biter to the end. Final score, 94-90. Knicks taking the series in five. 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
8: A Pittsburgh area family demanding answers following the death of a woman after she was released from ICE custody. The family says 31-year-old Daffy Michael was being held in jail on charges that were dropped. She was then handed to ICE. They released her. She sat on a bus stop in the freezing cold for at least 30 hours before dying of hypothermia. Daphne's cousin, Lida Michael.
11: For her to die in such a senseless way, what happened? Why? Why did she have to die that way?
8: Her death ruled a homicide. President Trump's unprecedented exhibition on the White House lawn featuring mixed martial arts fighting in the arena is less than 24 hours away.
6: Final preparations for Sunday night's big UFC fight on President Trump's 80th birthday are now underway. Testing the lights ahead of 4,000 spectators expected inside the arena on the White House South Lawn, with 120,000 more watching from the nearby ellipse. The UFC insists they're footing the bill, already topping $60 million, but it's also a marketing windfall, corporate sponsorships lining the cage.
8: ABC's Selena Wang. The Pentagon releasing another batch of UFO files, including video from last summer in the Northeast that shows an eyewitness describing what she says is a black light hovering over about 25 feet off the ground in their backyard. New videos don't include any major revelations, and there's been no definitive evidence of alien life or government cover-ups. Dave Packer, ABC News.
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0: Now, it's Red Eye Radio. Gary McNamara and Eric Harley talk about everything from politics to social issues and news of the day. Whether you're up late or you're just starting your day, welcome to the show from the Relief Factor Studios. This is Red Eye Radio.
15: All across America, we are Red Eye Radio. He is Eric Harley, and I'm Gary McNamara.
16: Hi.
15: All right. We got a lot to talk about today.
16: Yeah, we do.
15: But I can't believe that I missed this. I did not see it in the interview that he did. But, you know, one of the things we said about Scott Pelley getting fired, one of the things I said is the first thing that I would notice if I was his boss and a ton of other, political activists that exist in there is it comes across to the public that you have no curiosity. You know, when you look at the Andrew McCabe interview, for example, as we said, there was a complete lack of curiosity, which means you go in and you say, well, I don't understand this. You make this allegation. Where does this come from?
16: Right.
15: Well, we can't tell you. Well, then how do we know it's legit if you can't tell us? But and so we brought that up the other day that, you know, yes, he's a political activist. So there has to be a lack of curiosity for what you don't want to broadcast.
16: Yeah.
15: But when he said this, there were two things yesterday that I went, wow. When Scott Pelley said he had no idea who Barry Weiss was until it was announced she was going to be the head of CBS News, you're fired.
16: Yeah. Yeah. You're fired for you sound like that reporter from the New York Times that pretended to be traveling and wrote articles as if he were traveling. Remember that years ago? Yeah. Several years ago. I forget how long ago that was, but it goes back several years. And it turns out the person was never actually traveling to go do the stories, just writing them from home. And I thought to myself at that time, well, why'd you bother? You work for the New York Times. You're not interested in journalism. Go ahead and make it up as you go along. But it sounds like a lame excuse, because remember his position in that meeting where he went off on the executive producer and Barry Weiss. It was, nobody knows you. You don't have experience. I mean, this is the thoughts he was trying to convey, just attacking them on your nobodies. And now he's trying to use that as a defense for his behavior. There's no way you didn't know who Barry Weiss was. If Barry Weiss had never been on board at the Twitter files and came straight from New York Times to CBS, he'd run down the hall and give her a hug.
15: Oh, yeah.
16: That would have been, if she had never done the work at Twitter for right. Elon Musk's project, she would have been welcomed with, and straight from the New York Times, welcomed with open arms. He probably would have done a piece on 60 Minutes about her.
15: But it shows you the fact, either he's lying.
16: Yeah.
15: And I believe he's lying.
16: I believe he's lying.
15: I believe he's lying. Because she authored, remember, the Twitter files, she was the main author of it. And when did she put out that report? Which means she was working on it for a significant portion of that year.
16: Mm-hmm.
15: How long ago did the Twitter files, did the first report come out that, you know, Barry Weiss did, that was one of the biggest story in the political story in the country for a significant period of time?
16: Yeah.
15: That was 2022.
16: Yeah.
15: So he's trying to convince you, Scott Pelley, that he had no idea of Barry Weiss authoring, you know, when that report came out, the first report in December of 2022.
16: Right.
15: So 3.5 years.
16: Right.
15: He had never had heard her name, had no idea what she did. And then she took that and catapulted that into free press.
16: Mm-hmm. Which made noise.
15: Which absolutely made noise. And he's trying to convince you that he had no idea who she was until she was made the head of CBS News. He's lying.
16: He's lying. He's lying because he's trying to justify his childish behavior and his comments during that meeting that got him fired.
15: Yep. I had no idea who she was until she... It's like, it's an absolute lie. But if you're saying, well, how do you guys know what's in his brain? Because it was the biggest story of the year. It was the same thing with the New York... Remember when the New York Times wrote that editorial on what's her name? The on the map for remember the map after the shooting of
16: what's oh it? Yeah, yeah. Was it Heather somebody with that you mean the one that wrote the statistics report, the stats report?
15: Report that the vice president, or excuse me, the vice presidential candidate at that time. I got mind blank here. McCain's vice presidential candidate.
16: Sarah Palin.
15: Mm-hmm. Right. The whole mm-hmm. Sarah Palin thing.
16: Yeah.
15: The
16: lawsuit and everything else, but what they wrote.
15: Right. Of the target. The target, exactly.
16: Yeah, right.
15: And we said they knew it. They're lying. They right. knew it because we all knew it. It was the right. biggest story in the media. They were lying.
16: Right. Yeah, because that surrounded the Gabby Gifford shooting.
15: Right, the Gabby Gifford shooting, exactly. Right. So they knew, you know, and we said, sorry, they're lying. But if you want to say, okay, you guys are going too far, well, then he should be fired then for a few reasons. Number one, he was lying. Or number two, if he's considered your main anchor of 60 Minutes and actually has no idea about the Twitter files, Barry Weiss, Elon Musk taking over Twitter, and he's completely clueless
16: yeah.
15: as to all of that ever existed. Tell me where we are wrong in our analysis that he should be fired from 60 Minutes just because of that, even if you don't believe he was lying.
16: Well, it's because there are a few things here. You and I both believe he's lying.
15: Yes.
16: You're a horrible liar. That might be a reason for me to fire you. You can't even lie well because you're lying to make yourself look stupid.
15: And now,
16: you may be stupid, but I believe you're lying here.
15: Yes. There's no way you could miss that story.
16: There's no way.
15: You know, in fact, you think about it, Barry Weiss has been really at the forefront. You can look at her as the person, because again, creating the free press, but she's been right in the heart of the debate about bias in the media. Because she's not a conservative Republican.
16: Right.
15: In her life, she's been a liberal Democrat. That's who she, but she believed, and that was the story. And everybody listening right now, you know it. If you're a Democrat, you know it. And Scott Pelley had no idea who she was. It's not believable. And then the Leslie Stahl story. I mean, when she said the worst thing she's ever experienced was the firing of Scott Pelley in her life. It's like, oh my yeah. God, what a blessed life you've lived.
16: Right.
15: If that's so, a coworker gets fired, that's the worst thing in your long life you've ever experienced. Again, I don't believe her.
16: No.
15: She's staying that because she wants to create this incredible drama, which again, if I'm CBS, I'm like, I don't want her.
16: All right, so CBS Evening News, Scott Pelley was no longer the anchor then. But CBS Evening News aired a story on the Twitter files December
15: of course they did.
16: 14th, 2022. And it was, of course, it was probably attacking the Elon Musk and the idea of the Twitter files. I don't know, but I'm just guessing. But he was working for CBS News at the time
15: right.
16: at 60 Minutes.
15: Right. It was a huge story.
16: There's no way he didn't learn it through the hallways. If it was on the evening news, they probably put it on the table for 60 Minutes at some point. I don't know if they ever aired anything on 60 Minutes.
15: It was one of the biggest stories of 2022.
16: Yes.
15: And
16: it was the change because it was after Elon Musk bought Twitter.
15: Right.
16: It was the change. In fact, without the Twitter files, there probably wouldn't have been much of the world would be saying, there's still many of them are still saying this,
2: You know, he's just a, you know, someone who moved right. He's just a right winger, Elon Musk. And he's not justified. But when you, if you took a look at just the basics of what was found in the Twitter files, you have to be frightened as to what your government would do and did do during those years at Twitter.
15: Yeah, I mean, it was the...
2: Nobody, it's, by the way, I don't know anybody
15: that... It's probably
2: that,
15: one of the biggest media stories.
2: Yeah, I don't know anybody that challenged the emails and the messages to you that came out and challenged the messages between, like, the FBI and the staff at Twitter at the time that was exposed, all that stuff that was exposed. The evidence itself, I don't know that anybody ever
15: No, they attacked them personally.
2: Right.
15: But no, I don't think anybody ever did. But it was the... I'm looking back and I'm thinking to myself, you know, again, I go back maybe a few years. It may be the biggest... It might have been the biggest media story since the initial criticism of the Washington Post as the, you know, being criticized by the Nixon administration for Watergate.
2: Yeah, right.
15: Because that went on for a while. Those stories went on for a significant period of time. But... You know, Elon Musk taking over Twitter, the censoring, the FBI's involvement in it, what the Twitter files found out may be the biggest media story in the past half century. Maybe even bigger than Watergate, because Watergate was just an investigation of a newspaper investigating a story. This was about government intrusion and government influence to censor what they didn't like through private organizations and private media outlets, and a ton of people that were anti one candidate involved in working in social media to help censor with a relationship, law enforcement, with a relationship to current law enforcement working in the FBI.
2: The closest 60 Minutes ever did on the Twitter files was a piece in November of 22, early November of 22, on social media and political polarization in America. Just generally speaking, the chat, the back and forth on social media. But there's no way. The following month, CBS Evening News, and again, he wasn't anchor then, Scott Pelley, but down the hallway at CBS Evening News, they did a story on it, and there's no way he didn't know about it then. Well, you're lying, Scott Pelley.
15: But that was just the report that came out. They had to do story after story.
2: Oh, yeah.
15: I'm assuming of the actual, remember, congressional hearings.
2: Yes.
15: Where you had, you know, Schellenberger out there, because they were part of it also, Schellenberger and Taibbi, especially, that were being attacked personally. And then remember what a big story it was. Was it Taibbi? Where the FBI showed up at his, or the IRS showed up at his door? Was it Schellenberger? I can't remember who it was.
2: I can't remember which one it was. It was one of those
15: right,
2: two.
15: Remember that whole thing?
2: They showed up the day he was testifying.
15: Right, the day he was testifying. And remember they said it was about a refund or something. It was like, yeah, the IRS doesn't show up at your door like that.
2: Yeah, we owe you money.
15: And so it was such a big story, and Scott Pelley is trying to convince you that he didn't know about any of it. Well, then you're fired. You're fired because you're either lying... Or, it proves what I've said, you are in this insular bubble where you have no idea what the hell's going on in the world, and you're considered one of the major focus points of 60 Minutes.
2: You're a horrible liar.
15: Yeah.
2: You made up a lie that just makes you sound ignorant.
15: I know. It's just like, and I'm... That was the other thing.
2: You know,
15: is there any self-awareness here at all? Do you know what you're doing? Do you know how you're making yourself look like an idiot to anybody who has any type of basic intelligence at all? By the way, is he not childlike?
2: He really is. No, he is. He's a teenager who believes, he's that kind of teenager who believes he knows more than the parents.
15: Yeah.
2: And he's sounding like he's, I'm just Ron Burgundy. I just read what's on the front. I didn't know this Barry Weiss. I don't know who he is. It's a she. Oh, I'm just learning that. Good. Then your firing is justified.
15: Yes.
2: Because you're ignorant. It was a massive turn in social media. I believe it's what prompted Zuckerberg to eventually go on Rogan and say, well, yeah, they called us during the summer of, was it 2016 about the laptop or 2020 about the laptop and said there's going to be some misinformation. We need you to throttle that misinformation down. Zuckerberg, that was his version of the Facebook files, basically, when he was on Rogan. I think maybe another interview or two, he might have said similar things. But basically, that this was a huge, huge, huge story. And by the way, if you didn't do it, it also explains the justification for change, big change, at your parent company, CBS News. Because that right there tells you, well, I didn't even. So you guys never did a story on it. Because imagine that was Trump's FBI controlling all social media. Imagine that was Trump directing that, a GOPer was directing that.
15: Cash Patel calling social media to say,
2: and
15: hey,
2: setting
15: this story's
2: up office.
15: Coming out. Could you throttle this down a little bit?
2: I mean, they were basically setting up office at Twitter, the FBI was. They were setting up a satellite office almost. You know, they had just become so cozy there at Twitter controlling the message. And we know Facebook the same thing.
15: We are Red Eye Radio.
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28: We all know how important it is to stay active as we age, especially as we get older. But I've come to realize that for as good as people are about getting their cardio in, a lot of older folks really don't seem to be doing the recommended amount of strength training or even understand why it's so important. It helps you stay functional and therefore independent for as long as possible. Certified strength and conditioning specialist Dana Santos says a great place to start is not with dumbbells or barbells, but with your body weight, which allows you to build strength while also learning how your body moves and where your limitations exist. It also reduces the risk of overwhelming your connective tissue, which adapts more slowly than muscles as we get older. Once you're comfortable, you can dial up that intensity, but do it slowly, do it carefully. I'm Dr. Sanjay Gupta, helping you live a better life.
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15: We're on our radio. He's Eric Carney, and I'm Gary McNamara. You know, the one thing when you look back at it here, where you know, we know Scott Pelley is lying when he said he didn't know who Barry Weiss was, because it was the biggest media story for a significant period of time, for over a year.
29: Yeah.
15: I mean, it was, and it's still huge today.
29: Yeah.
15: You know, him purchasing it and then starting the Twitter files. And then remember, how many reports did Barry Weiss put out? How many installments of the Twitter file were there?
29: Oh, man.
15: One, two, three, four, 10, 15, 20 installments of the Twitter files.
29: It seemed like we were getting a new one all the time.
15: Right. We're released between December and March of 2023. It was a story that was out there every single day. And Democrats, as we talked about when the hearings took place, you know, the personal attacks on, you know, on Taibbi and Schellenberger, and then Schellenberger, which I forgot which one got the visit from the IRS agents at his house.
29: The day he was testifying.
15: Wow, for Pelley to say he didn't know it.
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31: Charleston. ABC News, I'm Dave Packer. A post from the president, a deal with Iran scheduled to be signed Sunday. Iran saying a deal's never been closer, but ABC's Selena Wang points out,
32: this is just a memorandum of understanding. A lot would still have to be hashed out over a 60-day period. The official says the deal, quote, leads to the dismantling of Iran's nuclear program, the U.S. taking the enriched material, destroying it, and removing it from the country. But there's no specifics about how all of that would happen.
31: Fans at a watch party outside New York's Madison Square Garden as her Knicks in San Antonio
0: beat the Spurs in Game 5 to become the 2026 NBA champions. Jalen Brunson scored 45 points and was asked about his come-from-behind team.
4: I don't know. 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We didn't show up at 8:30. We showed up at 9 o'clock.
0: Final score, 94-90. 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Dave Packer, ABC News.
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1: Used against every Republican coming up in November.
2: Yep. Yep. Yep.
3: The second half of that will never be
1: right.
3: Put in the ads. It's the first half. And even though their side said it and tried to promote inflation as a good thing, it was over 9% and saying that means people are spending more money.
1: It's one of the reasons they lost.
3: Yeah.
1: One of the major reasons they lost.
3: Yep.
1: Again, this is politics 101.
3: Yeah.
1: And I'm sorry for people that say, well, Trump's not a politician. He is now.
2: Yes.
3: I thought we were beyond that, but yeah, you're right.
1: Yeah,
3: we probably have to.
1: The words never to say, politics 101. You never say the words, I love inflation.
3: Yeah, no.
1: I love the inflation. You never say those words ever.
3: No. No, no, no.
1: Yeah, but he finished it up. Doesn't matter.
3: No, yeah,
1: you say no. We all hate inflation, but right?
3: You say inflation is transitory.
1: No. You don't say that.
3: Well,
1: either.
3: In this case, you actually could say that it's temporary based on the war.
1: Do not say it's do not use the word transitory. Stay away from any T word.
3: As a result of our efforts in Iran, which will have a long-term benefit, which will mean a safe and prosperous United States, this is only temporary. And I'm telling you right now, it's going to be great. And we're going to take care of Iran, which gets us to the comments on Iran and the actions against Iran.
1: Which we'll get to in a minute here, but yeah. I just want to, let me just get to the problem. I think it was the Babylon Bee that had the headline.
3: Mm.
1: Let me just check here. By the way, I just looked up. Maine update state flag with swastika, and it's a state Maine state flag with swastika.
3: Yeah.
1: Where was it yesterday? It was. I don't. Maybe it's not on the page. Maybe they just had it as social media. But it was people still looking for the benefit of the Iran war.
3: Yeah.
1: It was a Babylon Bee headline. Yeah. And again, I say that because Babylon Bee is a Christian pro-Trump.
3: Yeah.
1: They're not anti-Trump at all.
3: No.
1: Website. So I saw that yesterday. I'm like, oh, boy. But when you look at it, just get to look at the inflation numbers, and then we'll get to all the Iran stuff. The consumer price index increased 4.2% last year relative to a year earlier, the highest annual inflation rate since April of 23, and an increase from 3.8% in April. 60% of it, though, because of energy prices.
3: Yeah.
1: Okay. Right, so right. You look at it and you can say, all right, the economically speaking, the economists looked at it and said, well, really can't get anything on this because the energy prices are so much of it. Right at the moment, I don't care about, it's not the economic issues that's number one to me. It's the political issue of how this will hurt you in November. And that's why when he said, oh, I love the inflation, it's like, oh, God, please just shut up. But when you look at it, food from home still up 2.7%. Food away from home up 3.5%. That's interesting because food away from home, normally, the last couple of months has been lower than food food at home. It's actually been lower.
3: Yeah, but there have been some fast food menu adjustments, I think, during that period, which is why that may have happened.
1: Energy up 23.5%. Gasoline, 40.5%, of course. Electricity, 5.9%. Pipe gas, 3%. Apparel, you look at it now as we get closer to, schools ending, for example, just

0: is ending on the East Coast. It's been out for a few weeks, but still, you've got over the summer looking for school stuff. Apparel up 4.8%. Rent of primary residence 2.9%. New vehicles and used cars down. That's because they're not selling. You saw the OEMs a couple of weeks ago said expect a bad year.
1: Yeah.
0: Right. You had motor vehicle maintenance repair 6.1%. Motor vehicle insurance up 6.1%. Airfare 26.7%. Medical care services 3.8%. And so, I mean, you look at those numbers, and you can throw out the numbers and say this, you know, it's you take out the energy prices, and it's not that bad. Economically speaking, you can say that if the war ends in a month and gasoline prices come down. My major concern right now, as I said, everything I'm focused on is I want the Republicans to win. Any criticism I have towards Republicans and the administration is based on one thing. Not that I want the Democrats to win. I want the Republicans to win. And it seems like at times they are not as focused as the members of their party wish them to be.
1: You know, I'm thinking in my mind, looking at the calendar, if you were going to do what needs to be done and complete the mission in Iran, which I believe should include two main items, and that is taking the regime out and then getting the securing and getting and keeping the uranium. That two-tier mission, I'm thinking to myself, well, I mean, you probably could do it in 8 weeks, but I don't know. That seems like a short period for me. But let's just say you could do it in 8 weeks. That still basically gets you to mid-August. Prices start dropping on energy late August. The driving season will be ending in late August. And then you start seeing then the energy prices because of heating oil, just natural demand, would come back as the months start to cool. But the point would be is that if you could get that mission done, you might be able to settle the markets. But I don't even know if you have that kind of time. Even if you could get the mission done in 8 weeks, you're asking for the public to have the perception of, I saw gas at 313 the other day. And I thought,
0: I paid 320, which is really a dollar lower than it was.
1: Yeah. And so, and the president, in fact, told us yesterday why that was.
0: Right.
1: They have been sneaking oil through the Strait of Hormuz all along, and Iran just discovered it. And so the supply, and he said it was millions of barrels a day. So if the supply, again, if there was this glut.
0: A total of 100 million barrels, which would be 5 days supply for the United States.
1: Right. And if you're looking at that, you know, that effort, if there was some kind of offshore glut or whatever, which has happened, you know, I didn't hear anything like that. But this was a secretive mission, he said. No lights on the freighters, nothing. So he said Iran found out about it or they'd still be doing it. Is that more justification of, all right, you're going to have to control the Strait of Hormuz? The down pilots is one thing, but beyond that, you've got to control Iran. You've got to control the regime. You've got to get the mission done. There's no discussion. There is no deal to be had with Iran. No one believes that. And the administration knows that. So trying to kick the can until November 3rd is a futile effort. You're going to have a two-tier mission. You take out the regime and you get control of all of the uranium. And I don't know if it can be done right now. I'm just throwing this out. That's in order to complete conquering Iran, that's what you're going to have to do. And then, of course, maintain the Strait of Hormuz.
0: Look, the president yesterday said what the biggest supporters of what he has done, you know, initially what he did in Iran, have been saying all along. In fact, if you look at the New York Post editorial, which we read on the air yesterday, the New York Post editorial said that Trump's advisors need to stop, you know, having the United States look like suckers. And the president said yesterday,
2: yeah,
0: he said those words.
2: Yep.
0: Iran is playing us for suckers, yep, which means they're playing you for a sucker.
2: Yeah.
3: Yeah.
0: Because you're the only one that matters. You're the guy running
1: this
0: the whole
1: is all
0: thing.
1: About you. You're the,
0: so, yep. So Trump came out and said, they're playing me for a sucker,
2: yeah,
0: which is exactly. And so everything that he has been saying, all the 38 times that the New York Post actually counted, that he has said we're close to a deal, was all BS.
1: They're,
0: all of it.
1: They were stalling. If you were helping them, if you were stalling and believing the talks were going anywhere, you were helping them do whatever that was.
0: By the way, I'm saying Iran was BSing. You're not BSing if you believe it. If Trump believed it. I don't know whether. Here's my point. Did Trump really believe it, or was he just doing that politically because he was trying, he thought it was politically advantageous to keep promoting it, even if he knew we weren't close to a deal?
1: It's hard to know.
0: I don't know.
1: And I thought for the first few weeks, this gives you room for a very important intel mission. Let the dust settle. But we're so far past that. Now it is. Iran's had time to, according to reports and satellite photos, start to dig out the rubble of those missile sites and possibly make progress at getting the uranium. Now, it's been told by the administration, and I think a couple of people in the media said, well, they don't have the equipment to get all the uranium. I don't know that. I don't know what equipment they're being supplied by China, by Russia. The Israelis have been hanging out in Azerbaijan with troops there. That was discovered, and that's the land between Russia and Iran. You have to go through Azerbaijan if you're going to move by land. And so, it's hard to know what's going on and what they're being supplied with, what Iran has. I think, again, the first few weeks, it's heavy intel mission to find out what's left when the dust settles. But if you do believe that they're at the table and they want a meaningful deal, first of all, you're a sucker to believe it, that they would ever abide by the deal.
0: Right. Because they'll write a deal, they'll put it down on paper, and then just, you know, okay, all right, well, now it's going to be 60 days or 90 days where we come to a, you know, a ceasefire. Remember, because it was a ceasefire and then a peace deal 60 to 90 days down the road or whatever.
1: Yeah, right.
0: And they're like, fine, we'll just keep breaking it all the way then.
1: Right.
0: And that's the whole point. Even when the president said, because it seemed like he was coming out strong yesterday, you know, and then it was like, I got a call. They called me directly and they're ready to deal and they better. Otherwise, we bomb the S out of them tomorrow.
1: No.
0: And it's just like, you know, they're extending it. They're extending
1: there's
0: it.
1: There's no deal to be
0: it.
1: Had.
0: They're extending it.
1: There's no deal to be had.
0: Right.
1: Take out the regime.
0: All there is the United States setting the terms and verifying it.
1: Yeah, and the regime has to be gone, because even if we have the uranium, the regime is going to fund, if you let them play in the oil game, they're going to fund their proxies.
0: Which will be attacking the United States.
1: Yes.
0: We are Red Eye Radio.
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13: 20 years ago, the average attention span was about 2.5 minutes. Today, it's just 47 seconds. Pretty disconcerting. That's according to new research out of UC Irvine. But really, this isn't our fault, at least not entirely. We can blame technology and the world around us. Attention, it turns out, is not an unlimited resource. You only have so much of it to give. Start paying more attention to what times of the day you seem to be at your mental peak. Try to knock out the more complicated stuff during that time. It's also important to take breaks every so often so you can more easily lock in when you're trying to concentrate. One expert said, even trying to visualize where you want to end your day with everything all wrapped up or with tons left to do. That can act as a real motivator. I'm Dr. Sanjay Gupta, helping you live a better life.
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0: We're on radio. He's Eric Cronin. I'm Gary McNamara.
8: Just real quickly, looking at the latest reports of what might be going on overnight, and there was some of the reports that over Israel and whatever, that there were other missiles and things like that.
1: Right.
8: And that I was reading that on X. I haven't seen it, just went to Fox News, haven't seen an update on it, but we'll do some research on that to find out the latest on that. Because as we know, even after the and by the way, those helicopter pilots, you read the story on that, they were awful lucky. The drone, the explosives in the drone didn't blow up.
1: Yeah, right.
8: The helicopter right between them.
1: Right, yeah.
8: And so,
1: yeah, that story is
8: that's
1: wild.
8: It was wild. So it's going to be interesting to see what happens in the next 36 hours.

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5: From ABC News, I'm Dave Packer. President Trump posted on a social media site that a deal with Iran is scheduled to be signed on Sunday. Iran has echoed something similar, saying a deal has never been closer. And Pakistan's prime minister says the finalization of a preliminary deal is expected within the next 24 hours. Now, if this happens, President Trump is expected to meet on the sidelines of the coming week's G7 summit with the leaders of Egypt, Qatar, and the United Arab Emirates to discuss these latest efforts to end the war.
6: G7 members Britain and France have expressed interest in assisting with demining the Strait of Hormuz. As for Iran, if they hold their end of the deal, they'll get relief from crushing economic pressure and a chance to reintegrate into the global economy, which could include relief from U.S. actions and $24 billion in frozen Iranian assets. Lama Hassan, ABC News.
5: The Foreign Intelligence Surveillance Act expired early Saturday morning. FISA was passed after 9/11 to help the government keep track of foreign threats. ABC News contributor and former Homeland Security official in the first Trump administration, Elizabeth Newman, explains why FISA has been controversial politically.
7: The target has to be somebody outside of the United States. However, if somebody outside the United States is talking to somebody inside the United States, that U.S. person information is collected.
5: Democrats refused to extend the law after President Trump named a loyalist with no intelligence experience as acting director of national intelligence. The administration says President Trump's name removed from the Kennedy Center in Washington. ABC News national correspondent Stephen Portnoy has more from D.C.
8: The word came from the Justice Department in a late morning federal court filing that the words Donald J. Trump have been removed from the facade of the Kennedy Center. That an hour ahead of the latest deadline set by a judge who ruled last month that only Congress can change the name of D.C.'s only memorial to John F. Kennedy.
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5: We've learned the identity of the person killed in Friday's mass shooting in Midland, Texas.
11: The city of Midland confirming the victim killed was 62-year-old Edward Scott, a waste department employee, a father and a husband, and a popular softball umpire. At least half the 10 injured are recovering at home, but the city saying one of its own will not be coming home.
5: ABC's Alex Stone, 10 others with gunshot wounds. Police say the suspect fired shots at police earlier in the week and was found dead at the scene. Some popular prediction markets are suing to try to block a new tax. ABC's Brian Clark explains.
12: Kentucky implemented a 14.25% tax on prediction markets earlier this year. Now a group of those markets, including Kalshi and Polymarket, are suing, saying the tax is discriminatory and unconstitutional. The suit points out the rate is higher than the more than 9% tax on horse tracks, what it called Kentucky's favored incumbent industry. The Commonwealth's Attorney General said in a statement his office is the odds-on favorite to win.
5: Overseas, pomp and pageantry on display for King Charles' annual birthday celebration. Thousands join the king and queen for the parade known as Trooping the Color. Also attending were Prince William. He was on horseback, a royal salute greeting the king, and Princess Kate wearing a blue powder blue dress with a matching hat along with their three children. The royal family later appeared at Buckingham Palace and took in a military flyover. Dave Packer, ABC News.
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1: Now, it's Red Eye Radio. Gary McNamara and Eric Hurley talk about everything from politics to social issues and news of the day. Whether you're up late or you're just starting your day, welcome to the show. From the Reliefter Studios, this is Red Eye Radio.
16: all across America. We are Red Eye Radio. He is Eric Carly, and I'm Gary McNamara. Welcome and good morning.
17: Hello.
16: Yeah, it wasn't the best day for president. Then he looks like he's backing off on Pulte as the head of DNI.
17: Yeah.
16: He's just too much pressure on that one coming from his own party on that. I have no idea why he picked him.
17: Well,
16: to do it, part of the discussion is whether the DNI is even an office that needs to be in the federal government. I do like that.
17: Well, you know, you have 18 intel agencies, and my question would be, I mean, we have leaders of those other intel agencies. John Ratcliffe is doing a good job, I think, at CIA, and I naturally thought they would ask Ratcliffe, but what I just said may have overqualified him, which is to say they need him at the CIA more than they need him as DNI. And is the DNI, has it become more of a clerical position? I don't think that it is. But do you actually need that position filled? I don't know. Many in the GOP thought the nominee wasn't qualified, and so it looks like they're backing off. We'll see who the next nominee is, I guess.
16: But like I said, when he said yesterday, I love the inflation. Doesn't matter what he said afterwards. The Democrats will use that all the way up to the election. You want to vote for a Republican? Here it is. We love inflation, just like the Republicans use the whole transitory thing against Biden,
17: right,
16: and everything about inflation back then. Just a horrible move. And then when we come to the war in Iran yesterday, where the president really verified what every critic that has been on his side has said, when he said, yeah, they're playing us for suckers.
17: Yeah,
16: which means they're playing me for a sucker.
17: Yeah,
16: and he made it sound like he's not going to allow himself to do that again. But then he said, they called me. They called when we did it. They called me. And it's like, and if there's not a deal, well, then we'll bomb the S out of them tomorrow.
17: Don't try and walk the fence for the markets if that's your approach, if that's what you're trying to accomplish.
16: Well, the fact is and I didn't count it, when the New York Post came out and said, we've been close to a deal 38 times. I'm like, okay, no wonder everybody's tired about it. No wonder it's almost like, you know, crying wolf.
17: Mm-hmm.
16: You say it so much that we're here, and you're not there, and then this all happens, and then you go back and say, well, they called us, so now they're serious about doing it. And it's like, no. And when we even looked at the deal that they talked about a few weeks ago, which was, okay, not a peace deal yet, but a ceasefire, and then whatever it was, and then 60 days or a indeterminate amount of time, I don't know what the exact amount of time would have been, in order to have a peace deal, you know, to get rid of the nuclear weapons. And everybody went stalling. And now, he said yesterday, they've been playing me all along.
17: Yeah.
16: And it's like, that's what everybody on your side has, not the opposition. Right. Everybody on your side has been telling you this.
17: Yep.
16: And, you know, why is that? Why have you allowed yourself to be played by the Iranians? It's not like they were trustworthy before the war.
17: No, there was no reason they were going to be trustworthy now, no matter how much you bombed the S out of them.
16: And then when, you know, this beginning of this week, when he went after Israel for defending themselves, said Israel's not the problem. When he was trying to make the moral equivalency or trying to make the case that both sides, Israel and Iran, need to stop fighting as if the United States wasn't part of it.
17: Mm-hmm.
16: These are all bizarre statements that don't make any sense. And it's, you know, and then when our helicopter is attacked, it's like, okay, we're going to go in and we're going to strike back. Well, you're telling Israel not to strike back, and you're striking back, and they're hitting, you know, they're hitting their home country.
17: Right.
16: They're hitting places within their own country. And it's just, again, it's become a cluster here where you initially had clarity as to what the president wanted.
17: Yeah.
16: And now you don't
17: at
16: even know.
17: At least in words, yeah.
16: Yeah. But the one thing is, you know, well, what does Iran want? Iran wants to stretch this out as long as possible.
17: Or like the alien in Independence Day. through the glass.
16: I want you to,
17: telling,
16: I want you to die. What
17: Bill
16: do you want
17: Pullman,
16: from us? I want you to
17: die.
16: Yeah, I mean, that,
17: if you ask Iran what they want, death to America. Sure. That's they've been screaming. Is anybody not paying attention? It's 47 years. It's not like they started screaming that in March.
16: And one of the things being asked by the president's supporters, what do you want? What would you view as the deal? When the president said, what, 10 days ago, well, they've given us, well, Iran's given us our guarantee they want to get rid of it. Means nothing.
17: Nothing.
16: No, stop talking guarantees or a deal. Start talking about how you will verify everything, because that's the only thing that matters is the verification of it. And then you have to explain to your own party that if they agree to a deal, that you'll allow the money to start flowing again, that will go right back to the proxies that will be used to attack the United States.
17: That's why the mission has to be a two-tier approach. The regime has to be gone, and we have to have the uranium.
16: Well, that's what the president stated his goal was in that 8-minute speech.
17: Yep.
16: And then afterwards talked about the only thing acceptable is unconditional surrender. There is no deal in an unconditional surrender.
17: No.
16: One of the things, as we've criticized with this president, whether it came, you know, domestically, the Doge checks and the tariff checks and everything else, we said, don't overpromise and underdeliver. Don't do it.
17: Well, and on national defense,
16: don't ever do that. No.
17: Because you come off as weak and everything falls on you. Everything. All the bucks stop with you. You're commander-in-chief. And you get all the credit for taking Iran out and taking the old Ayatollah out. But if you don't finish the job, you get zero credit for any of it.
16: Trump needs a new Iran strategy, an editorial board, Wall Street Journal. After weeks of insisting a deal with Iran is around the corner, President Trump may be admitting the reality. The regime is tapping the U.S. along in negotiations, he said Wednesday. The president has given diplomacy a chance, but they keep playing us for suckers. That's a quote from the president yesterday, he added. Is Mr. Trump ready at last for a new approach? For 9 weeks, a ceasefire has let Iran dictate events in the Gulf. The regime gets to start each skirmish, shooting at U.S. forces, U.S. allies, or commercial ships, then decides when the exchange ends. Iran also has used Hezbollah to fire on Israel, only to cite the resulting fighting in Lebanon as an excuse to stall talks with the U.S. Each prior Iranian attack has sent Mr. Trump racing to de-escalate. This meant forcing ceasefires in Lebanon and then blaming Israel when Hezbollah kept on shooting or playing down Iranian fire on U.S. troops as a trifle meriting love taps in reply. Iran's large strike on Kuwaiti's airport was not a big deal, Mr. Trump said. He said the same of Iran's Sunday strike on Israel, urging it not to reply since the missiles didn't hurt anybody. That logic leads to trouble. Only by a miracle did two U.S. pilots survive after an Iranian drone struck and burned inside their Apache helicopter near the Strait of Hormuz on Monday. Yet Mr. Trump's early reaction was to say this too, quote, it wasn't a big deal. Criticize the idea of returning to war and have the U.S. Central Command announce that its response would be proportional. CENTCOM says it hit 20 air defense targets on Tuesday and Iran fired back in the Gulf, given Israel had also hit reconstituted Iranian air defenses. The combined effort could prepare for something larger, but Mr. Trump limited Israel's strikes and previewed his own in public. When the U.S. says proportional, Iran hears weak, as we said yesterday. Mm. Offering the regime such forward guidance signals that Mr. Trump still fears a return to war. Iran may reply with greater force if he strikes again, as the president said he would do as early as Wednesday night. Mr. Trump won't want to hear it, but he has been dancing to Iran's tune. He will have to break from it or go down as losing the war politically, despite the early military gains. It's not too much to say Mr. Trump faces similar choice as the one that Bush faced in Iraq in 2006-2007. The insurgency was winning. As to Bush needed to shift his strategy or accept defeat, he chose the surge that broke the insurgency, and the U.S. was able to maintain influence in Iraq in that region. Mr. Trump had hoped for Iranian concessions, but he abandoned much of his leverage by showing he would not continue a return to war. Iran's regime has taken advantage, as Mr. Trump now acknowledges. The president also said Wednesday that a U.S. secret mission since May has helped 200 ships and 100 million barrels of oil escape the Strait of Hormuz. We took out the other night 22 ships late night with no lights. That's why oil is $85 a barrel. That's progress and essentially a resumption of Project Freedom, while the U.S. blockade of Iranian ports imposes severe costs on the regime. But the strait is still largely closed to commercial shipping. Some 130 ships went through the Hormuz each day pre-war. So, but there you go. The way for Mr. Trump to right the ship is to go on offense, and that means more pounding Iran.
18: Yep.
16: So there you go. You know, so you can sit there and criticize the critics of the president, but the president just verified that the critics that were pro-Trump and pro-Iran were actually correct. And how do we know that? Because the president said it yesterday.
17: Well, they basically quoted the New York Post.
16: Yeah.
17: So there you have it. I mean, you and I have been looking at this. Everybody, I think some of our listeners believe we have an insider, or we're insiders at the White House, because we say something and quite often something happens the next day. But all we're doing is observing reality. That's all we're doing. This isn't hard.
16: And understanding the reality of Iran and and the Islamic jihad mentality.
17: You and I have been through this for 47 years.
16: Yeah, this isn't new stuff.
17: No.
16: And
17: I don't want to, you know, and honestly, almost like erasing everything up until recently with what he's saying about Iran and stalls and the 38 times of saying they've got a deal, and then saying I love inflation, made you wonder if Joe Biden's back in control.
16: Yeah,
17: as if he ever were.
16: It was a bad day yesterday.
17: It's not been a good week
16: for the president.
17: You cannot have that.
16: Nope.
17: And you have to go to work and complete the mission, because you can't afford to lose your base. If they're not motivated, we've seen that before. If the GOP base, the rank and file voter, is not motivated in November, if they have no confidence, they won't show up. We've seen that before. We don't want that. I want the GOP to win. And even then, if they win, you're still going to have a ton of challenges, because you're not going to have a super majority in the House or the Senate. So you have to start with the win. And you cannot piss off your base. Stop.
16: No.
17: This is national security.
16: And as we've seen, you know, and you know it because you don't see online.
17: Right.
16: You know, and that's where, you know, the influencers.
17: Right.
16: Nobody is saying. You know, they may say now if Trump goes back in, yeah, good, you know, good for you.
17: Right.
16: But nobody I haven't seen one influencer. And these influencers are the cheerleaders of the president on anything that he does.
17: Right.
16: They've been completely quiet for the last week.
17: Yep.
16: Last couple of weeks, really, in Iran.
17: Right.
16: We are Red Eye Radio.
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20: Agriculture Secretary Brooke Rollins Wednesday testifying before the Senate Agriculture Committee. She notes ethanol made from corn as a prime example of value added, as several foreign markets have biofuel demand from consumers and regulatory objectives.
21: Sat down with some ethanol buyers in England, and as so many of these countries, whether we agree with them or not, but they have put themselves into a certain category of reaching certain numbers on carbon, etc. It is our farmers in America that will be, I believe, the most benefited from those rules around the world. We're already going to break records this year on corn exports. Ethanol exports are going to break records, but I think it's just the beginning of the opportunity.
20: I'm Rod Bain reporting for the U.S. Department of Agriculture in Washington, D.C.
17: This report brought to you by Cenex Fuels and Lubes.
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26: A better life with Dr. Sanjay Gupta.
27: If you are struggling with substance abuse, alcohol, pills, whatever it may be, first of all, it's nothing to be ashamed of. We know addiction is a brain disease, and we also know getting into recovery can be tough. Also, in case this helps, I want to tell you about a new study at a Harvard School of Public Health, which found that spiritual belief, the idea of a steady religious practice, had a protective effect from addiction. Experts we talked to told us there were probably a few reasons why this might be the case. Number one, excessive drug and alcohol use would not be the norm in a religious community, and people want to fit in. Two, a belief in a higher power provides people with hope and solace, great foils for addiction. And three, and I think there's some merit to this, regular attendance in a faith community also provides connection. Just like in AA, camaraderie and social support is often what you need. I'm Dr. Sanjay Gupta, helping you live a better life.
28: 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He's got socks. 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

0: Radio. He's Art Carney, and I'm Gary McNamara. And look, the danger for this president, because he is the leader of the Republican Party, is when he ran, people looked at him and said, people voted for him because they said, this guy cares about the working man.
1: Yeah, right. Yeah.
0: And that's where, you know, and he cares about Americans. He cares about the, remember the whole thing. Trump relates more to the construction worker than the actual, you know, the CEOs.
1: Yep.
0: That's who he really relates to.
1: Yep.
0: And that's how he came to prominence here. You cannot, if that's been your brand, you can't sit there and say, oh, I love the inflation.
1: You can't.
0: You just can never say those words. No matter what you say afterwards, it doesn't matter.
1: That doesn't disarm anything.
0: Right. You can't do that.
1: No.
0: And, you know, and when he's talking about ballrooms or going to Knick games, I'm going to have another rally, or what was the other one? Trying to think, what was the other one that he was talking about? You come across as going, you care more about the imagery of being president than actually what you said you wanted to do for us. That's the danger that he is creating. And I want Republicans to win, and I want Trump to be successful. None of it comes, as anybody knows, from the fact that we don't want them to be successful.
1: No, I want them to win. Right. I don't want the GOP to win to keep the GOP in power necessarily, as much as I want them to give him the power to finish his agenda on a number of things in the rest of his second term.
0: The whole UFC fight at the White House.
1: Yeah.
0: Stop it.
1: Yeah.
0: Stop it. Nobody gives a damn about that.
1: Right.
0: Stop it. I mean, just stop it. You're coming off. That's what I say. Stop coming off as an elitist. You did the opposite. That's how you became president the first time. You cared. You know, cared about the success of the small guy. And now you're saying inflation doesn't matter. And look at all the things that we're doing to have fun. Stop it.
1: You have to finish on national defense. You have to finish the job. There is no half measure.
0: Yep.
1: There is no half measure. And you can't pause it because of an election. You'll lose your base.
0: Yeah.
1: You're finding that out very quickly. There's no deal to be had with Iran. None. The regime has to be gone. We need the uranium in our hands. Period. And I don't believe that's going to be a short-term thing.
0: Well,
1: because we don't know how deep the ties. We're told 4,000. It could be 10,000. It could be 100,000.
0: But in order to do
1: loyal
0: that,
1: to the regime.
0: In order to do that, don't you have to get rid of the regime? It's like, you know, they've already said, we've had regime change. Well, yeah, to what? The exact same thing.
1: Yeah, that's my whole point.
0: It's the exact same people, so you need to kill this level of government. If you're talking about succeeding, you had to kill the first level of government, the second, the third, the fourth, the fifth, the sixth, the seventh.
1: No, the entire regime has to be gone.
0: By stopping, as he did 10 weeks ago.
1: The loyalists rise to the top. Yep. You can't have any loyalists standing, period. You can't.
0: Because remember, your goal was unconditional surrender from them.
1: Yep.
0: He said it. We did.
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0: ABC News, I'm Dave Packer. President Trump posted onto social media that a deal with Iran is scheduled to get signed on Sunday. This echoed Iran, which said, and another senior administration official, what he said, too. ABC's Selena Wang.
1: This is just a memorandum of understanding. A lot would still have to be hashed out over a 60-day period. The official says the deal, quote, leads to the dismantling of Iran's nuclear program, the U.S. taking the enriched material, destroying it, and removing it from the country. But there's no specifics about how all of that would happen.
0: The Foreign Intelligence Surveillance Act expired early Saturday morning. FISA was passed after 9/11 to help the government keep track of foreign threats. The administration says President Trump's name has been removed from the Kennedy Center in Washington after multiple rulings that only Congress can change the name. And the New York Knicks are the 2026 NBA champions, defeating the San Antonio Spurs Saturday night, taking the series in five. This is ABC News.
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2: You know, we did get some great when we talked about the whole gestating parent thing. Guys, I got to go back and find it. We got some of our listeners had some great.
1: Oh yeah,
2: they had some great stuff on it. But
1: yeah,
2: it's back again.
1: Okay.
2: Officials in America's most populated township are taking urgent action to stop a Democrat-backed bill in New York State that would replace mother and father with gender-neutral parental terms. The emergency resolution from Hempstead Township comes just days after the New York State Legislature passed a bill that would replace mother with the term gestating parent and father with non-gestating parent. It would also change paternity to parentage. Democrats say the measure is an effort to be more inclusive of the state's residents with non-traditional gender identities. It is now waiting action from Democrat Governor Kathy Hochul, and to show you how important that was, we played the audio cut of Hochul about a week ago, and she just said, well, I don't know about the bill, and we'll all decide that later on, and she wouldn't answer the question.
1: You know, if you were to take this to the national level, to the federal level, that would mean that on our biggest of bombs, we'd have to change that to the gestating parent of all bombs. You couldn't call it the Moab. That it just complicates so many things. And by the way, it's just stupid. Let's start with reality. It's just stupid.
2: Why, you gestating parent F word?
1: That's right. That's, you know, I said that when we first did this story. That's going to change one curse word dramatically.
2: Yes.
1: It will take the impact out of it dramatically. As Mitch Hedberg used to say, you can't have an argument in a tent because you can't slam the flap shut. Well, you're going to take all of the steam out of that one curse word.
2: Hempstead Township Supervisor John Ferretti told Fox News Digital the legislation is woke nonsense. As a father of two, it was an insult to me and to my wife, Ferretti said in an interview. As soon as I learned, the first thing I did was bring my wife into our bedroom and said, look what they did up in Albany. They're eliminating the terms mother and father from state law.
1: That's not very romantic.
2: His 9-year-old daughter overheard the conversation and got upset, asking her non-gestating parent, can I still call you dad? It really hit close to home, he continued. We need to take a stand in the town of Hempstead, the largest township in America, and make sure, I'm not really sure what that means, by the way, and make sure that we make it clear, because it's been said over and over again in this article,
1: right,
2: the largest township in America.
1: Okay. Right.
2: And make sure that we make it clear to not just the residents of the town of Hempstead, but to residents throughout New York State, that we won't stand for this kind of woke nonsense. While the 2026 legislative session ended last week, Hochul has until the end of the year to sign the bill into law. Hochul told reporters last week she had not yet reviewed the proposal, because this would take a lot, you know, the review of it. I mean, mother, gestating parent. Father, non-gestating parent. That's it.
1: Pretty simple.
2: I need to review this, and I need to study this, and we need to all get together with a group of my advisors and take a blah, blah, blah, blah, blah, blah, blah, blah, blah, blah.
1: She really tries hard to walk that fence. It's not that hard.
2: See, I've known of her for a while because I'm from that area.
1: Then you never have to, you know, here's the thing.
2: She may

0: she may be dumber than Scott Pelley. You know, I don't want to be sexist here. You know, it's got nothing to do. It's got nothing to do with, you know, whether that the fact that she's a, you know, gestating person and he's a non-gestating person.
1: Or whether she's past her prime, as Don Lemon would say. We wouldn't say that.
0: Right.
1: He said it.
0: Right.
1: He asked the question one time or made a comment.
0: She's past her prime.
1: Is she past? We wouldn't. That would be wrong. I would just say she's old.
0: By the way, that's not unfair.
1: Because
0: you just haven't thrown that at her because she's a woman. You've thrown that at me many times.
1: Yeah, you know what old people are? They're old. We call them old people.
0: Well, why don't you call me something else? Because the other thing I can call you is you're an old person or you're dead.
1: You know, to turn it around.
0: Be happy that you're old.
1: I don't think you're past your prime. I keep hoping you get better. There's always room for improvement. Look, I don't know if she's past her prime. I know she's old.
0: Jeez, I'm older than her.
1: Yeah, how old is she?
0: 67.
1: Yeah, she's old. She's a senior. She's old. It's okay to say that. She's a senior. So
0: we don't bring anything into it except
1: age.
0: The capacity of their mind.
1: She may not be past her prime. Right. I think the people in New York are hoping it gets better.
0: The supervisor said the emergency resolution in Hempstead is intended to ensure the town continues to recognize the term mother and father in its own laws and policies, regardless of whether the state measure ultimately becomes law. We're taking a stand because we will not allow woke Democrat liberals in New York State and the New York State Legislature to erase a traditional family. They did not pass a law that adds language. They passed a law that erases mother and father from certain statutes under New York State law, and that is completely unacceptable. If Albany wants to add additional language to their state laws, they could have added additional language, and we would not be discussing this right now. Instead, they chose to erase mother and father and replace it, and we won't stand for that.
1: Yeah,
0: already said the resolution has garnered support among Republican lawmakers representing Nassau County, including the Assembly Minority Leader and others, which in New York State really means diddly and squat.
1: Exactly.
0: What the Republicans think.
1: Yeah.
0: Let's see. As in Kathy Hochul's New York, mom is now defined as gestating parent. Well, as one legislator said, the fight marks the latest cultural flashpoint involving Hempstead, a Republican-led township of roughly, no wonder, it's a township of 800,000 residents in Long Island.
1: The country's largest township,
0: wow.
1: I heard.
0: Okay, all right.
1: Heard that on the radio a few minutes ago.
0: Well, not that impresses me, 800,000. Now, that you are the largest. I don't know of another town larger than 800,000.
1: Well, shouldn't they graduate to cityship?
0: And within Nassau County, Hempstead officials previously backed measures, including a push to keep biological males from competing in girls and women's sports. So there you go.
1: All right.
0: God, what idiots. But the point is, they're not going to stop, which is why we are so passionate and critical of Republicans and the administration when they do something that we believe could result in them losing in November.
1: Yeah.
0: Because the other side on the issues are insane.
1: There's so much stuff that you can put in your ads, so much material to just fill your ads, them in their own words. All you need is an editor. A 10-year-old YouTuber could put your ads together.
0: Yeah. I'm looking at this here, said Maggie McNeely with Concerned Women for America Legislative Action Committee. It's just absurd, but also inherently dehumanizing. It reduces women to just their reproductive organs, but women are so much more than that. They are individuals with unique abilities and capabilities. And yes, motherhood is one of the greatest things that a woman can be. Being a mother is an incredible gift.
1: No, I mean, you know, she hit it right there. That's the point. Mom isn't just about giving birth.
0: You know, I told the story last week, about a week ago, maybe a little longer than that. I talked to an old boss of mine who's a liberal, but always said I'm not a crazy liberal when I worked for him decades ago.
1: Mm-hmm.
0: And I had total editorial control and everything else. He hired me. He's the one that hired me. He liked what I, you know what he said? He goes, your audience likes you. That's why he hired me.
1: Yeah.
0: And this goes back a long time ago. But we got into a conversation. We don't very often. I mean, we never really got into a political conversation, you know, since we've really worked together. And he just started egging me on about, you know, this is on, you know, messaging back and forth. And I was just, you know, playing with him, whatever. And he goes, well, what do you think? What do you think? You know, because he was saying, you know, would I vote for Tallarico over Paxton? And I said, no. I go, look, here's why I won't vote for a Democrat. And I laid it all out. And I put, and I think, number one, when I said identity politics is the racism of the Democratic Party, they've institutionalized racism, and the radical transgender movement is as misogynist and sexist as anything that I've ever seen in my life. And I said, you've basically the misogyny, and I think you really got upset. I think I really got him upset. And I told him what I don't like about Republicans and what I disagree with the administration about. Because I'm, you know, I tell people what I believe. I don't care what party you're in.
1: Right.
0: If you're wrong, you're wrong.
1: Yeah.
0: You know, and sure, we can have the debate whether I'm right, as we always do.
1: Yeah.
0: Whether I'm right or you're right or we're both right or whatever. But the fact is, I've never seen, and I dare anybody, you know, to defend and say what the Democrats have done with the radical transgender movement isn't the most misogynist and sexist thing that has happened in this country in, I don't know, maybe 80 years when it comes to women.
1: Yeah.
0: It's absolutely horrible what they have done. It actually became the women's rights issue. But I laid out, you know, where I stand on the issues and where I disagree with both parties, but where I agree with both parties, and the fact that I will still always vote Republicans because of the insanity of those issues with the Democrats. And he just goes, he wrote something, and then about an hour later, he wrote back to me. He goes, did you just cut and paste that? Because that just sounds like, you know, MAGA doctrine. I just went, oh, my God. He's angry.
1: After all these years, he still doesn't get what you do for a living?
0: Yeah, he doesn't. No, he doesn't. It was, I think I got to him because I accused the party that he supports of institutionalizing racism, misogyny, and sexism, which is what Democrats believe they're completely against, yet it's exactly what they're for.
1: He should listen to the show.
0: Yeah, I agree.
1: We only mandate that you listen every night, the entire show every night. That's all we care about. And listen to the replay, because there may be something you miss. So listen to the podcast during the day. If you stay up all night, if you can't stay up all night, quit your job.
0: But it's right there. It reduces women to just their reproductive organs. And we've seen, like I said, the radical transgender movement is even worse than this.
1: Yeah. Right.
0: Yeah. Complete total misogyny and sexism.
1: Yep.
0: We are Red Eye Radio.
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12: Making sure your kids get enough sleep. It's one of the most important things you can do for them as a parent, and yet it's often overlooked. Not only does sleep in the early years set the stage for mental and physical health, it also creates the foundation for how one sleeps later in life. That's according to the National Sleep Foundation. Now, that organization recommends 14 to 17 hours a night for newborns, 12 to 15 for infants, 11 to 14 for toddlers, 10 to 13 for preschoolers, and 9 to 11 for school-aged children. When it's age appropriate, start by talking to your kids about why sleep is important. It helps their body grow, helps their brains learn, helps their mood stay steady. Don't underestimate the importance of a routine. You can even narrate what you're doing step by step to help them along the way. I'm Dr. Sanjay Gupta, helping you live a better life.
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0: I'm Gary McNamara. I see Stephen A. Smith and the president are going back and forth.
1: Yeah.
0: Added, Stephen A. Smith said the president shouldn't have gone to the New York Knicks game last week, and then boom, it's been back and forth. Trump, latest one, called him a low IQ individual and not that smart. And just for entertainment purposes, I would like to get two of them in the same room together.
1: Oh, I'd love that. I'd love that. Hey, if you can do a deal with Iranians, you could do a deal with Stephen A. Smith. Come on.
14: Yeah. Oh, my gosh.
1: That would be fun.
14: Oh.
1: And where would it be?
0: He's an arrogant fool and a low IQ individual, he said, of Stephen A. Smith. I'd love that to happen. Just put both of them in a room and go.
1: Yeah.
0: That's the cage match they should have at the White House.
1: Oh, there you go. Yeah. Just have a big debate fest.

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7: From ABC News, I'm Brian Clark. New York City celebrated a party more than 50 years in the making. Thousands of fans on the streets watching the New York Knicks win their first NBA championship since 1973 as they beat the San Antonio Spurs 94-90 in San Antonio. Jalen Brunson scored 45 points on his way to series most valuable player honors.
8: I'm very fortunate to be in the position I am, and I think I worked pretty hard.
7: In New York, police say there were multiple arrests for assault and disorderly conduct. The city's mayor says there'll be a parade Thursday. It's a major sports venue at the White House tonight. The South Lawn hosts a slate of UFC fights on President Trump's 80th birthday. ABC's Selena Wang has more on some of the challenges and threats.
9: Trump has a long friendship with UFC chief Dana White and owns stock in UFC's parent company. And taxpayer dollars are being spent on Super Bowl-level security run by the Secret Service. A new threat assessment reviewed by ABC News warns this fight and a series of America 250 events this summer represent attractive symbolic targets for violent extremist actors, but they acknowledge there are currently no credible threats.
7: President said Saturday a deal with Iran to open the Strait of Hormuz and lead to the The end of the war is set to be signed today, but so far, Iran has not formally agreed, says ABC's Allison Kosick.
10: Pakistan has been acting as an intermediary during the negotiations. Prime Minister Shahbaz Sharif has said a preliminary deal could be finalized soon. Iran's foreign ministry spokesperson has cast doubt on that timeline, telling Iranian state media the likelihood of finalizing the memorandum of understanding in the coming days is high.
7: British government has stopped a tanker suspected of being part of Russia's shadow fleet, which ships oil in violation of sanctions. You're listening to ABC News.
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12: 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Learn more about BRICS, industry leaders, and their market predictions for the future, along with what you might expect to see in terms of precious metal performance in the weeks and months ahead. Message and data rates may apply.
7: Nara Organics has recalled its organic baby formula sold at Target stores and online because of an outbreak of infant botulism spotted in 3 states. The FDA says there are no concerns about shortages because Nara Organics makes up less than 1% of U.S. infant formula sales, but anyone who owns it should throw it away. One of the world's leading AI companies is suspending two of its most advanced models, says ABC's Christian Cordero.
13: Anthropic says it received the directive from the Trump administration, citing unspecific national security concerns facing their recently launched Mythos 5 and Fable 5, each with state-of-the-art AI capabilities. The administration asked Anthropic to block foreign nationals in and out of the U.S. To comply with the directive, Anthropic disabled both models for all users, but stands by the safeguards it has in place.
7: Another shark attack in Australia's waters, this one at popular Coogee Beach in Sydney.
14: The shark siren sounded Saturday, but beachgoer Nicola Logan at first thought it was a false alarm.
15: We saw just a massive pool of blood.
14: The swimmer, said to be in her 30s, pulled from the water. New South Wales ambulance inspector Mike Corliss.
16: She has quite massive wounds to her left lower leg and her arms.
14: Transported to a local hospital in critical condition, this is the 4th shark attack since May 16th in Australia. Dave Packer, ABC News.
7: I'm Brian Clark, ABC News.
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21: This is America This Week from Westwood One, a recap of the top stories from a week gone by. Coming up today on America This Week,
0: President Trump says he canceled strikes against Iran because it looks like a deal is close to end the war.
1: We have a signing.
0: Ed Donahue, Washington.
22: Maine candidate Graham Plattner wins his primary convincingly as elections are held in South Carolina, Nevada, and North Dakota as well. I'm John Stolness in Washington.
23: The results in the major races are finally in California, although some are suggesting fraud. I'm Steve Futterman in Los Angeles.
21: Correspondent Julie Walker has the story of President Trump booed at the NBA Finals game in New York City.
24: A verdict handed down in the murder trial of a teenager accused of killing another teen at a Texas high school track meet. I'm Clayton Neville.
25: He's done a good job.
26: Todd Blanche, he kept me out of jail.
25: President Trump wants to elevate Todd Blanche in his administration. I'm Joan Jones.
21: All ahead on America This Week. You're listening to America This Week. I'm John Trout. President Trump on Thursday withdrew threats to take Iran's most critical oil terminal and also put a stop to his previously scheduled attacks on Iran, saying in the Oval Office that an agreement to end hostilities with Iran may happen as soon as this weekend. Politico is reporting that this was put into motion after several Gulf and South Asian nations called the president to change his mind. Ed Donahue reports that if an agreement is signed, it will include Iranian guarantees that it will not pursue nuclear weapons and also reopen the Strait of Hormuz.
27: But has Iran committed to not pursuing a nuclear weapon, or will there be more negotiations on that down the line?
28: They will not have a nuclear weapon. They've agreed to that. There will be no, which is the whole reason, which is a big part of the reason.
27: Is that going to be in your agreement, sir?
28: They will not only not have, they will not purchase, develop in any way, any shape, in any way, shape, or form, a nuclear weapon. They will not have a nuclear weapon.
0: President Trump says he canceled strikes against Iran because it looks like a deal is close to end the war.
28: We have and most importantly, we have a deal that Iran will never have a nuclear weapon, which was the whole purpose of what we had to go through to get this. So it's a big, very big thing. But we have a signing soon, and the documents are in pretty final shape. So we'll see. We'll see. Very good. Should be done. That should be done pretty quickly. They want it every bit as much as everybody else wants it.
0: The president has said a deal would be done quickly before. Why is this different?
28: Because they've taken a pounding. They've taken a pounding like very few people could take.
0: The president talked about the high price of oil and gas because of the closure of the Strait of Hormuz.
28: Oil will start coming down to, I think, even lower than it was before. I said I was in Iowa. It was $1.85 a gallon. Now, I don't know if I'm going to get there, but we're going to get pretty close. It's going to come down, and when oil comes down, everything else comes down.
0: He believes Iran's supreme leader has signed off on a deal. Ed Donahue, Washington.
21: Voters in four states cast their ballots Tuesday, with one of the most closely watched races for a Senate seat in Maine. John Stolness has the latest.
22: Showing no signs of being slowed by controversy surrounding his campaign in recent weeks, Democratic senatorial candidate Graham Plattner easily won his primary. Plattner has faced accusations of disturbing behavior from former girlfriends, sending sexual messages to women outside his marriage, and for a tattoo he got as a Marine that was an homage to Nazi soldiers.
29: Redemption is not just some simple or easy destination. It's a journey. I've made mistakes in my life, mistakes that I regret, that I live with, that I continue to learn from. And I'm still far from perfect. But every day I wake up and I try to be a little bit better. And if you give me the chance, I will be a senator for the people who cannot afford to buy a senator.
22: Although Governor Janet Mills' name remained on the ballot, she withdrew from the race in April. But some analysts believe voters could protest against Plattner by voting for her. Plattner secured more than 70% of the Democratic vote. He'll go up against Republican Susan Collins in November. The Democratic National Committee congratulated Plattner for his victory. They're hoping it's one of four seats they can flip to regain control of the Senate next year. In South Carolina, Trump endorsed Lieutenant Governor Pamela Evett advanced to a runoff in the race for governor.
30: I have never, I will never back down to the woke mob. Over these next 2 weeks, we're going to highlight a very clear contrast between myself and a career politician, Alan Wilson.
22: She'll go up against the state's Attorney General, Alan Wilson, in a runoff that takes place in just 2 weeks. Republican Senator Lindsey Graham avoided a runoff in his primary by securing a majority of the vote.
2: Mr. President, when you endorsed me early on, it changed everything. You're the gold standard in the Republican world. The most consequential endorsement, I think, in the history of politics.
22: He'll face Democrat Annie Andrews in the general election. And in Nevada, Aaron Ford has won the Democratic primary for governor. He'll face Governor Joe Lombardo in November. Polls indicate control of the state house there is a toss-up. John Stolness, Washington.
3: Well, we all know who will be running for governor in the California election, but the delay in counting ballots since last week's primary has led to some, including President Trump, to claim election fraud. Steve Futterman reports from L.A.
23: A week after the California primary, we now know who will face off in November for California governor and Los Angeles mayor. In the race for governor, it will be the Democrat Javier Becerra against Republican Steve Hilton. Becerra was Health and Human Services Secretary under Joe Biden. British-born Hilton is a former Fox News commentator. The fact that it took a week to know who finished first and second has triggered claims of voter fraud in the state, including claims from Donald Trump. Becerra said nothing has surfaced to suggest significant voter fraud exists.
4: Someone show me the fraud that's going on. Someone tell me why we have to make it more difficult for Californians to vote.
23: Hilton says he hasn't seen any evidence of voter fraud, but adds it shouldn't take this long to know the results.
5: This election farce is so important for us to focus on. And we are here in the spirit of pointing out what's gone wrong and what needs to change.
23: In the race for L.A. mayor, it will be two Democrats battling, the current mayor, Karen Bass, and a challenger from the left, a former aide and now a city councilwoman, Nithya Raman. Former reality TV star Spencer Pratt, who was in second place on election night, saw that lead diminish and eventually evaporate as additional votes were counted. Bass, who still faces criticism for the way she handled last year's LA fires, could face a very difficult challenge. She's already campaigning.
8: We have a choice, LA. Forward with change or backward with a return to paralysis and the status quo.
23: Spencer Pratt hasn't commented on his fall from second to third, but many of his supporters are also questioning the validity of vote count. The first assistant U.S. attorney in L.A. says he is investigating allegations of fraud. I'm Steve Futterman in Los Angeles.
3: President Trump's NBA Finals appearance, and the president names his attorney general nominee as America This Week continues after these messages.
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3: Unprecedented security measures were in place around Madison Square Garden as President Trump attended Game 3 of the NBA Finals between the New York Knicks and San Antonio Spurs. Streets in Midtown Manhattan were closed. A fence was erected around Madison Square Garden, and airport-style security was in place for ticket holders. Correspondent Julie Walker has more on the story.
6: The Secret Service and the NYPD determined that the additional security requirements that need to be in place are ones that change our approach for what the finals would be. The good news, however, is that New Yorkers will still have an incredible number of opportunities to watch the Knicks together at watch parties. As has been announced, that the Knicks organization has put together watch parties here in Central Park as well as at Brooklyn Bowl.
7: Outside Madison Square Garden, Knicks fans like James Morrow and Agatha Goley were looking at a team that was just two wins away from their first championship since 1973.
14: Oh, let's go Knicks, baby!
15: We sweeping them. It's the blue broom.
7: The Knicks beating the Spurs in their first two away games of the finals. Now they're back at home where fan Guardia Christian predicts a sweep.
16: You know, Knicks in four, the way they're playing, the only way they lose is if they defeat themselves. The Spurs aren't going to beat them.
7: Meanwhile, security in and around MSG extra tight for President Trump's visit.
17: No one will be allowed inside the secured area unless they have a ticket to the game, a train ticket. They are going to a business inside the area. Everyone entering the secure area will be screened by the New York City Police Department.
7: He'll watch the game as a guest of owner James Dolan.
18: I thought it was amazing. I think the Knicks have an amazing team, the way they played. Started off slow and it just got stronger and stronger. Wemby looks like he's going to be a great player, but they really played well, I thought. Brunson's fantastic. Towns is fantastic. Just have a great team.
7: A massive perimeter fence was put up and the free watch party outside the garden canceled. There are other free watch parties around the city instead. Julie Walker, New York.
3: A Texas teenager who stabbed another teen to death at a high school track meet last year learned his fate after the jury deliberated for just a few hours. Correspondent Clayton Neville reports from Texas that emotions erupted outside the court following the verdict.
19: No one escapes the judgment of God.
20: A call for peace from some outside the Collin County Courthouse after teenager Carmelo Anthony was found guilty of murder in the stabbing that killed 17-year-old Austin Metcalf at a district track meet in Frisco last year. Anthony is black and Metcalf white. The temperature in the community boiled over when the verdict came down. Metcalf and Anthony supporters clashed with a heavy police presence nearby. Civil rights advocate Selena Charles.
24: They sent us a message today to let us know that the system does not work for black people.
20: Witnesses testified Metcalf told Anthony to leave the tent that he was under at the track meet because it wasn't his school's. According to the testimony, Anthony said you'll have to move. Metcalf pushed him and Anthony reached into his backpack, grabbed a knife and stabbed Metcalf. It took the jury just a few hours to come down with the guilty verdict, which some North Texans support.
31: I don't think the young man needs to go to prison for the rest of his life, but he does need to be held accountable.
20: In Collin County, I'm Clayton Neville.
3: President Trump formally nominates Acting Attorney General Todd Blanche to fill the role permanently. Correspondent Joan Jones reports that Blanche, who was President Trump's personal attorney, could face an uphill battle to be confirmed by the Senate.
32: Acting Attorney General, tomorrow I'm instructing Dan and everybody else that's involved in that very complicated process, which is going to go, I think, very quickly, that we are going to make him permanent Attorney General.
25: President Trump making that announcement last week at a Rose Garden dinner at the White House. Blanche has been a central figure in the Trump administration since the departure of Pam Bondi, who, by the way, told Congress in a closed-door interview last month that Blanche was responsible for the Justice Department's poor handling of the Epstein files. In his role as acting AG, Blanche has been involved in arrests and indictments in fraud cases, disputed terror plots, and he was forefront when the DOJ brought indictments against the Southern Poverty Law Center.
33: Obviously, I'm honored and humbled that the president indicated he was going to nominate me. I will work with the senators. I have a good relationship with the Senate of both sides.
25: Blanche's nomination won't sail easily through the Senate, where soon-to-be-departing Senator Tom Tillis vows to sink the nomination unless Blanche condemns January 6th.
34: Senator Tillis is a loser.
0: That's why he didn't run. He didn't run because I wouldn't support him.
25: Tillis serves on the Senate Judiciary Committee and is seen as a make-or-break vote for advancing Blanche's confirmation. The confirmation hearing dates have not yet been set. I'm Joan Jones.
3: A congressional report released by the House Oversight Committee accuses senior Minnesota officials, including current Governor Tim Walz and Attorney General Keith Ellison, of ignoring warnings of widespread fraud in federally funded social programs. Correspondent Sue Aller has details.
2: Hundreds of millions of dollars may have been lost to fraud in Minnesota. A new report from the House Oversight Committee accuses Minnesota leaders of failing to stop widespread fraud in taxpayer-funded social service programs. A 205-page report alleges Governor Tim Walz and Attorney General Keith Ellison knew about major fraud concerns for years, but failed to take action. The Republican-led committee says the fraud involved programs intended to feed children, provide health care, support people with disabilities, and assist low-income families. Investigators estimate as much as $9 billion in taxpayer funds may have been lost, misused, or placed at risk through various schemes over several years. Here's Republican House Representative Tim Burkett of Tennessee, courtesy of Fox 9, asking Governor Walz questions about whistleblowers.
4: Well, almost 30 whistleblowers accuse you and your administration of retaliation. Would you say that's a conspiracy then?
5: I can't speak to what they said. I can tell you it didn't happen.
2: Governor Walz's office blasted the report, calling the committee a joke and pointing to steps the state has taken to strengthen fraud investigations and oversight. The Attorney General's office says Ellison has aggressively prosecuted Medicaid fraud and helped federal authorities pursue other cases. The Oversight Committee is now urging federal anti-fraud investigators to conduct a broader review and recommend additional safeguards to protect taxpayer dollars. I'm Sue Aller.
3: America gears up for the World Cup, and inflation takes a bite out of your check when America This Week continues after these messages.
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3: Push inflation to its highest level in 3 years for the month of May. Correspondent Marcela Sanchez reports this could have an impact on any thoughts of cutting key interest rates.
6: New data shows consumer prices rose 4.2% in May from a year ago, up from 3% in April and the third straight monthly increase. On a monthly basis, the Labor Department also reported that prices rose 0.5% in May. Prices have now risen faster than wages for several months. Families have been forced to dip into their savings, and more people are falling behind on their credit card bills. Large retailers also say they've noticed changes in customer behavior, including drivers buying smaller amounts of gas during visits to the pump. Inflation is now well above the Federal Reserve's 2% target, which it has surpassed for more than 5 years. Marcela Sanchez, Washington.
3: The first matches for the World Cup soccer will begin in Mexico, who, along with the United States and Canada, are the host nations for the tournament. But not every stadium will be sold out. As correspondent Haya Panjwani reports, games are beginning with controversy, which includes visa issues for Iran, FIFA's president defending some sky-high ticket prices, and acknowledging a Somali referee who was denied U.S. entry.
9: Less than 24 hours before kickoff, the president of FIFA defended their tournament ticket prices and told fans to chill about the referee who was denied entry to the United States.
11: If we do something wrong, then probably everyone selling tickets in North America is doing something wrong.
9: FIFA president Gianni Infantino defending ticket prices for the 48-nation tournament.
11: We check what we do with the best lawyers.
9: After criticism, FIFA offered some $60 tickets to national federations. Infantino says the average ticket price is under $500, comparable to U.S. sports. He also said he's unconcerned about investigations by attorneys general in several states. He also told reporters it was unfortunate that the Somali referee, Omar Artin, was denied entry to the U.S., but...
11: Chill, relax, work on everything. We try to solve everything.
9: I'm Haya Panjwani.
3: That's our show for today. America This Week is produced by Jeff McKay. I'm John Trout. This is Westwood One.
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4: Hello, everyone. Welcome to Carolina Perspective. I'm Sherry Bernardi. This week, we're talking to Paul Fisher. He's with Dominion Energy. We always like to touch base with Paul during hurricane season. And we are in hurricane season, even though there's really been no evidence of those kinds of storms. In fact, we're dying for some rain, actually. But storms aren't here yet, but they could possibly arrive. And that's why we talk to our utility expert with Dominion Energy, Paul Fisher. Hope you're well, Paul.
7: Yes, absolutely. Thank you so much, Sherry, for having me.
4: Oh, it's always a pleasure. What does your gut say about this hurricane season? I know it's not official, but just...
7: Right. And, you know, there's always a lot of talk. Certainly, we know that here in the Lowcountry as we approach June and we get into that first week of the season about what the official forecast is, right? We hear a lot about that mm-hmm. and how many named storms to expect or how many storms that, they feel might come to make landfall. And none of that really matters for us. What matters is the understanding, having grown up in a hurricane prone area along the coast, and for all of the new residents here in South Carolina, you know, what matters is that understanding that it only takes one storm. It only takes one. It doesn't matter if they predict one or 100 storms for this season. Dominion Energy's preparation is the same. It's year round. And we're working to make sure that should it happen, we're ready.
4: And when you say the preparation is year round, it really is to, you know, shoring up the physical aspects, you know, like a pole or a line or
7: absolutely infrastructure.
4: Yeah, infrastructure, yes. That kind of thing. But also, what is the term you have used in the past? Hardening the
7: grid. That is right. Yeah. Jerry, you get an A+ today. That is, you are absolutely right, because, you know, we talk about that quite a bit, and then people say to me, Paul, I don't really know what that means. Like, what's an example of that? You know, but $1.4 billion invested in our Dominion Energy South Carolina electric system since 2023, and that's a big number. And like I said, that's part of that work that goes on year-round. You know, from small projects, strengthening, replacing old lines, reconductoring a neighborhood like we did last year on James Island here in Creek Point, or maybe a bigger project like we're doing right now east of the Cooper. It's our Kanehoy to Hamlin transmission line.
4: Yeah.
7: You know, we're basically replacing about 100 structures, older wooden structures being replaced with galvanized steel poles, higher wind resistance. They're taller, so when trees fall, they fall under those transmission lines.
4: Yeah.
7: You know, these are things that increase the reliability, Sherry. That's what we talk about, hardening that system from severe weather. It also increases the resiliency piece, and that's reliability is really about how often maybe power goes out for our customers across a year, but resiliency is how quickly we can get the power restored.
4: Oh, yeah.
7: In any event, whether it's a thunderstorm in the summer or whether it's severe weather during hurricane season or an actual storm. So that's work that is 100% going on year round. And then, of course, trees, right, Jerry? We've mentioned that is such an important part of hardening the grid. It does go on year-round. We do have an amazing effort that's going on right now. We're partnered with the city of Charleston as we move through our five-year cycle in parts of the peninsula. Some of those palmetto trees that have been identified for removal following inspection because they've grown too far into the lines.
4: Oh, yeah.
7: We're partnered with the city to make sure that when that hazardous tree gets removed, their plan is to replace five more trees, plant five more to really add to and protect that tree canopy across the city. The key is that it's the right tree this time in the right place.
4: Yeah.
7: So that's what we're working on, you know, with not just with the city of Charleston, but all the municipalities that we serve. You know, right tree, right place. If something does have to be removed, we understand residents aren't always thrilled with that we understand aren't always thrilled with the way trees look immediately following a trim, but we know that vegetation grows back quickly. But it's really all about protecting those lines, hardening the grid, but also, you know, making sure that we're working very collaboratively with our municipal partners when we do have to make those removals, that when trees do get replaced, we don't put the same type of species back under a power line.
4: Mm.
7: And you know, we don't create this cycle that as those trees mature, they're gonna be subject to utility pruning. or removals, right? So that's just another way we're working around the clock, year-round, to harden and shore up that grid for any severe weather.
9: I was pulling on to Highway 61. This is probably a couple months ago. And

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1: The cycle, people say, well, it feels like you just trimmed here. And I know, you know, sometimes it seems like the older we get, the quicker the years come around. But it's on a 5-year cycle that we do see that vegetation continuing to sort of pop back out very quickly. You know, it's arborist supervised. These are standards used not just by Dominion Energy South Carolina, but utilities all across the country, mm-hmm. working to protect the health of the tree, but ensure we've got the clearances, not just to keep the power on, but also for the safety of the public, the safety of property, and of course, the safety of our crews as they go out and do one of the most dangerous jobs in the world year round, you know, rain or shine, day or night.
2: That is so true. I have had an occasion to drive by where someone's, you know, one of those bucket trucks and they're up and I think, gosh, now it's a little breezy and it's very cloudy, but the weather has given you a break so some guy can get up there in one of those, you know, bucket trucks.
1: That's right.
2: And I just think, what is the training? You better be concentrating when you're up in that bucket fooling with wires or whatever they do. They must be very well trained, very well.
1: Team of operations crew that do this work, and they do it every day, and they do it on a blue sky day, but they also do it in severe weather. Now, when it's safe to do so, and people say, well, I don't see any trucks out, Paul, after the storm. What's going on? And it feels like the storm's over, and, you know, the winds have to be at a certain level for us to safely put our crew members up in a bucket. Yeah. You have to wait for those winds to die down. You know, you want it to be under that 30-mile-an-hour range for us to be able to go out and do that work safely. But you're right. It's a skilled team. It's a lot of preparation year-round, drills, making sure they have the right equipment, the right tools, making sure that they're doing their pre-job safety checks, making sure that they're keeping their head on a swivel and they're aware of their surroundings out there.
2: Oh, yeah.
1: Because when the rain's coming down sideways and it's the dark of night, and they're out there trying to get communities' lights back on, it's critical work. They know just how critical it is, but they also have to be very keenly aware of their surroundings mm-hmm. and making sure that they're working safe. And clearing those trees is a big part of that for them. That, you know, that can obstruct where the infrastructure is. You know, trees that come down can also block access for us to be able to get to where we need to get, Sherry, to get that power back on. So it's all part of the bigger picture and working very collaboratively with folks like SCEMD, SCDOT, local law enforcement when there is a storm, making sure that we can get where we need to get to do what we need to do to get folks back to normal after a big weather event.
2: Absolutely. If you're just joining us, we're talking to Paul Fisher. He is our spokesman for Dominion Energy, communications expert. Dominion Energy, those are the people responsible for your lights going on and that bit of mail you get every month.
1: That's right.
2: But we're talking about, you know, hurricane season and, you know, without electricity, it seems like most conveniences you just forget about it. You're not going to look good.
1: Right.
2: You're not going to have hot water. You're not going to be able to cook your food. I mean, it's miserable. I just think that is one of the best, really neat, necessary conveniences. And I don't know if you can even call it a convenience. I know there are people off the grid who like to live in the woods. There are a few of those. But for us civilized people, we wanted the lights to come on and off and things like this. In the last couple of years, and I ask this kind of cautiously because I don't even remember. I think our weather memories can be short unless we're remembering like a Hugo type situation. Have the last couple of years been pretty good as far as the weather affecting operations and keeping the lights on and the power, the juice on?
1: Well, I would say we've had relatively, you know, there hasn't been a lot of activity, certainly not last year, from a perspective of the entire

0: Atlantic hurricane season when you took a look at it.
1: Yeah.
0: I think not just South Carolina, but I think whole Eastern Seaboard, everyone fared fairly well, right, with storm activity. But if you go back 2 years and you look at Hurricane Helene, not so much. Now, while we did not really feel significant impacts of that on the coast, but no one really predicted that storm. We have this inland storm, this massive storm that would rip through our service territory in the Midlands and then march its way up through the western portion of the state, Aiken, North Augusta, and then move on out into North Carolina and continue to devastate the way that it devastated. You know, it wasn't for our service territory. And again, the Tri-County area, certainly the coastal areas, didn't really feel it. It typically starts with us and then moves its way into other parts of the state. This storm didn't do that. So again, that's a lesson in not being complacent and making sure that you're always ready for anything during storm season. But you talked about this convenience and how important it is, and what we saw after Helene across our service territory was, you know, a devastation. Everything on the ground from the Midlands, sort of westward there, right?
1: And
0: just devastation, the tree damage, the poles down, they were in the thousands, the transformers in the thousands, right? The miles and miles of line that needed to be put back up. And, you know, people say, well, it's that convenience, and it's not here, and we know we need it and we miss it. But what we saw was when those communities were in the dark, they rallied together. They support our crews out in the field. We worked very closely with those communities. They gave us places for our crews to enjoy a meal, to bed down and get some rest, for us to do the laundry we need, to get them out there in a clean uniform every shift. Mm-hmm. It was so amazing how the communities came together. And you're right. It's not just a convenience. It's the lifeblood of our society, right? It's the intangible. It's sort of electricity, power. It's not just about lights and having the TV and the Wi-Fi, but it's safety and security, and it's what makes your house a home.
1: Oh, exactly.
0: Right? And when that's not there, Sherry, you know, that's a responsibility that we take very seriously. And, you know, it was devastating. We couldn't just repair or restore that power. We had to rebuild it. And, it was roughly a very difficult 2 weeks for those communities that did not have that power. While we made progress, you know, that progress doesn't mean a lot if you're one of those communities that are still in the dark, right?
1: Yeah, and aren't I heard that there are parts of Western North Carolina still devastated.
0: Sure, there's still damage.
1: Yeah.
0: Right, and it's a recovery. We all remember, for those of us who grew up here, you know, how long it took for Charleston to sort of get back on its feet as a city and as a community after Hurricane Hugo. And I think we saw that devastation with Helene in parts of our service territory again. We have been spared on the coast. But again, it's about being prepared, working year-round to make sure we are, and making sure our customers are prepared too for just about anything that could come our way.
1: You know, it's tornado season. We could always get one, I guess, but it's been in the news the past couple of days in the Plain States and the Midwest, tornado activity. Now, they have the snow and the blizzards. They have tornadoes. They don't have hurricanes per se, but I would think every part of the country has a season where folks like yourself, your company Dominion Energy, they have to really be at the ready because of the weather. And it seems like your industry is affected by the weather first and foremost, is it not?
0: Sure, and it is so, you know, the greatest, the preponderance, really the majority of outages, right, are going to be weather-related type outages. And secondary or almost in conjunction with that are weather-related outages that bring down limbs and trees on the lines, right? So, yes, you're 100% correct. And certainly flooding, and we don't talk about this as much sometimes,
1: yes,
0: but it's certainly flooding can be an issue for us, particularly on parts of our system where those lines are underground.
1: Mm-hmm.
0: And, you know, we've heard that debate when we talk to customers about the tree trimming work that we have to do, that we have that statutory obligation to do to provide reliable and safe power. They say, please, why can't you just put all the lines underground? And you know, sometimes that, and we're working on projects like that really all across South Carolina year round, but they are smaller bites of the apple type projects, you know, not necessarily an entire community or an entire town. And you know, the key really to a reliable and resilient system is a good diverse mix of that overhead and that underground. Especially in coastal areas where flooding can be significant, underground's not going to be sort of that silver bullet answer to keeping the lights on. Because when flooding does occur and water intrudes on that underground system, the repairs can take much, much longer, Sherry, and that's something that I think residents don't always understand. And even though your neighborhood is underground, I hear people tell me, well, I live in X neighborhood, or I live over here in Y, and our neighborhood's underground. That is true, but the power that comes to your neighborhood is overhead somewhere else and not that far away, and still subject to storms and wind. You know, even a summer storm can bring down trees and have limbs on lines, and you know, lightning storms. Lightning can impact our infrastructure as well. We saw quite a bit of that last summer, particularly in the Mount Pleasant area and east of the Cooper. Some really, really devastating storms that came up quick and took out power for large parts of certain communities and neighborhoods. And you know, it's just about being ready. You talk about, you know, the utility industry. We really need to be ready. And at Dominion Energy, like I said, this is something that we take very, very seriously. It is our obligation. It's what our customers expect and certainly deserve from us. And we're prepared, really, for whatever comes our way.
1: We're talking to Paul Fisher. He is Dominion Energy. We turn to him every year about this time. And he gives us a little pep talk on what we need to maybe do in advance of hurricane season when it comes to protecting what we have. And also realizing that, you know, if the power goes out, there are steps to take. We always talk about the app, don't you, Paul?
0: That's right. That's right. That is so key to stay connected with us. And certainly, you know, as technology continues to evolve, we are making those investments in hardening the grid, like we mentioned, but also making those investments in technology on our system, you know, being able to switch and bring power to communities from a redundant feed remotely without ever sending a truck out, but also staying connected with our customers and making sure that they know. We're sending out text notifications across our system now to customers who provided us with a mobile number on their account. They're going to get a notice that says, your power's out. We know that. And here's an estimated time of restoration for when that power will be back on. And that's what customers want to know, right? It's when the lights go out. When are they not going to be out? When's the power coming back on? So we're able to give that estimate. If that estimate changes, we're able to push another text right to your mobile device to let you know that the estimate has changed. And we'll also send you a confirmation that the power is back on via text as well once restored. So, you know, this is just staying connected, making sure that you, if you haven't, please download that app. It is the quickest way to report an outage to us. And you say, well, you just sent me a text. Do I need to report it? Certainly, if we send you a text, Sherry, and say your power is back on and you're still sitting in the dark and you don't hear that air conditioning humming, certainly you want to go ahead and report that to us, because while we might have restored a circuit, because we work from, getting the largest amount of customers back on as quickly as we can, we've got to restore that infrastructure that's kind of farther away from you first to be able to deliver the power in straight into your community, straight into your neighborhood. And then you'll see us coming along and putting back up those distribution lines that sort of run along our neighborhoods and communities. And there's also a service line that goes directly to the meter on the side of your home. And if that's damaged, after we restore that circuit, your lights might not come back on.
1: Wow.
0: So that's when you want to make sure you continue to report that to us. If it is the service line, you're going to need to make sure you've got a certified electrician in your speed dial as part of your hurricane prep that you can have come out and make the repairs to possibly the meter can or the weatherhead. That is the homeowner's property. And then we can safely restore that service line and connect that customer back to service. So you're right. There are steps, Sherry, in the process, but staying connected is really key.
1: And if, let's say I'm in a neighborhood where, I think the neighborhood's gone dark. I think where we don't have power. Still, you should call in, right? You should report if you
0: are. That's right.
1: If you don't have it, it doesn't matter if everybody else does or does. If you don't, call in.
0: Absolutely. A couple of clicks on the app and it's reported. You may have already gotten that text notification, and that's great, too. Not everyone's going to have provided us with a mobile number to be able to do that, so we still recommend that customers report it. You can do it online. You can do it on the app. And certainly, as you said, without any of that technology available to you, you can certainly give us a call.
1: You know what I kind of like? At first, I wasn't too keen on it, but those mailings about where my energy usage is and maybe where my neighbor's energy usage is on the little, grid. It's kind of interesting.
0: Sure. That's sort of another way we're communicating with customers, really trying to keep everyone informed about usage and really how you can manage your bill, manage that usage on your side of the meter, right?
1: Yeah.
0: In the home, at the appliance level. We talked about the app and certainly going online and staying connected with us. We have so many tools now. We recommend you go to DominionEnergy.com and look at our energy analyzer and all of those tools and connect with that online or on the app, because you can now take a look really down to the appliance level at how you're consuming energy. We'll also be able to get a snapshot at the middle of your billing cycle.
1: Yes.
0: To say, hey, you've used this amount so far, right? And so, maybe you can make an adjustment.
1: Yes.
0: If you feel like you're, getting too far down the road, too early in the month, to kind of manage that budget a little better. So there's so many ways to stay connected. We really encourage customers to dig in. And there's so much information out there now that, say, even, Cherry, 10 years ago, that wouldn't have been available at the customer's fingertips.
1: Oh, yeah. Oh, yeah. But I think that kind of mid-month bill of, by the way, here's how you're doing. I was
0: right.
1: So surprised. But then I thought, oh, my gosh, this gives me a good gauge, as to, well, where am I in all this, It was great.
0: And, of course, Yes, and of course it's approximate, because
1: sure.
0: it's only looking at where you are. So, and the weather pattern can change for the backside of the month. Maybe it was extremely warm, and maybe that air conditioning was running a little more than normal. And maybe on the backside of that month we get cooler weather. So it's not guaranteeing you'll spend that exact amount in terms of energy usage on the backside of the month, but it is that gauge. It is that sort of, hey, here's where you are, and giving customers the opportunity to make those adjustments. If it is that thermostat, we always say, well, in the warmer months, we recommend 78 or whatever is most comfortable for you and your family. And if you do make those adjustments to raising it to a temperature that you're not always used to, do it 1 degree at a time, maybe each week, and until you find that spot that's right for you. Because every degree is going to make a difference
1: in your
0: usage and, of course, your monthly bill on that thermostat.
1: Oh, it definitely will. Just a couple of notes, as don't want to forget about storm season, but it's the idea of after a storm, everybody likes to, let's go out, let's walk around. The water is yucky. Don't
0: right.
1: go wading in deep water, because what's on the ground under that water could be a hazard. The down power lines.
0: 100%. Exactly correct. It's such an important safety message you bring up, staying away from down lines. And, if you are in the home or let's say we have one of those worst case scenarios where there's folks who might evacuate from a home and return to the home after the storm, you want to make sure that when you return to the home, it's only after local authorities advise it's safe to do so.
1: Mm-hmm.
0: And if you are in the home throughout the storm, people have a curiosity. They want to go out and check out how things look outside, what's going on the exterior or around their property. But stay away from down lines. Always assume that those lines are energized. Report them to us. We'll come out and make it safe as soon as we can during that event. But, you're right. The down lines can be hidden. They can be hidden by brush, down limbs, down trees. Like you mentioned, water, ponding, flooding. all of that. So it's about being aware of your surroundings. You don't always know what's below when you've got sort of that, you know, that sidewalk. It's covered in trees and brush. And, you know, your tree never looks so big until it's laying on the ground, right, Sherry?
1: That's true.
0: And then you're like, wow. look at all of that, and you know, and you know, people are curious, and but you've got to stay away. You've got to give our crews the space and time to do that work safely for you and get that power restored, and certainly stay away from those down lines.
1: And I would like to mention before we got a couple of minutes left. Well, we got about a minute left. If it gets hot here, utilities, electricity costs money, but Dominion Energy, you will help people who are having a bit of a tough time when that bill arrives.
0: That's right. That's right. And we get it. And we understand. We see costs rising all around us in today's world, right? Mm-hmm. Everything from fuel at the gas pump to groceries to medical costs to, of course, the cost of energy and what it costs for us to produce that energy. So if you are struggling, you find yourself in a place where maybe you just need a few more days, Sherry, to pay that bill. We can do that. That's easy. You can do that on the app. You can click about, in two or three places and get sort of a short-term arrangement, just a few more days to pay that bill. It's easy. You can self-serve that. You know, if you need something more than that, give us a call. We can connect you with agencies that can help. That can help you with utility assistance.
1: Yeah.
0: There's a number of, like I said, different payment plans available from short-term to long-term arrangements. So there's a variety of ways. And really, my message to our customers, if you find yourself struggling with that, all we're asking is that you reach out to us and give us an opportunity to help.
1: Yeah, excellent. As always, we enjoy so much hearing from you, Paul. Paul Fisher, Dominion Energy, you're always... You're kind of a comfort in this as we enter hurricane season, because you know it's like hey the app, go to the app, we'll stay connected, we'll help you out, and I like that. I hope we get to talk again, Paul, even though it's been like once a year, but we'll touch base again. Thank you so much for your wisdom, and everyone, Dominion, get the app. Paul, thanks.
0: Thank you so much, Sherry. Appreciate it.
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2: congratulations, you're the 2026 NBA champion.
1: NBA Commissioner Adam Silver presenting the Larry O'Brien Trophy to the New York Knicks in San Antonio last night. They won their first title since 1973, beating the Spurs 94-90 behind 45 points from Finals MVP Jalen Brunson. On the streets of New York City, tens of thousands were celebrating.
3: It means a lot, man. I've been a fan since Christmas Day, 92, Knicks and Bulls. My mom made me a fan.
1: There were flashes of violence that marred the celebration. Some people clashed with police. The New York City Police Department said there were multiple arrests. President Trump celebrates his 80th birthday today, and he will mark the day by hosting a UFC fight on the South Lawn of the White House. Will he also celebrate by signing a deal to end the war in Iran? President Saturday said a deal would be signed today, but Iran's foreign ministry not committing to a timetable. ABC's Lama Hassan has more.
4: President Trump is expected to meet on the sidelines of next week's G7 summit with the leaders of Egypt, Qatar, and the United Arab Emirates to discuss these latest efforts to end the war. G7 members Britain and France have expressed interest in assisting with demining the Strait of Hormuz. As for Iran, if they hold up their end of the deal, they'll get relief from crushing economic pressure and a chance to reintegrate into the global economy, which could include relief from U.S. sanctions and $24 billion in frozen Iranian assets. Lama Hassan, ABC News.
1: Three infants got sick, and it's blamed on infant botulism linked to a brand of baby formula, Nara Organics, sold at Target. The cases can manifest in constipation, vomiting, and diarrhea, and difficulty swallowing. 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
1: President Trump's name is now off the Kennedy Center for the Performing Arts, says ABC's Selena Wang.
7: President Trump's name stripped off the Kennedy Center. Workers yanking the letters off the building, complying with a federal judge's ruling that the renaming was unlawful. The Justice Department filing a last-minute appeal to stop it, but the courts saying no. The center's executive director filed a sworn declaration confirming Trump's name is gone from all physical signage, the website, even employee email signatures.
1: Merrillville, Indiana is facing a major cleanup after an EF2 tornado swept through the town in the northwestern corner of the state. Evelyn Holmes from affiliate WLS is there with more.
8: Officials say the storm caused extensive damage to hundreds of homes and local structures. Fortunately, no serious injuries have been reported.
9: We have officers that are working around the clock just to patrol the heavily destroyed areas in the northern part of town.
8: One confirmed tornado went through northwest Indiana town around 7 o'clock Thursday night. The National Weather Service classified the storm system as an EF2, which can pack winds up to 135 miles an hour.
1: An Oklahoma father warning other parents about viral TikTok challenges. Richard Preston says his 15-year-old daughter's clinically brain dead after trying the Benadryl challenge.
8: Officials,
10: watch out, you know, for new trending challenges and, you know, look for signs of it. 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
14: 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There's a little box that says request a consultation. That's where you go if you want to talk to these two very bright individuals about health insurance coverage. You can also contact them by phone. 843-779-8243, 843-779-8243. If you're new to the program, don't worry. We repeat those often, the website and the phone number. This show hopes to help you when it comes to getting something you really can't do without, and that's health insurance. And I have to think that you're very busy now, even though it's not Medicare time, which, you know, started this whole ball rolling. But you must get calls from people who say, okay, it's time for me to talk about this. No matter what my finances are, I need the coverage. What do you got?
15: Yes. So this is always a busy time. We say this throughout the year. Things may be a little slower, but people are always in need of education for health insurance. People always are in a situation at some point in their life where this is a need and they don't know where to go. And that is what One Health Benefits offers. Is our company, Michael and I, we offer creative solutions to that situation, whether you are retiring, whether you have a child that is losing insurance. People, you know, it's funny. I was, I'm in charge of the walking club here in Daniel Island. I'm the DI walking club. Yeah. And, you know, I'm walking with some of the women and they're like, yeah, for a period I was uninsured. And I'm thinking, these people live in $1 million houses and there was a time where they were uninsured.
14: Wow.
15: I mean, why would you ever be uninsured to people? And she just said, well, I didn't know what to, like, where to go. And, you know, wow, you could have lost everything by having, and I tell this story. I mean, I just had another one this past week where people who have a lot of money. I mean, this guy lives in the city. You can't be poor and live in our city. It's pretty nice houses. And his wife was having AFib and they were uninsured. And I'm like thinking, now you want insurance. I can't get it for you now. It's a pre-existing condition and there's no enrollment period. So they're like, you got to be able to do something. She's going to need to have surgery.
14: Wow.
15: I'm thinking, you guys are millionaires. Why? I don't understand why insurance wasn't something that everybody prioritized.
14: Yeah,
15: so we're here to educate because it's not something that you can afford not to have. Those situations come up and now it's devastating for them because they're going to be paying a lot of money and it's not an option. She has AFib. and she's going to need an ablation. So these are things that hopefully our show educates you to realize there are places to go. Our services cost you nothing. And you, this is big time. This isn't like, did I order the right dog food? Is there a cornmeal in that dog? This is big time. You know, these are things that are life changing, and we take a lot of pride in that to make sure we respect that. And, you know, I took it upon myself to say to these people, here's what you need to do. Okay. You need to go to the doctors, find out what's going on, call me, and I will help you get the best price for everything. That's not part of my job by any means, mm-hmm. but I'm going to do that to help them.
14: There is a plan out there for anyone. Correct. I mean, right. there's no one that can't be insured.
15: There's something out there for everybody. You know, when people say I didn't have any money, well, you're the one who shouldn't be insured the most, because guess what? The government helps you if you didn't have any money. It's usually not those people who are uninsured. It's the people who have money. And I get it. You're paying a lot because you're not getting any help, because I'm one of those too. So I pay a lot for my health insurance. And when I use it, I still pay a lot. But it's not something you can say, you know what, screw the system. I'm just not going to buy any. I'll just self-pay. Unfortunately, you can't do that, because when that day comes, when something big happens, that doesn't work. Yeah, it sure works for weenie things like doctor visits, an x-ray, maybe blood work, which is still very expensive.
14: Mm-hmm.
15: But you get something big happens, and it doesn't mean if you say I'm healthy, like I told you the situation where a woman fell and broke her arm, the surgery, they wanted $200,000 up front.
14: For a broken
15: arm. She's still healthy. Yeah. I mean, it doesn't make her, that's not something that's going to cause mortality. But do you see what I'm saying? Is you can't afford not to have it. So if you do have money, those are usually people who don't want it because it makes them mad. And I get it. I totally get it, guys. But what I would do is we can help find you a plan that is the least expensive that gives you a stop loss. And I must say stop loss 1,000 times on this show, because it is ultimately the only thing you need to cover yourself for.
14: And for people who don't know what that is, explain.
15: Stop loss. Yep. So Michael, go ahead. You explain stop loss.
16: Worst case scenario. God forbid something major happens to you. You are capped at a specific spending limit and you are covered for the rest of the year.
15: Here's an example, guys, to make it real. I tell you this all the time, but I get blood work every 6 weeks. It's about $4,000 worth of blood work. I hit my worst case scenario, my stop loss, in January. I just got off the phone with my doctor now, and she just ordered another $6,000 in blood work. I don't care. You know why? I hit my out-of-pocket in January. Now the carrier pays 100%. And I'm like, add this on, might as well, right? I mean, it doesn't matter at this point, because now they pay 100%. So anything I need done from January on, the end of January, I don't pay anything for, because I've hit my stop loss.
14: Kind of miraculous, isn't it? I mean, it really is great that they have those kind of policies in place. A stop loss.
15: That is health insurance.
14: Yeah.
15: That's the whole purpose
16: of having it is so that you are, you know, you're not going bankrupt due to your medical costs.
15: But let's reiterate this, guys. This is all you need to know. You need a stop loss. Okay. Here's an example. We're all by law have to have car insurance, mm-hmm. right? Okay. Do you insure yourself for the car washes? That would be stupid, okay? You insure yourself for that major accident. That is what people need to understand is it's okay. I know you can pay for a doctor's visit, but you need a stop loss. You need to know that you're not going to lose everything you have because you have a worst case scenario. And you also, what people forget is you're getting the negotiated discount that the carrier has with the providers. So for example, I was going to give you one from where I used to live, cause it was a pretty good example. I will give it to you. So, you haven't heard of them, but they're called UPMC. It's one of the largest carriers in Western PA. I ruptured my posterior tibial tendon in my foot. My surgery was $26,000, okay? Because I had their insurance and I went to their facility, they were actually an integrated facility. They owned the health insurance and they owned the hospital. My negotiated discount rate was 80%. That is incredible. So all I owed was 80% of that $26,000 that went to my deductible, my out-of-pocket.
14: Yeah.
15: Do you see the benefit and how important it is to be insured?
16: Mm-hmm. Another example is let's say you need to get an MRI. I mean, cost of an MRI without insurance can range all the way up to like $3,500.
14: I know.
16: And, you know, but you have insurance, they've got an adjusted rate, they bring it down to the contracted rate, and now you're only paying a tenth of that instead of the whole $3,500. It's just, it's so important. I mean, the contracted rate is really what helps keep those costs down.
14: It's really something that we have that. And I know it's in policies, but I mean, just the idea of, you know, giving people a break when they need it the most. If you need some of these heavy duty tests or a surgery or whatever, I think even if they didn't have a stop loss, people might still go broke paying health costs.
15: Yeah. And I think it's just a mindset too. I mean, I get it, guys. I'm a high utilizer. So I totally get it. Makes me really mad when I have to spend, you know, that first $6,000 for blood work. It makes me really mad. You know, it's a lot of money. And I know, though, it is what it is. I mean, I'm very transparent. I hold nothing back. It makes me mad to think that I had to pay to have children. You know, those in vitro I did were all out of my own pocket. I get it. But it is what it is. And we need to make sure that we protect our families from that not having, you know, like they call me and they're like, what do we do? I'm like, I can't do anything now other than help guide you through the worst case scenario.
14: Yeah. Yeah. Well, it's cautionary tale. 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
14: 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There's also a phone number, 843-779-8243. 843-779-8243. I would imagine, you guys, that the conversations you have with the different clients depends on the age of the client. If you're talking to a 30-year-old who's single, unencumbered, no family, yada, yada, yada, that kind of thing. We can all think back. It wasn't that long ago. But let's say you're 30 and you're footloose and fancy free, but you're like, well, I should talk to someone about this. Or if you're in your 60s, or if you're 70, or, you know, you're older than 30. Conversations, are they that different when it comes to health needs?
15: Go ahead, Michael. You go.
16: Well, I mean, obviously, we get a lot of young people that are like, I'm completely healthy. You know, why do I need insurance? And, of course, we do the whole education thing about, again, what Dina said, stop loss and having, you know, coverage to make sure of those unexpected things. As far as current rating between somebody who's 60 and somebody who's 30, to us it's the same. It's all about education and about knowing what's out there for you, worst case scenario, what happens. And I just think that obviously if you're our age, closer to 60, you're probably going to have a few more health problems, and you start getting into talking about Medicare and those types of things. But, I think sometimes it's a pretty big difference between somebody who's 30 and somebody who's 65. But you know, we just try to treat everybody the same way, try to educate them, make sure that they know what's out there. We try to make sure they understand it's not good to have no insurance. You should never not have a plan. Always something for the just in case. Don't you think so, Dina?
15: Absolutely. And there's, just like I said, so I know it's hard to understand this, but if you call, we'll find an option for you that at least gives you some protection. And with legislation out there, it's hard. I get it. It's hard to understand what is available. You know, we had the biggest change in the history of me. Well, I guess when Obamacare came out 15 years ago, that was the biggest change. Mm-hmm. But this last year was the toughest year ever since then in my industry. There were so many changes. It was a tough year, and a lot of people went uninsured. And now they're being very strict, and they're asking for so much proof that, you know, it was so, before it was so willy-nilly where, you know, if you didn't get it, I might be able to get your insurance. Now it's a definite no if you don't have this and that. It's pretty strict. It's important, you know, to have someone like Michael and I who are licensed agents who follow legislation and who know the ins and outs to how we can best serve you.
14: Is having stricter guidelines, does that save the whole machine money? The whole industry?
15: Yeah, it does, because, you know, before you could let someone slip in who, you know, we didn't know, you know, they're like, yeah, I had credible coverage. I did. And I'm like, okay. And they did, but they weren't asking for proof. So chances are these people were buying insurance just because they needed it. Right. Mm-hmm. And then what's going to happen to the system? It's going to combust, because you can't just have sickness feeding a system. It can't. Then the rates go higher and higher and higher because they're paying out more than they're bringing in.
14: Yeah.
15: Then the whole system combusts. So there's a really good reason for all this.
14: So,
15: you know, the rules.
14: Yeah. Give me an example, or give us an example of how people were, I don't want to say cheating the system, but they were kind of, weren't they?
16: Well, it's not that they were cheating the system. It's just that they didn't know. The system was so lax. It was so lax that, you know, we had options that we could go ahead and get them into a plan. But now it's, they've changed the rules quite a bit, and certain situations now where we were able to enroll somebody, we just can't do that anymore.
14: You know, it's so funny to hear, oh, things were so lax, because really, you face regulation every time you turn around, it seems like, and our lawmakers just go to work to think, what kind of new law can we institute now? And it's funny to hear that things were so lax and people were just jumping on the wagon, you know, say, oh, yeah, I need health care. You know, it just sounds funny that of all things would become so relaxed, where we're just ruled by regulation.
15: Well, it has to be, because if not, it would be abused and it wouldn't work. So it's been very lax the last couple of years. It's not like that now. And it's for the good. I guess that was your original question.
14: Yeah.
15: And it is for the good, because we got to make sure the system works. You know, it's kind of like dental. You know, with dental plans, you can get a dental plan any time of year. So how are the carriers supposed to protect themselves from covering an implant? Right, that may cost $6,000. How are they supposed to protect themselves if you buy it and you can cancel at any time, and they give you $6,000 and you paid $35 for the premium? So what they do is they put a 1-year waiting period. So if you can't just call to get it next month, you got to pay into the system, and it makes sense.
14: Yeah, I can see that. I mean, I mean, some people might go, oh, man, but I need it now. Well, yeah, we all need everything right now. Wouldn't that be great if everything you wanted, you got right now? But when it comes to this kind of thing, no, I think that's good. You know, let some time.
16: Well, I get that all the time, too. Yeah. I mean, I get people that call me and say, hey, I've got major dental work I need to done. I need a plan.
15: And I get that.
14: Now.
15: I mean, they don't do this for a living. And I get why you think that. But once I explain it to them, they do understand.
14: Yeah.
15: I'm like, how can they get, you would cancel the plan after you got the implant. Why would you continue to pay? You got your implant, you got your $6,000 for them. Why would you continue to pay? Honestly, you wouldn't. Well, how can they stay in business? So most people are very understanding of that, but it's important you know it up front and prepare for it.
16: Right.
14: Yeah. Cause I would think, well, no, I don't know. I was going to say if there's something, if there is a system, there's always someone trying to undermine it or get the better of it. And we're dealing with a commodity. Yeah, or when you think about health insurance, that can be run into big money, and you have to have the regulation, or like you say, the whole thing can fall down. The whole thing can collapse, when we need those safeguards. Because
15: absolutely, there's a reason for it.
14: Yeah, because we all want that coverage to work when we absolutely need it. And as I say, I overdo it sometimes. You never know how the day is going to end. You have to know that coverage is there. If you've done your part, that when you need it, it's there for you. Definitely. We are, we should take another break. Well, we have a little time. Anything we want to dovetail on that last conversation about following the rule?
15: Yeah, no, we get it. Because like I said, people forget I'm a consumer too. And I'm a high utilizer and I have kids. And I tell the story before, my son moved from Colorado to Florida and his job didn't start insurance until January 3rd. Mm. So he's like, well, I'll just get insurance. I'll just be on insurance January 1st and 2nd. I said, no, you won't. I said, you are going to pay $300 because if something happens on those 2 days, you could lose everything you have.
14: Yeah.
15: Well, it would come back on me, right? I'd probably be the one paying for it. So I'm like, no, you're going to pay. I taught him how important that is. He needed to pay the full month for those 2 days.
14: Yeah.
15: It was important.
14: Mom's got the lessons going, and y'all should know because that should be second nature. You teach your kids about the necessities of life, and health insurance is one of them. We have to take another break. 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
1: ABC News, I'm Brian Clark. After a 53-year wait, the New York Knicks are NBA champions, prompting celebrations throughout New York City.
3: It means a lot, man. I've been a fan since Christmas Day, 92, Knicks and Bulls. My mom made me a fan. My mom is going to be here with me. So this means something to me.
1: Not all the celebrations were joyous. Police in New York said they made several arrests. A school bus was set on fire. Several other shuttle buses were damaged by crowds. President Trump said Saturday a deal aimed at ending the war with Iran and reopening the Strait of Hormuz would be signed today. Iran's foreign ministry is not committing to that time frame, but the countries could be moving closer to a deal. Today is the president's 80th birthday. He'll host a UFC fight on the south lawn of the White House. Three cases of infant botulism in three states linked to Nara Organics infant formula sold online and at Target. It's been recalled. Parents are urged to watch for symptoms like vomiting, which could take several weeks to develop. This is ABC News.
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1: I would say the biggest misconception is understanding the terminology. And I think people just get used to, you know, you have a employer-sponsored plan, you go with what they say, then all of a sudden you need to get it on your own, and it's very intimidating. Would you agree, Michael?
2: Absolutely, 100%. I agree with that. I mean, hell, let's just face it. Insurance in itself is intimidating to those who just don't know anything about it. I mean, people try to do it on their own all the time, and they end up just not making the right decision because they don't have the information that's needed. And that's always why it's so good to go through somebody like us who knows the area. We're local. We know all the plans. We can give you all the information we need. We know the questions to ask you. It's so hard to do it on your own. And again, it's very intimidating. You're like, oh, I don't know anything. I don't know what I'm doing. Yeah. I can't tell you how many times I hear, I don't know anything about this. I have no idea where to start.
3: Well, and
2: that's really... Yeah, go ahead.
3: And well, I was going to say, I think Dina and I have spoken of this, that people think once you get your red, white, and blue card that, hey, now I'm set. Now I'm in like Flynn. I have got it made. I've got the golden ticket. And that's not the case.
2: No, I agree. And a lot of people will say, well, I have Medicare A and B, and I have Part D, why do I need anything else? And that's where we come in to educate you, make sure you understand exactly what Medicare does and does not cover, what is your responsibility if you only have Medicare by itself. Those are really important issues, and a lot of people just, again, it's all about key. Education is key, always has been, always will be.
3: Because not all policies, let's say, you know, cover... Some people might think that just because, okay, I've got coverage, anything I need, it's going to be taken care of. And they might not know about those extras that that you really need to consider. Like, what's the one Dina talks about? Long-term care?
1: We have short-term. Yeah, so people need to ask themselves what their plan is. For, you know, we all have life insurance, and once you get to our age, you might need to reevaluate that and say, why am I spending money on life insurance? I need to spend money on taking care of the fact that
2: living
1: I'm...
2: Living insurance.
1: Exactly. Yeah. It's called living benefits. And, you know, your kids probably have their own jobs. They're going to have all your assets. But are you covered for the what if you need someone to take care of you? You don't give your insurance card to pay for if you get cancer and you need special nursing. It doesn't, all that's not covered.
3: Yeah.
1: That is what, you know, the biggest thing is, I just love when people take my word for it. And I, you know, talk to them about what their plan is for the day that they need that extra support and they need skilled nursing or they need home health. And that is probably the biggest, that's the biggest flaw, I think, that people don't realize that stuff you have to get in advance.
3: Yeah, I would think that would be a myth that you have to bust. Because, again, it's like, I've got the card. I've got the red, white, and blue card. What's the problem? And big problem if you happen to be in need of those services, but... to pay it, you'll go broke.
1: Absolutely.
3: Yeah, that's rough.
2: So I wanted to talk about another situation that we have been made aware of in the area, and that seems to be a contracting issue. And without naming specific providers or specific insurance companies, I just want everybody to know, if you receive a letter, you know, stating that your provider is no longer in the network, just give us a call. There are options for some people to be able to switch their plan now versus having to wait at the end of the year. But even so, we have so many options that, you know, we can help you kind of navigate around that. Dina, anything you want to add on that as far as the network?

0: networking issues that we're having?
1: No. So, you know, it's a small amount of people that I think have been affected, because it's not a carrier that we usually put people with unless their prescriptions dictate that they needed it to be. Mm-hmm. But we reached out to all our clients. So if you find yourself, you know, finding that you're getting a letter saying your doctor is going to be out of network, please give us a call, because we would love to help guide you through that during this enrollment period that comes up in October. So if you are not our client and you got that letter, Michael's just trying to say, hey, give us a call, because we're aware of it. We've reached out to our clients to let them know. And it doesn't affect a large amount of people, but we wanted to make you aware of it.
2: So
0: and you may not have to wait until the end of the year to change your plan. So again, that's, you know, those issues, we can ask those questions and make sure we get the information that we need and help you with that. If not, then we certainly want to set you up for the open enrollment period to be able to help you choose a plan that's going to be allow you to get your doctors in the network.
2: Yeah, I would think that would be a qualifying event.
1: Yeah, I would too. And it's not. However, there may be, if you have a certain chronic condition, that we may be able to find a chronic qualifying event to move you now. So that's, Michael brought that up, and I appreciate that. He's correct. So you may be able to make a move now. So give us a call, and we'll do, you know, help. If not, we'll help show you what you need to do until we can make that change.
2: Yeah. This is a good time to say onehealthbenefits.com. If you need to talk to Dina or Michael, onehealthbenefits.com. There's a little box that says request a consultation. That's where you want to click. And also their phone number, 843-779-8243, 843-779-8243. So, at least they give you a little time to make the transition. Like the people that now their doctors are going to leave, that won't happen till next year, right? They can stay.
1: No, it's now.
2: Oh, it's now.
0: No, it's now. Yeah.
1: No. Whoa. It's immediately.
2: You would think that they would just through the end of the year at least, you know?
1: No, that's so just me. It's a negotiation. They didn't come to terms. So they're like, you're out. You're not going to take what we want to give, and we're not going to budge either. So no. So it's now.
2: Well, it sounds like a pretty hardcore business, you know? Well, when you're talking about money, it does get hardcore, doesn't it? Of course.
1: Everything is in business.
2: Yeah.
0: And I really think that should be a reason for somebody to be able to switch, because unfortunately it happens in the middle of the year sometimes.
2: It could be happening in the middle of a treatment. It could be happening in the middle of a treatment, for goodness sake.
0: You're right.
1: Wow. Well, there is transition of care, so that wouldn't happen. No. Okay. That wouldn't happen. Yeah. So there is transition of care regulation and law. So that if they're in the middle of cancer treatment, you would just have to fill out paperwork, and it wouldn't be easy, but you have to fill out paperwork to get transition of care. So that wouldn't happen.
2: Well,
1: that would not happen.
2: Because that would be, wow, talk about having the rug pulled out from under you. I mean, I don't want to get that piece of mail. That would be bad. I had a question. It flew right out of my head. Oh yes, we're good policies that you help us find. Are there a lot of benefits that we don't use on those policies? Because some people don't. They don't think of it. They can buy their toothpaste or their groceries or their vegetables, and they never think of those little added extras that a policy might include.
1: I actually kind of giggling about that a little bit. I always say when I'm presenting, I always say when I go over the extra fund benefits and I have a husband and wife team, I always tell the wife, because I'm like, the guy never goes and uses the extra benefits. And I make sure I'm like, hey, so you have fun and you can double it up and you can go shopping. But you know, sometimes those get a little bit out of control and people expect all those fun fringe benefits, and we can't focus on that. They are nice to have.
2: Yeah. But
1: we can't focus on that. I tell you some things that a lot of companies have, and this isn't anything to do with me, but a lot of companies offer some additional things that people aren't aware of, like chiropractic care, or physical therapy, like that's virtual, that's free. You know, you make sure you read what your company offers. Like ours has Personify, I think Personify Health, and like you do contests and see who has the most steps, and then they actually give you money towards your deductible. A lot of companies do that. That is so easy to do. I definitely recommend that people look into their own company and see if they offer those benefits.
2: So there are games. They offer.
1: Yeah,
2: I'm going to have to go.
1: It makes sense.
2: Look at my stuff again, because I would never have thought that that would be even a part of it, because it's so super serious.
1: Well, it makes a lot of sense because it's helping to fix the root cause, yeah. Which is what? Making sure that people get fit.
2: Yeah.
1: Like, it's funny because I have to laugh. So I joined this one and they put me in a group with a company. Michael wasn't in it, so I couldn't join with Michael. But they put me with other members, and I'm bummed because my teammates have walked zero this month, and I've already hit, like, I've walked across the country 10 times. I'm like mad that nobody on my team has done anything. I'm like, they put me with a bad team. Oh, we're not going to win.
2: Oh, that's funny. Oh, my gosh. We have to take a break. Another one. 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
10: 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Like it continues to grow. Then when you become 65, you can take it out and spend it on anything. You can buy a house with it. You can't take that money out for anything other than qualified expenses until you're 65. But I have an HSA, so I use it. I take lots of supplements. All my supplements, I get that discount because I'm using pre-tax dollars. I just scheduled a DEXA scan. That is out of my pocket, but I use my HSA dollars for it. Now, it's the best thing ever. If you have a qualified plan, now one thing the government did change this year that made it phenomenal is all bronze plans are HSA qualified now. That is phenomenal. So anyone who has a bronze plan, you can set up an HSA. Just call the carrier. The carrier has a relationship with a specific bank. You can go anywhere you want, but if you do it with a carrier, and the carrier, there's usually no monthly fee. But it's very easy to do. People are usually intimidated by it, but don't be. It's very easy. My son has one. He knows all about it. And I said, don't be mad because every time you use, you're going to pay out of pocket, but you'll use your HSA funds and give you that big tax break. So it's the best. Now, an FSA is when the employer, they usually give you some money as well towards it. But if you don't use that money, you have to guess. So you have to say, I think I'll have $2,000 in medical expenses. You don't want to put $3,000 in because you'll lose it at the end of the year. You have to spend it by the end of the year. But the difference is those are usually plans that aren't richer in benefits. An FSA can be matched with a richer plan. But you have to guess because you'll lose it if you don't
2: spend it. What does the F stand for?
10: Health savings account is HSA. FSA is, I'm having a blank. What is FSA, Michael?
2: Because I tried to think, I thought, what would
10: flexible.
2: That be?
10: Flexible. Oh, flexible.
0: Spending account. Yeah,
10: yeah, I just flexible had a brain. Spending. Yeah, flexible spending account. So that you have to do with your employer. An HSA, you do not. But they also have dependent care FSAs, which like back in the day when I was raising my kids, I could put money aside pre-tax for the dependent care FSA. So if my kids, I was paying for daycare, I could put pre-tax dollars away through the FSA and use that. Or even if you care for an elder person. So those are a couple things. But that is the FSAs, use it or lose it.
2: See,
10: it doesn't go with you when you leave the company either. Your HSA is yours. So HSA, in my opinion, is the way to go.
2: Yeah, I don't think it's fair that what you put into it, you can't just...
10: Well, the company puts some of that in for an FSA. Usually yeah. The company puts money in. That's like they're giving you some money, hoping that you don't use it, but it's there if you do, then they're saving money on premium.
2: I see. Companies, there's a lot of negotiation if a company... you know, wants to offer their people insurance. That's how involved are those negotiations. I would think there, you got a variety of people that may have a variety of issues, health issues. You know, I would think that those could be pretty intense negotiations.
10: What is the question?
2: When a company is trying to get insurance for its people, its employees.
10: Oh, absolutely. Well, the carrier is begging for your business unless you have adverse selection, meaning you have a lot of high claims. And the thing is, they can tell. So you may have, so I do a lot of groups, and that is very tough because if it's a large group, they're medically underwritten. If it's over 100 lives, if it's under 100 lives, it doesn't matter. It's all based on your age. But if you're like working for a company that has lots of employees, then they do look at claims. But it's not the case at all if it's under 100 employees.
2: Yeah. The world of health insurance, it's vast, it's deep, and thank goodness we have people like Dina and Michael who can explain it to us. We are out of time for another week. I know. Let's go another hour. No.
10: Shucks.
2: 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Until next time, have a great week, you guys. We'll talk to you soon. Thank you.
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2: Oh, I can take Social Security now. Oh, Medicare is right around the corner. Oh man, I didn't realize I have $2 million now. That was the goal I set out 20 or 30 years ago. And I'm getting a little tired, and I have my grandkids now. And there's a lot of places I haven't been able to travel to, and they start getting the itch.
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3: Good morning, Charleston. Thank you so much for making us a part of your weekend. Hope you're easing into your Sunday, and we appreciate you easing in here with us on Relax Into Retirement. 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And we love the weekends around here, Abe. I mean, there's nothing like, you know, heading to the beach, going to your favorite coffee spot, easing into your Sunday morning. A lot of our listeners on their way to church right now and starting their days that way. But getting out there and meeting people, I always love to know people's backstories. How did you end up here? So I recently met a woman who has a local restaurant who's, it's kind of a hidden secret for locals here. Another guy I ran into recently was an Army vet who decided this is the place he wanted to retire after he traveled the world all his life. But how did you end up here?
4: Well, Jennifer, that's a good question. And I ended up here because of my wife, Shelly, and we run Abish Financial Services together. And Shelly and her family have been coming down to the Charleston, Lowcountry area now for, I don't know, well over 20 years. And they have a place on Wild Dunes there in Isle of Palms. And they fell in love with the Charleston area and Mount Pleasant and, you know, that entire area. And then Shelly and I met in 2012. And then soon after we started dating, I started joining her and her family on vacations in the Charleston area. And I fell in love with the Lowcountry and Isle of Palms and Mount Pleasant and Sullivan's Island and all the places that we just love. And so, you know, as and then Shelly and I got married in 2015, and we would still go once or twice a year to Charleston. And, you know, we would talk about, hey, one day we should buy a place down here so we can have our own place to stay in. And we did that. And we've got a condo in Isle of Palms. And with that, Jennifer, we said, you know what? You know, if we can spend more time in Charleston, then we can't just sit under a palm tree for half the year. I mean, you can.
3: You could.
4: That's not, but it's not a bad life. But, you know, we're young. We're young and we need to work and we love to work and we love to help people. And we love to build and grow and impact as many people as we can. So long story short, that came with, you know, purchasing a building in Mount Pleasant and the decision to expand into Charleston. And we have lots of clients who retire down south to all over the place, you know, the Carolinas and Florida and the Charleston area specifically as well. And so we're excited about being down here more. We're excited about meeting lots of people and helping lots of people to retire with dignity and confidence.
3: Today, you've built this fiduciary team, Abe, helping people and families just like you. They fell in love. They have a family, right? And they want to retire close to their family. So this is one of those places, too, where I think families feel welcome. I think retirees feel very welcome here. Mm-hmm. It's about the lifestyle, isn't it?
4: It is, and it's fantastic. I mean, there's so many benefits of living in the Low Country and the Charleston area, and you mentioned beach and coffee. I mean, you know, those are two great things. There's so many great coffee spots all over the area. The beaches are awesome. The people, the lifestyle, the way of life, I think, in Charleston is what does it for us, just how much slower pace it is in a good way than a DC type of market, a New York City type of market. And so we love that about Charleston, South Carolina. And really, we just fell in love with the entire area. So we're so glad to be down here and to meet a lot of people and help a lot of people retire successfully.
3: We want to help you with that today here on Relax Into Retirement. 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We're local. 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Or for those of you who grew up here, you've been here all of your lives, you know it too. A lot of your relatives are coming down here. Your friends are deciding to relocate here. But we're here to be that retirement resource for you as well whenever you're ready. Feel free to reach out to Abe and the team at 843-396-5288. That's 843-396-5288. And, you know, Abe, it is important, though, no matter where you decide to retire, to have that kind of team on your side, someone that you can check in with from time to time to have a look at your retirement accounts. Am I on track for those things that I want, the lifestyle that I want? And along those lines, I recently read an article that talked about something that we call portfolio drift. Now, this is the idea that your portfolio can become riskier even when you haven't made any moves at all, even if you haven't checked on it in a few months. So can you explain how that happens to a lot of us and what can be done about it?
4: Yeah, that's a great point, Jennifer, and something to really keep in mind, right? Especially when the markets are doing really well. So this is how portfolio drift can actually happen. Look, the markets can move fast, and the market moves can definitely change your allocation and your mix, even if you don't. For example, let's say your ideal allocation, you know, retirement investment allocation is a 60-40, which is a very common retiree allocation. That would mean 60% of your life savings is set out for growth, right? It's designed to help you grow your money in the market as much as possible, ideally with the least amount of risk. And 40% of those assets are, you know, set aside for income. Now, that typical split is usually stocks and bonds, right? Mm-hmm. And I'm not saying that's the proper answer for everybody, but it is a common allocation and combination of investments that many, many firms use. And it makes a lot of sense, right? We can live into our 90s, right? We can live for 30 plus years. We'll need that money to last, which means we need to keep up with inflation and make sure that money's there for 30 plus years, potentially. But we also don't want to be so risky that we can lose 20, 30, 40% of our money in 1 year because we're now retired or considering retiring. And the last thing we want, if we've won the game and we have enough money saved, is to have a huge pullback and to be living on less income because we have a smaller portfolio and we took on unnecessary risk. But when the markets move, especially move up, and let's say you were that 60-40 two or three years ago, you might be a 65-35 now. You might be a 70-30 now if you don't keep your eyes on things. And so whether you're a successful do-it-yourself investor, whether you're working with another firm, if you're not, you know, continually monitoring that allocation, and I would say at least several times a year, then you could be increasing risk, Jennifer, without any action on your part, without even knowing. And, you know, if you're okay with it and you're okay taking on that extra risk, okay, then fine. But I would say, hey, why take on any extra risk than necessary to accomplish our goals and objectives in retirement? So that portfolio drift can magnify the risk you're taking on in retirement and volatility. And an unbalanced portfolio means you could be exposed to more downside in a market correction than you intended. Obviously, you could have more upside too, right? And so annual rebalancing, maybe even rebalancing more than that, can restore alignment. So most advisors recommend reviewing allocations at least once a year. We typically meet with our clients, Jennifer, four times a year. And, you know, some clients will meet two or three times a year, but a lot of them will meet with us four times a year. And what our clients find is by meeting four times a year, once every 90 days or so, they're getting a really good compass check on the entire plan, on their income, on their investments, their insurance accounts, their tax plan, their estate plan, their health care. And so that's been really helpful for our clients to meet ongoing. And we recently just worked with a gentleman and his wife who started out with us as a 70-30. We're starting to drift because the markets had done so well. We pointed it out to him and his wife, and they were able to continue, or they wanted to continue to take on a little bit more risk. And they started with us, you know, in the beginning of the relationship. So working with someone, a fiduciary firm, as you mentioned, you know, we call it a phase two retirement planning firm. If you think about a mountain climb, right, you've got the ascent and the descent. Well, more than likely, you're done with the ascent in terms of accumulating dollars for your retirement. If you're listening right now and you're 58, 60, 65, 70, kind of in that range, you know, now's the time where you're probably starting to think about, well, how can I spend? How can I enjoy income from what I just worked 40 years to build? Naturally, a lot of that conversation comes with, well, I don't want to take any extra risk than I need to. I don't want to get burned, right? I want this money to last, but let's make sure we have a good combination of growth, flexibility, and protection wrapped all into one plan.
3: Growth, flexibility, protection. And here's the thing, Abe, I think most of us only think about checking in on our retirement account sometimes in a down market. But I'm glad you brought up that couple who came in and found out that they were a little bit off course even in an up market. That is a very important conversation to have right now.
4: It is. And you know, it can be hard for people, Jennifer, because we're emotional creatures. We're humans. We're emotional creatures. And we might like our NVIDIAs and our Vanguard funds or Fidelity funds or whatever we have, right, that are doing really well. And it can be hard when our funds are doing really well to maybe reduce risk and be prudent, make prudent decisions. But that's what we want in retirement, because we don't want to go back to work for sure. 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We want to create stable income and stability in your investment portfolio and retirement plan as much as possible.
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4: Absolutely. 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
3: 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Could it be dead? We'll talk to Abe about that next right here on Relax Into Retirement on News Talk 1250 WTMA. Stay with us. Joey loves to use old familiar sayings.
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3: 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These days, Abe, I think most of us are saving for retirement in 401ks or similar retirement accounts. If we look back, the 401k really took off back in the 1980s. Congress created this as a way to defer taxes on certain income, not as a primary retirement plan, actually, but for a lot of Americans, that is exactly what it's become today. But could the 401k be better used? Is it dead, in fact? Yahoo Finance asked Charles Payne that question recently on Fox Business. Let's listen to his take here.
7: I don't know that it's dead. I will say, though, that the 401k hasn't lived up to the hype. And I think that's one of the problems, right? And every year they come out and they'll say we have this many 401k millionaires, right? And it sounds like a huge number.
8: That's cool.
7: Then you say, well, how many people have a 401k? And it's like 0.03% of everyone with one. So the promise was that if you just put this money in, it was going to end up being worth a lot of money. And I don't know that it's dead, but I think people have to approach it differently. And I think they're starting to, particularly like the 60-40 portfolio. Yeah. I think that's a huge mistake on the 40 side. You know, 40% in bonds, I think, is just a massive mistake at this point.
3: All right. So, Abe, if this 60-40 approach isn't working for most of us anymore, I mean, what do we look at instead, especially as we're closing in on retirement or already there?
4: That's a great question. I think Charles Payne is on to something there. And we've been talking about this for a long time on our radio shows that, you know, maybe you should consider something other than that typical 60-40 when it comes to 40% in just bond funds, right? Because bond funds can be lazy. Even with some of the greatest companies out there that offer investments, if you look at the yields on the bond side of the portfolio the last 3 years, 5, 10 years, they can be down there pretty low, like maybe 3%. And now we're talking about barely keeping up with inflation, and then you factor in taxes, and you're like, whoa, I'm not making very much on 40% of my assets. So we need to be prudent. We need to be educated. We need to understand what other, you know, what are all the options out there for me to put together a retirement plan, an investment portfolio that can really carry me into my later years, my 90s, not taking on too much risk, maximizing return, but reducing risk at the same time, being aware of costs and fees and all these things is really, really important. And going back to the 401k question, is it dead? Well, I don't know if they're dead, just like Charles Payne said, but 401ks, TSPs, great accumulation vehicles, great ways to save a lot of money and sock a lot of money away and get those matching provisions from most employers. But we believe they're terrible distribution vehicles, right? If something's great on one side, it's probably not going to be so great on the other side. In fact, we see it all the time. And we just recently worked with a gentleman, early 60s, 62, single, former government, $2 million in his TSP, nice. First pension, Social Security, all bills covered by FIRST Pension and Social Security, and really the $2 million TSP, Jennifer, just kind of icing on the cake, right? Mm-hmm. And wondering now, okay, I knew how to save all this money in the TSP, Abe. I knew how to sock it away, primarily in the C fund, a little bit in the G, but how do I get it out? Like there's no instruction manual on how to turn this into enjoyable income, and I don't really have anyone to pass it on to, so I want to get money out now. Well, it's typically or can be a lot easier outside of the TSP, lots of options outside of the TSP for enjoyable, stable income that you can rely on. And so some alternatives to bonds, here's kind of a list, some things that you might have heard already out there, fixed and fixed index annuities, maybe even higher yield savings accounts or money markets, maybe even CDs, TIPS. I would add in structured notes with banks, muni bonds. But you get the point. There are lots of options out there, and you really want to be working with a firm, Jennifer, who is not biased, who is giving you advice in your best interest, can really offer everything out there and then say, hey, here's what we think you should be invested in long term based on everything we know about you, and then let you decide. So here's what we'd like to offer to our listeners right now, Jennifer. We'd like to offer our listeners a portfolio X-ray and analysis to really help our listeners understand what they're invested in, the pros and cons of those investments that they use to accumulate and get them to retirement, so they can understand how to use those investments in retirement for enjoyable income. To the next five callers and others, complimentary.
3: 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Abe, when it comes to big financial purchases, one of the biggest out there, I think, is our vehicles these days. They can be super expensive. When's the last time that you bought one, or Shelly bought one?
4: About 2 years ago. And I will tell you, yes, a little bit of sticker shock. prices just continuing to go up and up. I mean, you can't even buy a really nice SUV now for much less than $100,000.
3: Right.
4: Like a Suburban or something like that. So, yeah, the cost of cars has really gone up.
3: Things have changed. And in fact, the Wall Street Journal says so-called destination charges, one of those little lines they sneak in on you, have jumped as much as 50% over these last few years. I mean, that can add thousands of dollars alone to the sticker price. And sometimes you don't see that until you end up at the financing table with a guy, right? And going through line by line. It is kind of the same when we're talking about things like 401ks or our other investment accounts. Those fees can be kind of hidden in the fine print somewhere in that retirement plan. So how do you help people address that kind of sticker shock when you're going through some of these first meetings with them?
4: That's really, really important, Jennifer. And so what we'll do is we'll put together an investment analysis in our portfolio X-ray for prospective clients so they can see, hey, what is the risk I'm taking? What's my stock and bond mix, my allocation? But what are the costs? And sometimes they're very hard to find. What are the expense ratios and the cost of not only the funds that I'm in, the investments I'm in, but what's the cost of the advisor that I'm paying? Right? We really understand how much they're charging us. And, you know, so it's really important to look at things like the expense ratios of funds, right? Especially in 401ks. 401ks can be more costly, or funds in 401ks can be more costly than a fund option maybe in an IRA. Account and advisory fees. Sometimes plans will automatically enroll participants in managed accounts or advisory services, which can add on another layer of fees on top of fund costs. There could be transaction or trading costs that you don't know about. And I'll give you an example. We just recently worked with a lady in her early 70s, $4 million saved. And she was working with a big firm out there, huge firm. I've said the name, everyone would know who it is. $4 million saved, and we discovered that with her advisory fee and her fund expenses on that $4+ million, she was at over 2% in annual fees. That's over $80,000 a year in fees coming out of her portfolio, and she had no clue.
3: Wow.
4: Well, we discovered that through a portfolio X-ray and analysis, and we ran all of her investments up through our software and in our software, and we're able to show her, hey, here's what you're paying. Not only the advisory firm that you've hired and been working with for a long time, but here's the cost of the funds. And while the funds might be great, no, the costs are very high. And you could look at alternative funds that could give you similar performance, but with a lot less cost. We were actually, and this doesn't happen all the time, but we were actually able to help her save close to $50,000 a year in fees. That was, you know, reduction of financial advisory fees, reduction of fund expenses. That is substantial. $50,000, a one-time $50,000 savings is substantial. You take $50,000 a year times 5, 10, 15, 20 years, It was shocking. And that doesn't always happen. Maybe it's a couple $1,000 a year. 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But $3,000 a year times 20, 30 years could add up to be hundreds of thousands of dollars over a lifetime. 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
3: You're talking about these numbers, Abe. 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Maybe the

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1: A certain level of skill or training, and the content of this communication has not been approved or verified by the United States Securities and Exchange Commission or by any state securities authority. Abish only transacts business in states where it is properly registered or is excluded or exempted from registration requirements. The information contained in this material is intended to provide general information about Abish Financial Wealth Management and its services. It is not intended to offer investment advice. Investment advice will only be given after a client engages our services by executing the appropriate investment services agreement. Information regarding investment products and services are provided solely to read about our investment philosophy and our strategies.
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6: Good morning and welcome to The Flatline. I'm your host, Rick Hughes, and for the next few minutes, please stick around. It won't be long. Only about 30 minutes of motivation, some inspiration, some education, and no manipulation. We don't con you. We're not trying to play games. We're not trying to sell you anything or raise money. We're just trying to give you information. Information that will help you verify and identify the plan of God for your life, if you're interested. And if you are, then you can orient and adjust to the plan. That's really up to you. But the Flatline Radio Show, going now on 20 years or so, we've been putting this show on the air, is all about teaching you the mechanics to the Christian life. And what I'm looking for, I'll tell you right up front, I'm looking for people that are seriously wanting to learn and grow and understand what God's plan for their life is. I'm looking for Christians that are hungry to reach maturity, hungry to learn God's word and how it works in their life. You know, there's a lot of Christians out there that are not hungry. They're just happy to sing a few songs about Jesus and maybe go home and enjoy a good lunch and watch TV. And that's fine. Nothing. I'm just kind of making light of that. But you know what I'm talking about? I'm talking about serious people who want to seriously grow in the grace and knowledge of their Lord and Savior, Jesus Christ. Recently, our President Donald J. Trump read a statement out of the Bible from 2 Chronicles 7:14. This follows up what I was talking about last Sunday on our show about the nation and what destroys a nation like ours. And I took that out of Hosea chapter 4, where it said, "My people are destroyed for lack of knowledge. Since you've rejected knowledge, I'll reject you." And that's the point. Who wants to learn anything? Who wants to understand? Who wants to come to grips with it? But listen to this passage here in 2 Chronicles 7:14. I'll repeat this again. This is the passage the president read. "If my people who are called by my name will humble themselves and pray and seek my face, turn from their wicked ways, then I will hear from heaven. I will forgive their sin and heal their land." That verse is God's response to Solomon after the dedication of his temple. When he built the Solomon's temple and 7 days after the party, God came that night to speak to him. In chapter 6 of Solomon, 2 Chronicles, you can read the prayer of dedication and the act of God who accepted and sealed the dedication of Solomon's temple. In 2 Chronicles chapter 7, verse 1, when Solomon had finished praying, fire came down from heaven and consumed the burnt offering, and the sacrifices and the glory of the Lord filled the temple. After all the days and the people had returned home, the Lord appeared to Solomon that night and gave him the information I just read to you. That's our passage. "If my people" refers to the nation Israel. The condition for forgiveness and recovery of God's blessing required one simple word: "If my people will humble themselves." That means if they will orient to the authority of God's word. In the book of Philippians, we are told by the Apostle Paul, the Lord Jesus Christ in the human flesh

0: had to humble himself in order to fulfill God's plan. In Philippians 2, 6 through 8, who, being in the form of God, did not consider it robbery to be equal with God, but made himself of no reputation, taking upon himself the form of a bondservant. That's a doulos in the Greek word, doulos, D-O-U-L-O-S, and becoming the likeness of a man. And being found in appearance as a man, he humbled himself. That means he stepped out of his divine nature, took on a human nature, and became obedient to the point of death, even the death of the cross. So the Lord Jesus Christ was God himself in the flesh, and man in the flesh, undiminished deity, true humanity in one body. And that's what he had to step out of that deity. He never did any miracles to take care of himself. He performed a lot of miracles, but nothing to aid his own personal life. There's a song that said he could have called 10,000 angels to destroy the world and set him free, but he died alone for you and me, and that's exactly true. What this is describing is the hypostatic union of our Lord, who was actually God and man in one body forever. And I'm telling you, he never used his deity to sustain his humanity. Rather, he submitted to the Father's plan for him to go to the cross, and that required humility, to die for the sins of all mankind. 1 John 2:2 says, and he himself is the propitiation for our sins, and not for ours only, but also for the whole world. Humility does not mean weakness, by the way, but rather acceptance of authority. Obedience to higher authority is the attribute of humility. So when you refuse the wisdom of God for your life, and you say, well, I'm not interested, God. I got a better plan, God. I got it figured out. Then you are demonstrating just how arrogant you are by justifying your own actions. No Christian, no born-again believer can ever glorify God without possessing humility, which is obedience obedience to God's plan. James says it in James 4:10, humble yourselves in the sight of the Lord, and he will lift you up. If we use that 2 Chronicles 7:14 passage as a national template, then we can see the only way to reverse the course in a failing nation such as ours is by a national movement of humility, whether it's self-induced or brought about by suffering and defeat. Let's be honest. Can you see Americans getting on their knees and admitting our arrogance? Can you see that? I mean, after all, we kicked God out of our schools by allowing a known atheist to win a lawsuit that shut down all school prayer. The opposition to God in the public arena continues today with the Freedom From Religion Foundation that has thousands and thousands of members. So that verse in 2 Chronicles 7:14 goes on to give the conditions for a national revival and renewal. If they will humble themselves and pray. And this may come as a shock to you, but many Christians really don't even know how to pray. That may surprise you. They don't even know how to pray. Do you know how to pray? Do you even know that your prayers are being heard or answered? Did you know the scriptures tell us in Psalm 66:18, if I regard iniquity in my heart, the Lord will not hear my prayer? What does that mean? Well, for one thing, it means that an arrogant person's prayers will never be heard by God. You never approach God's throne in prayer while hiding sin in your heart. If you wish to be heard by God and to get answers from God, then you must follow the proper prayer protocol laid out in the Bible. That means, number one, we pray to the Father. We don't pray to Jesus, our Lord and Savior. We pray to the Heavenly Father. Number two, then we pray in the name of Jesus, our Lord and Savior. And number three, we pray in the power of the Holy Spirit, which means that we cannot quench and grieve the Holy Spirit with personal sin and expect our prayers to be answered. So unless our ministers, our pastors, unless they can get in those pulpits and teach the proper prayer protocol, people will continue to be doing the right thing, like prayer, but they'll continue to do it in the wrong way. In Romans 8, 26 and 27, the scriptures tell us that part of the ministry of the Holy Spirit is to assist you in your prayer life. Likewise, the Spirit also helps us in our weaknesses. I'm quoting now this passage in Romans 8, 26. The Spirit also helps us in our weaknesses, for we don't know what we should pray for as we ought to, but the Spirit Himself makes intercession for us with groanings which cannot be uttered. Now he who searches the heart knows what the mind of the Spirit is, because he makes intercession for the saints according to the will of God. So when you're praying, you want your prayers to go to heaven, you need to be filled with the Holy Spirit. You cannot be praying in the energy of the flesh under control of your sin nature. And we've gone over that before many times. I'll give you the illustration one more time. You may be a head deacon in the church, you may be a head knocker in the institution, but if you try to pray in front of everybody with this beautiful prayer you wrote up, and yet you have unconfessed sin in your life, it's not going to go any higher than the ceiling. It's the same thing true for your bedroom, too, at night. If you try to bow your head at night and pray and ask God to help you, to guide you, to bless you, and yet you have sin in your life that you haven't named or confessed, you have quenched the Spirit and grieved the Spirit, and your prayer will not be answered. By that I mean you think you can just offer up some spiritual sounding words and God's going to hop right to it. Is that what you think? You're dead wrong. And you don't pray to a genie in the eight ball. He is God, the Father, faithful, loving, forgiving, protecting. Deuteronomy 7.9 says, therefore know that the Lord your God, He is God, the faithful God who keeps the covenant and mercy for 1,000 generations with those who love Him and obey Him, keep His mandates. That's where the answer is, what we need right there in our nation today. We don't have a nation full of people that love Him and keep His mandates. That's what I'm looking for. My team and I spend thousands of dollars every year to provide these radio shows and provide you information free of charge, hoping to find somebody who's hungry, somebody who's tired of playing the games and wants to really turn their life around and grow in the grace and the knowledge of the Lord and Savior Jesus Christ. I got a great letter in the mail this week from just that sort of person telling me how their life had changed since they started listening to the radio show. And it's not me. I'm not a great speaker. You can obviously hear that. But it's the Word of God that I give you that's powerful. It says in the Bible, the Word of God is alive and powerful, sharper than a two-edged sword, piercing even to the dividing asunder the soul and the spirit and the joints and the marrow. Joints and the marrow is a critic of thought and intents of the heart. The Word of God is powerful. And when you hear it, if you respond to it, it has the ability to change your life. If this nation is to be spared future judgment from God, these two final conditions of 2 Chronicles 7:14 must be met. If he'll humble themselves, pray, seek my face, he says. In the Bible, such as Psalm 27, verse 8, seeking God's face is a metaphor for earnestly desiring to have a personal relationship, to earnestly be in His presence, to have intimacy with God rather than just asking Him for favors. This implies a meeting face to face with God in order to confess sin and seek forgiveness. Do you seek God's face? Do you seek a personal audience with God? Do you seek to look Him in the eyes and see Him look through your soul? The next condition for a national revival and national renewal is this. Listen to the verse now. And if they will turn from their wicked ways, this is a volitional decision you make as a result of enforced humility through divine discipline. Are you willing to abandon your sinful habits in order to seek a national survival? Mental attitude sin number one, arrogance. Arrogance. Americans are arrogant individuals. Proverbs 16, verse 5 says, the Lord abhors every arrogant person. Rest assured, they will not go unpunished. Arrogance is when the person arrogant is thinks he knows more than God. He's not willing to listen to God, not willing to obey the mandates of God. So again, I'm going to ask you a question. Do you think America stands a chance of avoiding national discipline? Because in order for that to happen, we must humble ourselves. We must pray, we must seek His face, and we must turn from our wicked ways. So Let's start with you. Let's start with me. Are we willing to do these things? Because I warn you, this cannot be accomplished by some one-time rededicating your life to the Lord, going down to the front of the altar and getting on your knees and dedicating your life to the Lord. Unless you begin to take your spiritual life seriously, you will be part of the problem and not the solution to the problem. Let's go to the Old Testament. Let's see how a nation can be delivered from doom. In 2 Chronicles 34:31, I'm going to read you something very interesting. Then the king stood in his place and made a covenant before the Lord to follow the Lord and to keep his commandments and his testimonies and his statutes with all of his heart and all of his soul, and to perform the words of the covenant that were written in the book. The king stood before the people and said that. Who was the king? This may surprise you when I tell you. His name was Josiah. He was 8 years old. He became king following the death of his father. But unlike his father, he sought the Lord's will for his land. At 8 years old, this is what we just read an 8-year-old did in 2 Chronicles 34:31. The king, the 8-year-old king, stood in his place and made a covenant before the Lord to follow the Lord and to keep his mandates and his testimonies and his statutes with all his heart and all his soul, and to perform the words of the covenant that were written in the book. If an 8-year-old king can do it, why can you not do it? While doing the... Well, let's look at this way. Unlike his father, he sought the Lord's will for his land. And he instituted reforms that included cleaning up the sacred temple that had gotten in despair. It had been abandoned, that's Solomon's temple. And while doing so, the book of the law was discovered. And when he heard the law read, this 8-year-old kid heard the law read aloud in his heart. It was broken. And he became convicted because he now knew why the nation Judah had been under so much suffering. The result was that he used his influence, even at 8 years old, to bring about a national revival and a renewal in the land. And listen to the impact that he had. 2 Chronicles 34:33. Thus Josiah removed all the abominations from all the country that belonged to the children of Israel. And he made all who were present in Israel diligently serve the Lord their God all their days, all his days. They did not part from following the Lord God of their fathers. So all of his days, his people did not depart from following the Lord God of their fathers. This king had a tremendous impact beginning at 8 years old. Josiah died in the battle with Necho, king of Egypt. He was brought back to Jerusalem and buried. In 2 Chronicles 35:25, Jeremiah also lamented for Josiah, Jeremiah the prophet. And to this day, all the singing men and all the singing women speak of Josiah in their lamentations. After his death, bad times happened. Unfortunately, his son Jehoaz was made king, and he was only 23 years old. But not like his father, he did not honor God like his father Josiah had done. Unfortunately, 2 Kings 23:32, and he did evil in the sight of the Lord, according to all that his father had done. So here's a dad raising a kid. Actually, 3 children, you're fixing to see 3 boys. And then everything they learned from their father about serving God, honoring God, they turned away from it. It's sad. Pharaoh Necho, king of Egypt, put Jehoaz in prison and installed his brother Jehoiakim to correct things in the land. But actually, he was worse than his brother. Jehoiakim did what was evil in the sight of his ancestors, just as they had done, 2 Kings 23:37. He did the same thing his ancestors did, turned away from the Lord, turned away from the word, turned away from the law. And finally, Josiah's 3rd son, Zedekiah, became king, and he was the worst of all, worse than both his brothers. Zedekiah did what was evil in the Lord's sight, just as Jehoiakim had done. 2 Kings 24:19. Zedekiah was 21 years old when he began to rule Judah and Jerusalem. His dynasty was only 11 years, and here is his final testimony. Here's what the Bible says about his leadership. In 2 Chronicles 36:12, he did evil in the sight of the Lord, his God. He did not humble himself. There's the word. He did not humble himself before Jeremiah the prophet, who spoke from the mouth of the Lord. In other words, he treated Jeremiah terribly. In 2 Chronicles 36:14, moreover, all the leaders of the priests and the people transgressed more and more according to all the abominations of the nations, and they defiled the house of the Lord, that's the temple, which he had consecrated in Jerusalem. That's his father, Josiah. And the Lord God of their father sent warning to them by his messengers, rising up early and sending to them, because he had compassion on his people and on his dwelling place. But they mocked him. They mocked the messengers of God. They despised his words, and they scoffed at his prophets, until the wrath of the Lord arose against his people, and there was no remedy. That sounds like us. That sounds exactly like what's going on in America today. One great father, three sons that turned out to all be losers. Such a sad thing. Whenever a great servant of God has sons that turn against him, that's a sad thing. It's a tragedy, especially those that have leadership roles. This history lesson shows us how it doesn't take long for a great nation to turn into a sick nation. Doesn't take long at all. America is a sick nation today, and unless we find a cure, we will not survive our current course. What is our sickness? It's negative volition to God's word. Negative volition to God's word. And rejection of his son, our Lord Jesus Christ. My prayer is that you can be the antidote. What do I mean by that? I mean, your spiritual life can bring God great glory if, and I say the word if you learn what is expected of you, if you learn how to glorify God to the highest. And I'll give you a little hint. It's definitely not singing. Our power is not political. It's not visible, but it's spiritual and it's invisible. It's the power of the invisible spiritual life. The influence of the invisible spiritual hero is the only way this nation is ever going to survive. And that has to be you. You have to be the invisible spiritual hero. You have to be a member of what we call the pivot. P-I-V-O-T. The pivot. That's the core group of mature believers that God needs to deliver a nation such as ours. If you remember the story of Gideon, you might remember Gideon had thousands of men that he could have taken to battle, but God said, send them all home and keep 300. And it was only 300 that defeated thousands of Midians. The pivot, core group of mature believers, can step up and be counted. You can be the pivot of God in your city, in your small town where the radio show is being played. I need you to be in that pivot. I need you to step up and be counted. By that, I want you to learn the 10 problem-solving devices. I want you to establish a flight line in your soul. I want you to stay filled with the Holy Spirit. I want you to grow daily in the Word of God, studying and applying the Word to your soul. That's the only way you're going to be in the pivot. You can't go up and down, round and round, in and out. You got to be solid on one course. You got to commit yourself to spiritual growth and spiritual maturation so that you become that invisible hero we're talking about. So can God count on you? Can my staff and I, can we count on you to step up and be the one that'll join us in the pivot? You might wonder, what's he talking about, the pivot? What's he asking me to do? I'm asking you to join a group of accumulation of mature believers. Mature believers who live in Client Nation USA. They are the core group of sound, solid believers who put priority on their spiritual life and on glorifying God before anything else. They are the invisible heroes who provide blessing by association to their nation. When those people die, when their influence declines, the nation will suffer loss. When those numbers of those sort of people are gone, we're gone. But when they're great, we're great. If you look at the trends of history in our nation, we can tell the pivot is whether it's increasing or shrinking. As goes a believer, so goes the nation. So what do you think? Is the pivot in our nation, is it increasing? Are we getting more and more and more mature believers? That's what I'm looking for. That's why you're listening to this radio show. I want you to be that person. I want you to be the one that says, "Here am I, Lord, send me," as they said in the Old Testament. Are you willing to do that? Are you willing to humble yourselves and pray and seek God's face and turn from your wicked ways? I know you've made a lot of mistakes. We all have. That's why we have Rebound. The Bible says if we confess our sin, He's faithful and just to forgive us and to purify us from all of our wrongdoing. I'm asking today, get in fellowship. Use the Rebound technique. Learn those 10 problem-solving devices. Order my book, Christian Problem Solving. It lays them all out for you. Plain language. You can read it and understand it. And it's free of charge. We don't charge for any books anywhere, anytime. We also have a new book coming out. We got it in our hands now. It's here. It's called The Family, An Enduring Legacy. And we'll be more than happy to send that book to you as well. We're very grateful for the time we have with you each week. I'm so grateful the Lord provides me this opportunity. I don't know how long He can do it for us, how long He'll keep us going, how long I'll be able to keep going, but I'm asking you to pray for us as we try to reach out across this country. As we try to find members of that pivot, as we try to find men and women like yourself that are willing to pay the price to grow to spiritual maturity and glorify God to the maximum. I hope it's you. I hope you're not like one of Josiah's three sons that were pitifully losers. They had everything going for them and they blew it and lost their whole nation. That's what we're looking at today. No one man can deliver us. We're going to have that pivot. And I want you to be in that pivot. We'll talk more about it in the coming weeks ahead. If you want to get in touch with us, you can always go to our website, rickhughesministries.org. rickhughesministries.org. 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Okay? Well, thank you for listening to me this morning. If you want to come back next week, same time, same place, we'll be here with another message. So until then, this is your host, Rick Hughes, saying thank you for listening to The Floodline.
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7: 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And Adam, you're being pretty patriotic, talking about our 250th celebration of our country's, anniversary.
8: I made a little post-it note.
7: Yeah.
8: And I have two post-it notes. One of the post-it notes just says, the only thing that matters is being patient and present with our children.
7: Uh-huh.
8: So that's post-it number one. It lives right by my phone. So anytime I'm like burning the midnight oil or, getting worked up about something or vendor who let us down, I just kind of try to use this little post-it note to reset and go, okay, the only thing that matters, because like, what's the point of having all of the money in the world if your kids hate you? What's the point of like thinking and getting rich and designing the perfect work-life balance if you come home and you bark at your kids or you snap at your wife and, you know, you don't have peace where it matters most? I always find that really funny with the politicians, too. It's like, I have the cure and the solutions to all of the country's problems, all of the state's problems, all of the municipality's problems. But my own personal home front is a dumpster fire. My kid's on drugs. I'm twice divorced. I have dysfunction stewing upon me at my home front where it matters most. But vote for me because I'm going to solve everything. Sure. Yeah. Yeah. So I like to think people who self-actualize or people who evolve to the highest version of themselves. I don't know what the heck I'm even saying right now. Read the tea leaves around them, and they follow patterns that lend itself to prosperity and happiness, abundance, contentment. Like, those are your North Stars. If your North Star is power or money and money alone, you will be unhappy. But if your North Star is peace at your house, and happiness and contentment, those seem to be signs of people that I admire and the people who walk into our office that I look at and I go, I want to emulate that guy. And what I've come to realize is it's not all about money. Very rarely is it about money. Now, I will say there's a threshold. I've never met a broke person who's like over the moon, clicking their heels together, even though they're having a difficult time, like making their monthly payments and they're racking up credit card debt and like, you know, I'm sure there's some monk somewhere, but you know, the beautiful thing about these monks that are so happy is they don't have mortgage payments, you know? So you have to have a certain level of wealth. You have to have a, I think there, a guy did a study on this and he basically said, after you accumulate net worth, don't quote me on any of these numbers. I'm just like shooting from the hip, ready, fire, aim on Retire Y'all Radio. I think it was $600,000. Once you have $600,000 saved, like not a single dollar above that is going to add any additional happiness to your life. Hmm. But if you're under $600,000, like there are some financial implications that might present themselves, which cause you misery. I don't know. You know, with all due respect to the people who have under $600,000, I'm sure you can carve out a wonderful life. It's all a direct correlation to your expenditures too, mm-hmm. right? Like mm-hmm. I've met many people who have $10 million who are miserable because they've got like two houses and their kids are into horses and they need to fly private and first class. And, you know, their beach house needs new crap every 5 years because salt water kills everything. And these people are miserable. Then I'll meet like a little old lady teacher with a pension, a couple $100,000 saved, highly involved in her church, helps babysit her grandkids. And they're just like glowing with happiness because they're involved in the community. They have more than enough. Their expenditures are low. So anyways, that's one of the post-its I have on my, I don't even know what this thing is, a computer.
7: Mm-hmm.
8: It's a computer, but it's the size of like a friggin' dinner plate or
7: it's
8: something.
7: Like I, is it a laptop?
8: I have a computer closet in my, you know, three-story office building.
7: Uh-huh.
8: And I walk in there and it gives me, like, there's just cords everywhere and lights blinking. Yesterday, a guy came in here and he, like, installed a new firewall. And I was like,
7: yeah.
8: My God, how am I in charge of that room? Like, who put me in charge of that room? Because I don't know what's going on in there. Anytime my wireless mouse doesn't work, I just kind of bang at my desk and groan until someone in their 20s comes and fix it. And they usually fix it by just putting a new battery in. Anyways, so the other post-it note that I have, and I want it to live on my desk, it says, God bless America. Share it every single show. And it's, you know, I kind of fell off that for a little bit, and shame on me. I got caught up in the culture wars, like everyone else. I got caught up in my algorithm that was basically like anger porn. Every time I go on my social media, either Twitter or Facebook, it's like shining a light on some blue hair, you know, fighting over men competing with women in sports, or, you know, some, it's Pride Month and, you know, there is a drag show in front of kids, or, you know, some sort of racial thing going on. Like, you know, America is more racist today than it was back in the 60s. Like, no. So I get caught up in this stuff. I get pissed. And I probably need to get out of it. Claire put her foot down the other day. And when she puts her foot down, I listen. What was the old, A.L. Williams or something? It was like, when he talks, people listen. Yeah. Old stockbroker, right?
7: Right, yeah.
8: When Claire puts her foot down, Adam Curran listens. But anyways, I had went on a little string of like controversial social media posts. One of them was the Blue Angels is a waste of money. I got freaking dogpiled. Like I had like 20 people like, how dare you? You're anti-military. Little did they know, the damn Blue Angels were flying over my office for 5 hours, disrupting, you know, productive work. And I have a fear of flying, and I thought one of them was going to crash into my building. So I was like, this is a waste of money. Get him out of here, right? I got killed.
7: Oh,
8: I got
7: no.
8: killed by people I like, by my clients. Then I'm walking down King Street. Claire and I did a little staycation to celebrate her 40th birthday. I'm walking down King Street, and this slew of loud motorcycles drives by. And they're like, they like soup up their exhaust system to make him more obnoxious and loud. So what do? Claire's looking at shoes. I'm sitting in the man chair at the front of the store. I go, loud motorcycles suck. Once again, dogpiled. Loud motorcycles save lives. I have a loud motorcycle. You want me to not bring my loud motorcycle to your office? I think I need to find a new financial advisor.
7: What?
8: I'm like, what's going on here? What's happening? So Claire goes, Adam, no more. No more of this controversial crap. I don't even know why you do it. You've got kids. Just pour into your kids. Turn off your social media. And I can't turn off my social media. I like social media, but I can't keep engaging with these controversial topics. I don't know what it, I thought people thinking loud motorcycles sucked was a universal truth that we all agreed upon. Little did I know, there is a whole swath of people who were vehement about how loud motorcycles save lives, which I get. Like, you're driving down the highway, you want your motorcycle to be loud. That way people, you know, because it's easy to kind of find yourself in a blind spot.
7: Got it.
8: But I'm going to say it anyways. If you got one of those loud motorcycles, you don't need to drive it down King Street while people are having a perfectly pleasant stroll. Now you're just like showing off your dumb loud motorcycle. I get it. If you want a nice loud motorcycle, go for a ride up Ocean Highway or to a bike rally where the buy-in is, hey, you're going to listen to loud bikes. But when I'm just like hand in hand with my beautiful wife on a wonderful summer day, walking down King Street, walking in and out of the little boutiques. Listen to me. I'm like the barefoot Contessa. I'm like Martha Stewart. And your dumb loud motorcycle decides to... So anyways, God bless America. I put a little note here because I need to stop sounding off on these things because apparently they're controversial. But I can tell you one thing that shouldn't be controversial. Yet it is. And that is, we're celebrating our 250th birthday. So I guess people are going to be a little more patriotic. We have a president who, like, is unapologetically patriotic. We're not, like, apologizing for all of the microaggressions America has committed across, you know, our history, where we're like, you know, the goal of the last presidency was to kind of just look back in time at all of the injustices America had occur, you know, throughout its history. And, you know, that really served us well. You know, all right, here I go. I remember when Obama got elected, I said, okay, perfect. No more race card. This will bring our country together. People will stop complaining about, you know, racial injustice. We have a guy now who's been elected to the highest office in the land, who's half black, half white, and his father left him. So this is a good thing, right? So now everyone who's fatherless, everyone who's black, everyone who's white, everyone who's mixed race, everyone who's got a little extra melanin in their skin or a little less extra melanin in their skin, I don't care. Obama was this product that was like, wow, this is interesting. We've elected this guy to the highest office in the land. And you would think, naively, I thought that that would mean we would see less racial tensions, less race hustling, less little guy can't get ahead in this country. Little did I know he was just going to pour lighter fluid on all that, which he did. And the country's never been more divided. There's never been more young people crying racism, even though we, you know, the race hustlers have a supply and demand problem. That's why it came to light that the Southern Poverty Law Center was financing racism. Like, they were literally paying guys to go out in Ku Klux Klan robes and, like, burn crosses because there wasn't enough racism that they can fight.
7: Jeez.
8: But anyways, here I go. This is the exact problem I have, Luann. I don't do a good enough job of shining a light on the American dreams that I get to witness every single day in my office. We're celebrating our 15-year anniversary. I am a living, breathing embodiment of the American dream. My mother was a clown. My dad was a mechanical engineer. And she was a real clown. I say that out loud. People are like, oh, my mom was a clown too. Oh, yeah? What was her birthday party regimen? Did she do an hour and a half with an animal balloons and a magic show and free t-shirt for the birthday child? Because that's what my mom did. Your mom was just goofy. Right? So my mom was a professional clown. She did birthday parties. I answered my phone growing up. Sparkle's a clown. How can I help you? Needless to say, Adam Curran had no girlfriends until he moved out of the house. I was like Zach Morris with the big cell phone. The moment I scratched together a little bit of money, I bought like the cell phone in the bag. I was 12 years old. I had the cell phone in the bag.
7: Oh, why?
8: And I was like, I can't answer my, I couldn't afford any of the minutes or to make a call on it. But I got like one of the first brick cell phones, all in the name of, I didn't have to answer it. Sparkles the Clown, how can I help you? Finally, the girl down the street called me to invite me to prom or something.
7: Oh, my?
8: I was like too embarrassed to invite a girl.
7: Oh.
8: My sister jumps on the phone. While I'm on the phone, you remember those good old days?
7: Yes.
8: Julia's sitting here in the office. Do you even remember when two people could answer the same phone? She heard about it. Julia heard about it.
7: She heard about it.
8: Right? So I answer the phone. Sparkles the Clown, how can I help you? Hey, Adam, it's me, Tracy. I was just wondering if you had a date to my sister. Oh, Adam, it's a girl.
7: Oh, no. Ooh. What? Oh, my gosh.
8: Needless to say, I'm tortured.
7: Meanie. What a meanie.
8: Well, now look at us. We got an office up in Myrtle Beach, down in Bluffton, here in Charleston, up in Somerville. Team full of killers. And I get to read menus left to right. It's obnoxious how hoity-toity I am. My parents see me in my buying decisions, and they're just like, what are you doing? It's like, Mom, Dad, I don't want to deal with people. That's what I'm doing. I use my money so I don't have to look at people. Path of least resistance, convenience, luxury. I will pay extra money to not deal with civilization. That's how you know I'm no longer a man of the people. That only happens in America. That only happens in America. I'm also an author of 3 books. Let me do this before I get off on another tangent. I wrote 3 books. I think I'm going to retire the first book because, I don't know, it's 8 years old, getting a little long in the tooth. I'm going to put it out to pasture. It's going to like Secretariat, and it's going to stud thousands of other new books. Maybe not. Maybe it'll just go into the bargain bin. But I got 2 books. One of the books is called Retire, Y'all, Your Guide to Retiring in the State of South Carolina. It's the first and only book ever penned about retiring in the great state of South Carolina. God bless America. We give the thing away for free. 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And we'll send you a complimentary copy of this book. If you have intentions on retiring in the state of South Carolina, or you're just down here on vacation, you're one of my people. You go on vacation, you get a rental car, and you find the talk radio channel. I love that person. That person exists. You know that, Luann?
7: I do know that.
8: They yes. come in vacation, mm-hmm. and they're like, you know, this vacation's wonderful. I'm not angry enough at the liberals. Let me find the local yokel talk radio channel. So they find it, and they put it on. God bless them. So if you're one of those people, and you're like, I like it here, we'll have you. Especially if you're a talk radio person. If you're a talk radio person from Connecticut or New York, come on in. The water's fine. You're welcome to move to the South Carolina. Now, if you're a bleeding heart liberal who is charmed by some stupid thing that our purple peninsula downtown did to you, Spoleto or something, I get an email like once a week from like the Office of Cultural Affairs of the, it's just like a bundle of words. I'm like, I don't know what any of this means. Aren't y'all just putting on like performances? Like, why do we have cultural affairs associated with y'all? Anyways, I'm sure I just offended someone who's into the arts. But I do remember when Spoleto was requiring people to have COVID vaccines to take in their performances. Do you remember that, Spoleto? Are you gonna atone to that? Or do you think that was still a good choice? Requiring people to have experimental vaccines put in their bodies in order to watch your ballet performance. Oh, we're just doing what's right. Yeah. Okay. You know what? I don't take back anything I just said about the whole entire Spoleto performance. Not to mention I bought like 3 tickets. Every show I've taken in of your little experimental musical performances and dance. Every show sucked. I've never seen a good show at any of your things. Maybe I'm not enlightened enough to understand what y'all are doing over there, but okay. Siwi, on the other hand, Southeastern Wildlife Expedition, yes. Chef's Kiss, Dock Dogs, give me more of that. You know, the food and wine, you know, I guess that's good. I like eating food. Wine's good enough. But Spoleto, you can keep it. Okay. Who else should we piss off today, Luann? The point of today's show was to shine a light on the fact that America is the greatest country on the face of the earth, that anyone can get their taste, and it's never been easier. That's the beautiful thing. You got everyone complaining about, my college degree is worthless. AI is going to take our jobs. Like, dude, just do it. Put your nose to the grindstone. Get an entry-level job. Grind. Show up early. Do what the boss asks you to do. That's an idea. Gen Z, with your Gen Z stare. Hey, I need you to, go reorganize that filing cabinet. You get a stare. Why? Just do it. Just do it. Do what the boss asked you to do. The boss reorganized that filing cabinet at a season of his life. So do it in a way where it's like, wow, I never thought to do it that way. Here's the other thing about work. It's a four-letter word. It's not all fun. You've been lied to. Follow your passion. Once you find your passion, you won't work a single day of your life. Have you ever read an autobiography of anyone who's had an impact on the world? Have you ever read an autobiography of anyone who's thought and grown rich, or better yet, forget about the autobiography, because most people are too busy working to write autobiographies. You think my mother just like skipped to work with oil-based clown makeup on so kids can kick her in the knee and pull her wig off and call her clown? You think that was all like peaches and cream and fun? You think my dad, when he's on the chopping block every 2 years because some politician didn't get enough defense spending pork in the most recent piece of legislation, you think that was fun? You think that added a little stress to his life? We work with a guy who's a first-generation Iranian, was lucky enough to win the lotto to come here.
7: Wow.
8: Came here with $20 in his pocket. Hmm. Went to the Citadel, got the living crap kicked out of him. And then the kids were mean to him, too. Because I know all you Citadel cadets, you wear those rings with pride. Now he's a millionaire, multimillionaire, started his own business, did some lowly work that's below too many people right now. Like, oh, I have a business management degree. What kind of business are you managing? You're 22 years old. You need to get on the business end of that shovel. You need to manage the business end of that shovel and learn how to be productive. And then once you're productive, watch you go, oh, wow, I could do this better than this idiot boss of mine. I could do it better than that dummy down the street, and they drive a nicer car than me. I'm going to go grind and do this odd jobs at night, scratch together a little money. I look at everything through the lens of entrepreneurship because I'm unemployable and I don't get along with people. But here's another idea. How about that same dad who never made more than $60,000 in a year? Is a multimillionaire. The number of individuals who we get to work with, who I get to see day in and day out at this office, I am boots on the ground. I have a front row seat to what's happening with Americans. And it ain't what the politicians are grumbling about. I get to see it every single day. You could get your taste in this country. You don't need a six-figure salary either. You get a good job with a quality company. You do meaningful work. You put 5 to 10% of your pay into your 401k. Get a little 401k match from the company. Everyone's always like, the companies are evil. They're giving you a match. They're literally taking all the money that you're capable of saving and matching it. But they're evil. So you do that. 10, 20, 30 years, and your world expands and explodes. And then most of the people who are still listening to this, because some of you are feeling scorned right now, like, you know, I'm not talking about your personal walk in life where you didn't drive cars till the wheels fell off. You didn't fund your 401k. You didn't do the things that lent itself to economic prosperity. You wanted fun. You traded in your future for today. So you've already changed the channel. But you guys still listening to this right now, you're all going, preach, Adam, preach. Tell me more about your clown mom. That really gives me a real understanding of why you're so demented and, you know, tortured. I wrote a book for you, too. It's called Spend Your Money, y'all. Because now what I see, the biggest problem people like you face, that avatar person I just painted a picture of, go to work, grind, bust knuckles, buy a starter home, pay the mortgage down, put money in the 401k, take advantage of the company match, drive cars till the wheels fall off, have a couple kids, raise them right, tell them no, get the little eaglets out of the nest. You got a 50-50 shot. One of them gets brainwashed at a secondary academic institution. Keep saving, keep grinding, keep working. Now you're 60. You got $1 million. You got $500,000. You got $5 million. Now you're going like, I think I need to work a couple more years because I need my portfolio to be a little bit higher. What about inflation? What about if the stock market crashes? What if I get sick? You know, honey, your dad lost his marbles and he burned through all of his money in a long-term care facility. So you work longer than you're supposed to, quite frankly. You keep grinding. You're in purgatory, like you're just sitting there. One day I'll be happy when I'm dead and resting peacefully. Then you get dealt a diagnosis. And then you don't have as much energy. Or you can't go on the one-month trip because you got doctor's visits every 3 weeks. You get a little older. Your thirst to travel the world or get a second home or, gosh, you want to spoil your grandkids, but your grandkids are only cute for so long. I could say this because one of my kids is like exiting the cute phase. He still calls me daddy.
7: Aww.
8: We're still going to get stoked for Santa Claus.
7: Yes.
8: Sometimes I'll bend down and tie his shoe.
7: Aww.
8: But every now and then I got to carry him up the stairs to put him in bed because he'll fall asleep on the couch.
7: Yeah.
8: He's like a damn Great Dane. There's just limbs everywhere. I'm carrying him. I'm like, what is this thing? Like, I remember your head would rest on my shoulder.
7: Yes.
8: And I would. Now he's like 70 pounds. There's his legs and limbs and
7: aww.
8: Got like a wart on his knee. I'm like, ugh. So anyways, he's losing his cuteness. You want to spoil those grandkids while they're still cute. You're laughing, Luann, because you probably got a grandkid who's no longer cute, too.
7: Not yet. They're the oldest is six, but it'll happen. It's when their teeth start coming in crooked.
8: You're right. The teeth look like jack-o'-lanterns, and like they're just like, they start saying things like 6'7", 6'7".
7: Oh.
8: My kid, my 8-year-old Ben, he's still cute as can be. Competitive little monkey, though. Ooh. Like, he'll, like, you know, he's just, he'll freaking scratch and claw you if he loses, which, you know, God love him. He's his father's son, but I forgot what I was going to say. He's still cute.
7: He's still cute, yeah.
8: They do reach that age, though. You know what I'm talking about.
7: Yeah, I had two
8: especially
7: kids.
8: Especially when
7: yeah.
8: they're, like, especially boys when they're going through that, like, puberty phase, like, get this thing away from me. Have you ever met a boy going through puberty that you were like, yeah, that's a nice young man? Like, I don't think that exists. They just become like this freaking Quasimodo bell tower troll for a couple of years until they grow into their body. And then it's mm-hmm. like, okay, we could deal with you again.
7: Yeah.
8: All right. So who'd we offend so far today, Luann? Today's show is supposed to be non-controversial. Basically, I offended every single person who has a pubescent son.
7: Grandson, too.
8: And grandchildren, yep. Yeah. Grandchildren that are over the age of 8 and no longer as cute as they were when they were 6. But the American dream is alive and well. God bless America. On the other side of the show, we're going to talk more about it. You've got this script for me. It says, according to new report highlighted by USA Today, 59% of those polled retired earlier than they planned. Hmm. He's about to join us to break this down. Okay.
7: Mm-hmm. Mm-hmm.
8: Let's talk about that number. 59% of people retired earlier? Is that what did I read that right? Yeah. Retired earlier than they planned.
7: Yeah, earlier than planned.
8: Okay.
7: In other words, they were asked to leave.
8: Yeah, that happened to my dad.
7: Mm-hmm.
8: But you know what?
7: Mine
8: he
7: too.
8: Needed that.
7: Yeah.
8: Many people need that. They mm-hmm. need to get pushed from the ledge, kind of. Mm-hmm. Otherwise, they'll never retire. That's what I think that is. Or they get dealt a diagnosis. We are not immortal. I have melanoma on my head. I have to have surgery. Like, when you have things like that, you're like, oh, no. I thought I was going to live forever. Yeah. And then you're like, oh, crap.
7: Right.
8: So, all right, y'all, I'm going to take a break. I wrote two books. We give the things away for free. All you need to do is call my office up, and we'll send you one of them. 843-300-1182. 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One of the books is called Retire Y'all, Your Guide to Retiring in the State of South Carolina. And the other book is called Spend Your Money, Y'all. I just got an email from the guy who's doing my publishing.

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4: In Matthew 6:21, Jesus says, "For where your treasure is, there your heart will be also." This is something that always is on my mind when I go through my own budgeting and my own finances specifically, because the word treasure in this context is different than what culture might tell us. You know, treasure in today's culture may be the things that you have, the status that you have, the reputation that you have. And in my opinion, it's not externally motivated, what Jesus is trying to say here. And that's my challenge to you, is your treasure should not be externally motivated by the culture, by the people around you, even by your significant other. Your treasure should be internally motivated of what's in your heart and what God is telling you to value. Because to me, where my treasure is, I love what I do and I love my job and I love having an impact, but my treasure is my relationship with Christ. My treasure is my relationship with my wife and my children. And then it's the impact that we make, right? There's a pecking order there in my own world, in my own mind, of what is my treasure, because that tends to be where we focus. And that's what Jesus is saying here. Where your treasure is, there your heart will also be. This is what I focus on, is what my treasure is, instinctively, instinctually, versus, you know, what I actually consciously think through. So my challenge to you is to fight that. Am I doing these actions to get approval from somebody else? Or am I doing them because it actually brings value and treasure into my life? My challenge is for you to think through that. Where is your treasure? Where is your treasure right now? And what are you going to do to maintain that? Thank you.
2: You have enough things to worry about. 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Make sure your retirement plan doesn't rely on the ups and downs of the market. 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That's 843-300-1182. Hi there. Thank you for joining us today. I'm Lou Ann Fulmer here with Adam Curran of Curran Financial Partners. And this is kind of startling, but 59% of retirees stopped working earlier than they'd planned. And it's often due to factors completely beyond their control. It could be just the job place, or it could be health, or a lot of other things.
1: I think the number could be a little misleading when I first read it, because it almost acts as though 59% of people have their act together and a good grip on what their money can and cannot do, and they electively made the choice to retire. And you just kind of cleared that up. You're like, no. All of these people, 60% of Americans, are forced into retirement earlier than they had planned. So, you know, my initial take on that is, one, companies think old people are expensive to keep on the payroll. Prototypically, you get that little 3% inflation raise year after year. You become one of the liabilities on payroll. You're prototypically not the best with the computer either, and computers are the ultimate leverage tool in the workplace. And then the other thing that, you know, no one likes to talk about as it pertains to, no one likes to talk about it. Most people like to talk about it. Liberals don't like talking about it. The Affordable Care Act. Your health insurance is obnoxiously expensive. So companies are going to find ways to get you off payroll because you're too expensive, you're not as efficient, and your health insurance costs are through the roof. And every time you go in to get something done at the doctor, you create a larger liability to the employer when they

0: they go through their annual testing and their annual audit. Gosh, I just did a wonderful job of just crapping on baby boomers right there, didn't I, Luann?
1: Like, yeah, you did.
0: What are they good for? You get good for nothing, baby boomers.
1: Nobody
0: you just
1: likes
0: cost
1: us
0: a
1: anymore.
0: Lot and you rack up medical bills. And...
1: I know. Nobody likes us anymore. We used to be fondly thought of, but not anymore.
0: I like how you said us, because you're right. Like, a lot of the conservative commentators are like, all of this crap is the baby boomers. They got blood on their hands. You know, the baby boomers were responsible for ushering in the personal computer, y'all.
1: The
0: baby boomers did a lot of good. I'm not going to join this, like, these people who are all poo-pooing the people of a certain religion or certain year of birth. Like, this is not a thoughtful way to, you know, assess society, I don't think. All right. So that's why people are losing their job. Now, for many people, my father included, you needed that, because that's the other thing about baby boomers. Y'all will be the last generation who stays at the same company for 40 years to get the gold watch. The average tenure of a millennial, what is it? I bet you we could look it up. Can you look it up while I'm talking?
1: Yeah,
0: and I'll keep
1: raving. I will.
0: I bet you it's under 5 years. The average tenure, of course, under 5 years. I bet you it's under 4 years. Maybe under three. Even.
1: Of millennials, right?
0: Millennials, not government employees. Right? Not government employees. Because there's a bunch of millennials that get these government jobs. They don't even really work, and they just stay there forever. If you put the government employees in there, it jumps up. So, did you find it?
1: I found it. 2.7 to 2.9 years.
0: 2.7 to 2.9 years.
1: Yep. Yeah, who work in the private sector, 25 to 34.
0: I will tell you this. Like, we've acclimated to that as a firm. Ideally, people work for us forever, and I like to think if you do, we've got a big healthy 401k match. We're going to make sure your income goes up into the right. But I just know the nature of people. They fall in and out of love. You know, the grass is greener on the other side. I watched an Instagram reel and that person looks happier than me. So, you know, I shouldn't admit this out loud, but sometimes we're like, if we could get 18 months out of someone, you know, the first 6 months will be like just getting them up to speed. But then the other 12, they'll be able to do meaningful work. I hate that I have to say that out loud, but it's true. Like, when we're managing our human capital, it's like the people that kill you are the ones who come in and they like quit after like 5 months.
1: Yeah.
0: And it's like, what a waste.
1: You trained
0: like,
1: them. Yeah.
0: I just wasted 5 months of my life so you can find yourself. You know, and the funny, and these people just jump from job to job to job. So, yeah, gone are the days where you work 40 years. Now, there's a lot of people who might not be like on the tail end of the baby boom who are like, you know, I don't know what that is, maybe 58 or something like that.
1: So. Oh, yeah.
0: And you're like, well, no one would want to hire me. I'm just a lowly baby boomer who there's ageism and they're judging me because of my age. And, you know, I tell you, that's not true either. I think you would be well served to lay it all on the line and just be like, hey, here's my deal. I show up on time. I'm loyal. I don't take sick days, 4 days a month. I just get the work done. And that's what you can count on me for. I think you'd be shocked at how many employers would look at your resume under a bright light. Now, if you don't put a cover letter that illustrates that, like, you know, they're just going to judge you by when you graduated high school. And if it's 20 years before the hiring manager was born, they're going to think you're old and crusty and unemployable, perhaps. I don't know. I've never done such a thing, but Lord knows that's probably happening out there. What are we even talking about? Oh, people retiring earlier.
1: Yeah.
0: It makes me happy. Quite frankly, it makes me happy because I know my audience. My audience are talk radio people, conservative people, God-fearing, flag-waving people. And Lord knows there's probably some people listening to, like, I don't even know what the liberals listened to. NPR, is that still going on? Weren't we supposed to gut NPR?
1: Yeah, I thought we were supposed to gut it. I don't know.
0: Going strong, it seems. Every time I listen to it, too, it's just like...
1: I know.
0: I don't really listen to it ever, so...
1: I tried, but,
0: interviewing some... Aborigine person or something, like, what are we doing here? You know, Every news break is like, Donald Trump is gutting the government and turning everything black and terrible. And like, oh, cool. Okay, yeah. This is the news. The news financed by my tax dollars.
1: Yeah, feed that to everybody.
0: So conservative people, because you, they say conservatives have no heart, liberals have no brains. Conservatives are blessed with brains. They read the tea leaves. And they go, yeah, we're $39 trillion in debt. I went through the dot-com bubble. I went through 2008. And I watched my portfolio drop 20% in the heart of COVID. I'm worried that's going to happen again. History doesn't repeat itself, but it rhymes. Market's going to crash. Interest rates. I lived throughout the 1980s. And I remember when interest rates were in the teens. And we had to line up for gas on the certain day of the week. Like, you've experienced strife, economic hardship. So you run your retirement through that same lens. And you go, I got to keep working. I need to accumulate more. I can't retire happily unless I have a certain dollar amount. And guess what that certain dollar amount is, Luann? It's always like 20% more than you actually have. You're always chasing the horizon and you'll never get to it. Because even when you get to that next point that you put on a piece of paper, a goal sheet, you get there and you're like, ah, I could actually use a little bit more. So you work a little bit longer. You put a new enigma up on a goal sheet. I need this now. And like I said, you take a trip around the sun, your energy levels fade, your health, you get a Delta diagnosis. Your grandkids aren't cute anymore. There's no reason to go travel and visit them because when you see them, they just stare at phones and gadgets and like, they smell. And then it's like, okay, that's your life. That life will live. I'm sorry I'm so depressing, guys, but I'm trying to jar you loose. I'm trying to get you to look at your money under a different light. Your money's not a trophy. It's a tool. You don't get a victory lap at the end of life where you get to show everyone how much money you have in your Fidelity accounts. Go about utilizing your money to create abundance, surplus, a pipeline of income that flows to you on a month-by-month basis. Buy the boat. Buy the beach house. Be more generous to children, churches, and charities. Most of you aren't doing that. You're pecking at your money like chickens. You're cruising to be the wealthiest person in the cemetery. You recognize that you live in the greatest country on the face of the earth. Look at my profession. We had our advisor meeting earlier this week, Luann. And I said, guys, our entire profession is built on the idea that Americans have too much money and I don't know what to do with all my money. Can you imagine
1: how
0: blessed we are to be Americans?
1: Yeah.
0: My entire profession is based on the, I have a lot of money and it scares me how much money I have. While the lion's share of civilization, if you just believe in statistics, are having a difficult time getting a clean glass of water to drink. So you live in this country, you've been blessed. Put your blinders on, ignore the girl with purple hair, ignore the pronoun queen, ignore the person crying racial injustice. Pour into your kids, pour into your grandkids. You know, teach them that they've been blessed to be born in this country, that they can get their taste, they can get ahead. Shine a light on all those people who've realized the American dream. And spend your money, y'all. Get my new book. Preferably live in a red state. Don't ruin the red state if you're a liberal listening to this right now. Like, we don't want anything that you came from. None of it. None of it at all. None of it. Because everything that you're going to say that was better where you were at is going to usher in things that change our wonderful republic. So, call my office up, get my books in the mail. I wrote two books. One of them is called Retire, Y'all, Your Guide to Retiring in the Great State of South Carolina. 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We'll give you this book, 843-300-1182, 843-300-1182. 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Again, retireyall.com. The other book I wrote is called Spend Your Money, Y'all. I still have this email opened up. I should get my first copy tomorrow. And we're ordering 1,000. So we'll have these books probably Probably in a couple weeks. It probably takes a couple weeks to get 1,000 copies of a book printed, don't you think?
1: I think so.
0: They better be printed in America. I'm going to respond. Seriously.
1: Yeah,
0: that's
1: yeah.
0: That's what I am, you know?
1: Of course. God bless America, y'all.
0: We got some T-shirts made, these swag T-shirts made.
1: Uh-huh.
0: And I was dealing with the printer, and they're like, we could have the Indonesia shirts to you by next week, but if you want the American-made shirts, it'll take 3 weeks.
1: Yeah. Really?
0: I'm like, I reply like, are we in Indonesia? Why am I getting Indonesia shirts quicker than American shirts?
1: I don't get it.
0: We got the American shirts, though.
1: Okay.
0: Hopefully we fix that.
1: Yeah.
0: All right, y'all. I got to take a break. Pick up the books. Come kick my company's tires. Go through our planning process. See if what we're doing here is a hair different. You know, the whole go through our planning process, some of you are like, oh, no. I'll get your book, but I'm not going to go to your office where you're going to, like, timeshare me. No, that's not how it works. In order to begin our planning process, it's a 15-minute phone call, 15 minutes out of your busy, busy, busy life. We ain't going to waste your time. We're not going to make you cross bridges or fight beach traffic. You jump on a 15-minute call, you can start being intentional surrounding your life savings. 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
1: Hi, I'm Lou Ann Fulmer here with Adam Curran. Adam, why don't you wrap it up for us?
0: God bless America. The American dream is alive and well. You deserve to work with the best. I believe we are the best. I believe that because my mother told me. The other reason I think we're the best is because we do it all, y'all. My dream when I got in this business was to deliver a financial planning experience to which was only afforded to the highest, wealthiest people on the face of the earth, what's called a family office. You walk into one building. You get your investments done. You get your taxes done. You get your estate planning and legal needs met, and you get your insurance needs met, all under one roof. I was lucky enough to get a job at a place that did that. You had to have $20 million of investable assets to work with this company. Luann, I think I was the only person at this company that didn't have an Ivy League education.
1: Wow.
0: And because of that, I was like, give it to the scrappy Drexel grad over there. Like, and I was like, sounds good. You know, like, so I was just like the gopher, and I was always doing crap work while the, like, you know, the guy whose son-in-law was with the Penn education got the more prestigious work. But anyways, I'm glad I had that job because it put a little fire in my belly to fight and make those people regret, you know, not giving me better opportunities. So now I built this company, and I said, I don't care about these fortunate sperm babies who were born with all this money. I care about people like my mom and my dad, people who pedaled uphill, who grinded, who busted their knuckles and accumulated a little wealth the old-fashioned way. So I said, what if I build a firm like that one I used to work at that can do your taxes and do your estate planning and do your investments and do your insurance, but I helped people like my mom and my dad, millionaires next door. And that's what we did. We built a family office for the mass affluent. And because of that, I think we're better. And I think you would be crazy not to kick our tires, not to get one of my free books in the mail, to see if what we're doing is actually better than what you're currently doing on your own or the person that you work with. And I know your financial advisor is very gregarious and he's likable. And, you know, you see him at the golf outing. I don't know where you see him, but I think you should work with the best. 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
6: 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I'm your host, Brian Beatty. I've been helping people buy and sell real estate here in Charleston for the past 20 years. And in that time, I've helped about 1,500 families or so buy or sell or invest in real estate, about $1 billion worth of real estate transactions. And I've had front row seats to every type of market you can imagine. I've seen booming markets. I've seen slow markets, foreclosure markets, multiple offer markets. I've seen markets where buyers held all the power, and markets where, of course,
7: sellers had all the power like we've seen over the past few years. But I can tell you that we're experiencing something right now. Maybe it's probably one of the most misunderstood markets I've ever seen, because when people ask me how the Charleston real estate market is doing, they're just assuming there's one answer, and there isn't. In fact, I would argue that Charleston has become kind of two completely different housing markets kind of operating at the exact same time. One market's moving very fast. The other market is painfully slow. One market's getting multiple offers still. The other market is generating price reductions. 6 out of every 10 sellers in our market right now are reducing their price. So one market's rewarding sellers, the other is punishing them. And understanding kind of which market you're in might literally mean the difference between you selling your home in a week or sitting on the market for 4 months. So that's what I want to talk about, that and a few other things today. I want to talk about increasing insurance costs and how that plays into the affordability of real estate and how that impacts us here in Charleston. I want to talk about the baby boomer market for a moment. I know, of course, a lot of folks listening are going to be in that category. That's a lot of the folks that I personally work with when folks call in and want to work with a real estate agent. And so I want to go through that, and I want to start with some of these numbers. But at any time you want to reach out to me, you have questions about the real estate market, you want to try and figure it out for yourself and your plans based on not only the market you're in, but the market you want to be in, we'll come up with a game plan. Reach out to me. Happy to discuss that with you. My number is 843-800-0065. 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So let's just start with a few numbers, right? According to the latest market report that we received, this comes from a group of statisticians out of Atlanta. It is data that we have that no one else has. We've hired this company to look at the data in a very interesting way. And, you know, like as an example, the median sales price across the Charleston tracking area right now is $480,000, which, you know, this was as of the first quarter of this year, which is up about 4.5% from a year ago. Now that's leveled off a little bit, but at the same time, the median days on market, right? The amount of time that a home sits before it goes under contract, not when it sells, when it goes under contract, increased to 49 days, which is now up over 20% from last year. However, sales volume is essentially flat. It's up less than a percent. Now, if you look at these numbers, you might conclude that everything is pretty normal, right? Prices are up. Homes are still selling. Inventory remains relatively low, right? End of story. But I think when you dig deeper, that's when the real story emerges. And the real story is the same homes that are selling almost immediately while others are struggling tremendously. In fact, I would say that nearly half of all homes that sold this year required a price reduction before they sold. I mean, think about that. Half, not 10 or 20%, half. In fact, it's closer to 60 now. And at the same time, you know, more than a quarter of all listings failed to sell. In fact, the percentage is 27%. 27% of all properties that listed for sale came off the market for whatever reason, right? They decided not to sell their home and keep their home, right? They just decided not to move, which is, it happens, but it's kind of rare. Or it's because they fired their agent, or it's because they can't get the price they want, or it's because they don't have the ability to fix up the home in order to get the home price they want, or a variety of other issues, right? But, you know, you've got 27% of folks that are putting their homes on the market and then having to take them off because they're just not selling. That, I mean, that's a statistic in my mind that almost nobody is talking about, because, you know, when you hear, you know, national media reports, they're usually talking about, you know, average prices, but averages don't really tell you what's actually happening. The reality is that Charleston has become a market of kind of winners and losers. So let's talk about the winners first, right? The winners are the homes that are priced correctly from day one. These homes do remarkably well still. In fact, one of, I think, the most fascinating statistics that this company puts out to us is that of the properties that did not require a price reduction, a third of them sold in 3 days or less and for above their asking price. 3 days. That is not a slow market. And there's plenty of them to show that there is a real trend. That's not a buyer's market. It's not a market collapse either. It's a market where buyers are actively competing for the right property. So let's kind of compare that to the other side of the market, right? Homes that require price reductions took a median of 117 days to sell. Homes that were basically priced incorrectly from the start. Those that were priced correctly, by the way, that did not need a price reduction in order to sell, sold in 8 days. 8 days versus 117. It's not a small difference, right? It's an entirely different market. That's why I keep saying that Charleston isn't just one market anymore. It's two. So why is this happening? I think the answer is affordability. And this is where the conversation gets, I think, really interesting, right? I've mentioned that on previous shows, you know, Charleston median's household income is roughly $85,000 annually. At the same time, our median home price is now $480,000. Those numbers simply do not line up. The reality is our median income is only 70% of what is necessary to afford the median priced home in our area. And that's assuming the buyer has already saved up for a 20% down payment. If they haven't put their 20% down and maybe they're doing an FHA loan at 3.5% down, well, then the affordability gets even worse. So the numbers, you know, they don't lie. It creates tremendous pressure. And when buyers are under pressure, of course, they become selective, extremely selective. So no longer willing to overlook things like deferred maintenance. They're no longer willing to pay a premium because a seller needs a certain price, right? They're no longer willing to absorb every repair issue. Today's buyers are shopping with calculators instead of emotions. And frankly, I don't blame them, right? Let's, you know, use a real world example, right? Imagine two homes in West Ashley. Both are around $525,000, right? One seller spent time prepping the home, fresh paint, updated lighting, minor repairs, professional photos, strategic pricing. Like they did all the right things. The second seller says, look, my neighbor sold for this amount 3 years ago. I'm going to ask even more because the market's gone up since then, right? Same neighborhood, same school district, same general location, same market dynamics that affect the home next door, but completely different outcomes. The first home is the one that gets all the activity. For the second home, it sits, showing slowdown. Buyers start to wonder what's going on with it. Then comes price reductions, then another. And then eventually the seller ends up selling for less than they probably would have gotten if they'd just priced it correctly from the beginning. And this is why we hired this company to look at that data with our local sales. And the evidence is clear. If you price it correctly from the beginning, you sell for more money. Now, again, those are averages. Everything has its own set of circumstances, which is why there is no one size fits all, but this is the data that is shaping the understanding of our real estate market, right? So I think that there's this negotiation penalty that occurs when a seller incorrectly positions their home in the market for the first time, and then they are slow to react to what the market is telling them, whether it is showings that have negative feedback or it's lack of showings in general. I mean, we still have plenty of activity in our market. So if we're hitting the market and there's next to nothing, right? There's no activity. There are no calls. There are no showings. Obviously, it's not a good sign. But the concern is that the seller says, well, I don't want to make a price adjustment too quickly. Let's wait 30 days. And then, you know, usually after that 30-day period, all those people that are looking right now that want to buy something right now, they've found something. They're gone. So now you're basically left with all of the buyers that cycle into the market on a continuous basis because something has now changed in their life and they're ready to buy a house. That's why if you price it correctly from the beginning, you get both the people that are ready, willing, and able, and then of course the people that cycle in market on a continuous basis. But I think at the same time, buyers can smell despair. And once a property sits too long, the conversation kind of changes, right? instead of saying, how quickly can we make an offer? It's, you know, how low do you think they're willing to go? And that's a dangerous shift for sellers. And it's where we are as a market right now. Buyers have more options, right? Inventory increases, competition increases, and I think ultimately mistakes become a lot more expensive. So if you are thinking that here in the next little while, you want to put your home on the market, or you want to buy a home, or you're just ready to get into the market and better understand what the opportunity is, I know that the market sounds confusing, but I'm here to tell you that there's also some incredible opportunity in this market on both sides of the equation. I think that it's a market where it punishes people that don't have an effective game plan based on today's metrics. And it would be nice, of course, to work with an agent that's been through this before, been doing this for 20 years. If you're thinking of hiring an agent, we'd love the opportunity to earn your business. 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
7: 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We were just talking about the state of the market and how it really has shifted into two markets. One is a market full of prepared sellers that are putting their best foot forward, pricing their homes correctly, putting some attention to detail into prepping the home for sale, and they are being massively rewarded versus those that are maybe trying to cut some corners. They're pricing it too high. They're being too slow to adjust, and they're spending out 10 times longer on the market. Actually, it's 11 times longer on the market and receiving less money. So we were just talking about that, and there was just one more quick statistic that kind of jumped out off the page at me that you guys need to know about, and that's seller concessions, right? In 60% of all transactions so far this year, sellers have contributed toward buyers' closing costs. It could also be toward an interest rate buy down, but it's, let's just call it concessions, okay? That is up significantly from last year, and the median concession amount is now $9,000. So more often than not, a seller is providing a buyer $9,000 in concessions. And the challenge with that is that Zillow and all these other companies that are going to try and tell you how much your home is worth aren't picking up that information. That's important information to take into consideration, because if you're selling a $300,000 home, that's 3 extra percent, right? And we're dealing with a lot of folks now that have purchased homes over the past few years that thought they were, I guess, moving to Charleston, but landed in Somerville and it's not for them. And now they're trying to sell, but they don't have the equity. So it's a very interesting market to be in, especially as you start negotiating against builders that can manipulate interest rates, that can offer incredible concessions, and that are, of course, delivering a brand new home. So it's not 2021 anymore. Buyers have gained some leverage, right? They're negotiating. They're asking for repairs. They're requesting closing costs. They're getting it. You know, they are doing heavier negotiating, and they're getting more and more of it. And that is becoming the tail of the market. It is a market of negotiation, kind of like I mentioned in this last show. So, but before we, you know, have anybody panic here, let's be clear. This is not a housing crash, right? I don't see evidence of a crash. In fact, prices are still rising overall, which I know is concerning and confusing and frustrating at the same time for all the folks out there that want to buy a home that just can't seem to find the right avenue or lever to allow them in. I get it. But I want to talk about something a little bit different now, and that is insurance. I mean, I think that, you know, obviously before break, we were talking about the Charleston real estate market and how it's essentially become two markets, right? And homes that are priced correctly are still selling quickly, and homes that aren't are getting punished. But with insurance, you know, look, I know this, some of you are thinking this, right? Brian, insurance isn't exactly the most exciting topic in the world. And you're right. No one's going to gather around the dinner table to talk about homeowners insurance. And, you know, you're probably not bragging to your neighbors about your awesome wind and hail deductible that you locked in, or, you know, no one's excited to wake up in the morning and review their flood policy. But let me tell you this, I am having more and more conversations about insurance today than I was 5 years ago. And it was a very like general rule of thumb that the taxes and insurance that you were going to pay on a property was about 1% to 1.5% of the value of the overall real estate, right? That obviously has shifted depending upon where you live. I think in many instances, insurance is becoming the deciding factor in whether a buyer purchases a home or whether a homeowner stays put and whether an investor buys a property, right? And that's a huge change, because for the majority of my career, 20 years in this business, the conversation is really centered around one thing, the mortgage payment. What's the payment going to be? What's the interest rate? How much do I need to put down? Right. But today, I think that conversation sounds pretty different, right? Now buyers are asking, what's the insurance premium? What's the flood zone? How old's the roof? Has the electrical system been updated? What's the wind deductible? I mean, this is not an exaggeration. These are real questions that people are asking every day. And if you're a homeowner in Charleston, then obviously this matters, because we're uniquely positioned at the intersection of kind of several insurance challenges. We're coastal. We're exposed to hurricanes. We're exposed to flooding. We're exposed to rising replacement costs. And all of those factors are putting upward pressure on insurance premiums. And so, you know, what does that mean in the real world, right? Let's say you've got two homes next to each other and they're both listed for $650,000. And one's in a neighborhood where, insurance costs are relatively manageable. And of course, in the other, you've got flood insurance and wind coverage, and you've got your homeowner's insurance. And then you combine that to add basically several thousand dollars a year to the owner's expense. And on paper, those homes look identical as people are searching for listings, you know, online. But to the person that's concerned about monthly affordability, they're completely different. And I think that's the key point, right? Most buyers don't purchase based on price. You know, they purchase based on payment, right? They search based on monthly payments. They don't wake up and say, I want to spend exactly $650,000. They wake up and they say, I can afford this much per month. And when insurance increases, obviously affordability decreases. And that's why, you know, I think that insurance is becoming this kind of silent affordability crisis. And everybody's talking about mortgage rates and about home prices, but not many people are talking about the fact that homeowners have seen dramatic increases in their insurance costs over the past few years. I'm certainly one of them. You know, I have a duplex in the short-term rental overlay district in downtown Charleston. I've had it for 15 years almost, and I have seen that insurance go from, I think, probably under $2,000 to $15,000. If you're on a fixed income, that is a real challenge. And so that's the conversation, right? Everybody's talking about that, but think about the conversations people are having throughout Mount Pleasant or Johns Island or James Island or West Ashley or Monk's Corner, right? Different areas face different insurance challenges. If you're on the Isle of Palms or Sullivan's Island, buyers know they're going to encounter several insurance considerations as opposed to going and purchasing something in Somerville, right? If you're in a flood zone, buyers are paying attention. If the roof is near the end of its life expectancy, buyers are paying attention because insurance companies are giving you such a hard time, they might not even bind the policy on your house unless the seller replaces it, even if there's nothing wrong with it. This is part of the challenge of the real estate market. And, you know, 5 years ago, buyers didn't even think about these issues until they were, you know, under contract. But now it's becoming more and more of a conversation piece. And if you think about it from a, you know, retiree perspective, you know, because I think this is where insurance conversations become particularly important, right? A large percentage of our audience here on WTMA has owned their home for many years. Some of you have lived in the same home for decades. I intend on being one of them, by the way. We live in our dream home. I have zero interest in moving. We're going to raise our family there. I'm going to grow old there. It's going to be fantastic. I know that I'm not normal in that regard, but I know a lot of our listeners have been in their home for a long time. Your mortgage is paid off, and you know, and congratulations to you on that. It's a tremendous accomplishment, but here's the challenge. Even if your mortgage is gone, your expenses aren't, right? Property taxes still exist. Maintenance still exists. Utilities, insurance. And so for some retirees on fixed income, these expenses are becoming increasingly significant. You know, I've had a lot of conversations with folks recently that are like, you know, we love our house. We love our neighborhood. We love our neighbors. We don't really want to move. And of course, like I ask, well, what has you considering it? And the answer isn't the house. It's the carrying costs. It's the fact that maintaining a large property just becomes harder over time. It's the fact that insurance premiums continue to go up. You know, it's the fact that they're only using a fraction of the square footage they own. And suddenly, you know, a conversation about insurance becomes a conversation about lifestyle, about retirement, about simplifying, about downsizing. It just changes the dynamic. And then if you look at it finally from the investor perspective for a moment, I mean, insurance is changing the math for all of them. I'm also an investor. You know, I have personally purchased, renovated, sold, flipped, you know, a lot of real estate. You know, I've done hundreds of millions of dollars in investment real estate deals. I also own a property management company, and we help listeners of the show with their property management needs. But the point is, I spend a lot of time looking at investment property-based numbers. And one thing I've noticed, of course, is that insurance costs are increasingly influencing investment decisions, right? A property might look fantastic at first glance, price looks reasonable, then you factor in insurance, then maintenance, then taxes, then vacancies, then suddenly the cash flow is just not that attractive. Of course, if you're buying it financed with a mortgage, it's very hard to buy a property right now and pay even close to what it's worth and actually profit on rental income. I mean, the numbers don't look great for a lot of investors out there. And so the investor mantra, if you will, or the thing that is important to understand about investment real estate, if this is something you've ever been curious about, is that you make your money in investment real estate when you buy it, not when you sell it. And so what I mean by that is an astute investor is going to look at a property and they're going to say, this is my required rate of return. This is what I need to have happen with this investment in order for me to get serious about it. So if this is how much it's going to be worth when I'm done with the project, and this is how much it's going to cost me to get this home from its current condition into a condition that I can sell it for a premium, and I take into account my holding costs and everything else that I have to deal with, the only thing that's left in that equation is how much you can afford to pay for the property, given all of those other expenses and what you can probably sell the home for in order to arrive at that number, right? You can only control how much you spend on it based on those other metrics. And so when you start taking into account a lot of these, line items for things like insurance and maintenance and so on and so forth, it becomes unattractive when you couple that with high interest rates. So we're missing kind of some of the investor portion of the market to help some of these sellers that are selling properties that make good cash flowing properties. The challenge is investors right now have to buy that at such a discount that for a lot of folks, it just doesn't make sense. So we're in a bit of an interesting market there as well. Of course, there's always distress. There are always folks that need to sell now. And those usually are when the investors, show up in droves. So I'll tell you what, we're going to take a break and then we're going to come back. I want to talk a little bit more about this interesting market that we're in, because what I believe is happening is this lock-in effect that we've been talking about for the past few years is finally breaking. So I want to break that down for you. 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My number is 843-800-0065. 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That's my personal number. You can call or text me. It'll come to me. But if you'd like, you can also go to our website, listingsincharleston.com. 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
9: This is a St. Jude moment.
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7: 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If you're listening to the show for any length of time, we've talked about the state of the market so far and how it's been kind of split into two, those that are prepared for it and those that still think it's 2021. We've talked about insurance costs and really what I want to kind of go to now, and something you've probably heard me talk about dozens of times, is the lock-in effect. So for those of you who are not kind of familiar with the term, the lock-in effect essentially refers to all of the folks that got extremely low mortgage rates. We're talking 2.5, 3, up to 4%, and they simply don't want to give them up. And honestly, who can blame you, right? If you refinance during 2020 or 2021, you may have one of the cheapest mortgages in modern American history. And that is awesome. And I can recall being on this program telling you guys that you are not necessarily going to win against the seller in that market a few years ago. You're not gonna get the greatest deal ever on the home that you're buying. What you're going to get is the greatest deal ever from the bank that you got your loan from. So you might be paying, 2.75 or 3 or 3.5. And then you look at today's mortgage rates and you're like, there's no way I'm giving that up. And for the last 3 years, that's exactly what a lot of homeowners have done, is they've stayed put. They've delayed moving. They've delayed investment plans. They've really delayed everything. And for a while, that strategy made perfect sense. But what's interesting is that the lock-in effect, it's not disappearing, but it is weakening. And I think that this may be kind of one of the biggest stories in Charleston real estate over the last, or maybe over the next several years is what I would say, because eventually life becomes more important than a mortgage rate, right? Now think about that for a moment. The housing market often, I would say, gets discussed as though it's entirely driven by interest rates. But obviously that's not how people actually live. People don't make housing decisions in a vacuum. People make housing decisions because life happens, right? People get married or divorced or have kids or become empty nesters or retire or get a job transfer or lose loved ones. I mean, they decide they're tired of maintaining their large home. Whatever it might be, life keeps moving forward whether mortgage rates cooperate or not. And that's exactly, I think, what I'm seeing right now in a lot of homes in Charleston. In fact, I'd say one of the most common conversations that I'm having today starts something like, Brian, we weren't planning on moving. And then comes the real reason, right? The kids moved away, or the stairs are becoming too difficult, or the yard's too much, or the commute's exhausting, or insurance is up, or the house feels empty. I mean, the spouse retired, the priorities changed, none of these reasons have anything to do with mortgage rates, right? They're life reasons. Something has changed. And life reasons are, of course, very powerful. In fact, they're usually much more powerful than the financial reasons, because eventually reality shows up, right? Now, some purchased these homes 10 years ago or 20 or 30 or even longer. And as a result, they have substantial equity. I mean, in some case, we're talking hundreds of thousands of dollars or millions of dollars, particularly in areas like Mount Pleasant or James Island or West Ashley, Johns, Isle of Palms, downtown. I mean, a lot of these homeowners have experienced tremendous appreciation over the last decade. Here's the question, right? What good is all the equity if your home no longer fits your

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1: The space that we don't use and paying for it. You know, these are life issues, right? And life issues don't just disappear because mortgage rates remain elevated. In fact, I think it often becomes more urgent over time. That's why I think many homeowners are having to ask themselves the wrong question. The question they've been asking is, when will rates come down? But I think the better question is, what happens if rates don't come down? I mean, there is evidence out there that they won't. In fact, they might go up. What happens if interest rates remain relatively stable for the next 3 years, 5 years? I mean, does it make sense to continue to postpone your plans? Would you continue living in a house that no longer serves your needs? These are the conversations that I think people are having. And now I want to be very, very clear. I am not encouraging anyone to move. That's not my job. My job isn't to convince people to move. My job is to help people determine whether moving makes sense for them. That's a huge difference, right? In fact, one of the core beliefs on my team is that we are not here to convince people they need to move. We are here to help them discover whether they already have a reason to, because clarity creates movement. And that's what a lot of people reach out to us for, because pressure does not. And once homeowners gain clarity, I think a lot of them make surprisingly confident decisions. And I think that there's another factor that's just influencing the lock-in effect, and that's inventory, right? Homes for sale. For years, one of the reasons folks didn't like look for replacement properties because it was like, well, if I sell, where am I going to go? You know, I'd have to sell in order to buy, and I don't see anything out there right now that fits my need. And those were legitimate concerns. I mean, there was a point in time where inventory was incredibly tight. I think we had like, I'd have to look back. It was several years ago at this point, but I think at one point in time, we only had like 500 properties available for sale that you could actually purchase, not like, you know, and live in, not like land or proposed construction listings. We had like 500 homes that you could just buy and move into, as opposed to 5,500, 6,000. 2 years before that, it was crazy. But anyways, inventory has been improving. It's going up steadily, but as it starts to go up, people start to see the possibilities. And of course, possibilities create action. And I would say one last factor is age. You know, let's be honest, a lot of folks are, they've spent the past few years waiting for these interest rates to figure out what in the world they're going to do. And now it looks like they might not be getting better. They might actually be going up, right? And so age is something that just continues onward, right? We can't do anything about it. Retirement gets closer, health changes, family dynamics change, life changes. Waiting, the reality is that sometimes waiting does have consequences. And that's why I think that homeowners are beginning to realize that the perfect market might not ever arrive. The perfect interest rate might not arrive. The perfect time might not arrive. And at some point, the decision has to be based on personal goals rather than market conditions. And I understand how emotional the process of moving is, and that from a real estate agent's perspective, you know, so many folks talk to real estate agents, and from the real estate agent's perspective, like the layman real estate agent, it's like, when do you want to move? What's your level of motivation? How would you score your home on a scale from 1 to 10? It's like they're asking you they're interrogating you about your house and about your situation, and they're looking for little opportunities to demonstrate value and so on and so forth. Well, welcome to sales. But we approach this process significantly differently. And I think that's one of the reasons why folks are just comfortable working with us. And it's a little pat on the shoulder, but also one of the reasons why we're a top 10 trusted agent in South Carolina, which will be coming out in Apple News here later this month. But if you're in a position right now where you're looking at this market, you're trying to make sense of it, you're looking for opportunity, what is missing from your

0: tool belt are all of the off-market properties that exist that are not publicly for sale. You can't find them because the real estate agent that has it for sale is restricted contractually from marketing the home publicly. It's called a pocket listing, an off-market sale, shadow inventory. There's a bunch of different names for it. They're out there. A lot of these folks that are prepping their home for sale become a pocket listing first so that the agent representing the seller can reach out to their database and say, hey, I got a carrot to dangle. There's a new property coming up that no one else knows about. I haven't been able to put it on the market yet. Are you interested? So I just want to say that there's for those that are out there that are like, you know, I'm not really sure where I would go, or I've seen what's available and it just doesn't really interest me that much. I'm here to tell you there's more out there that you can't really see. And so if that's something you want to have a conversation about, you want to understand your equity position in your home, you want to run an analysis on maybe including some investment properties into that equation, we can help you with a variety of things. We'd love the opportunity to do so. So reach out to us at 843-800-0065, 843-800-0065, or check us out online, listingsincharleston.com. 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
2: There's nearly 678,290,000 kids under five around the world. But what's so important about being five? 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For 40 years, Rotary and partners have delivered vaccines globally. Like here, and even here. Impressive, right? But 12.5 million children are still totally unvaccinated. 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See? It can be done. And the results are worth it. Let's ensure that all children grow up safe from preventable diseases.
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0: 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I want to end the show talking about what I believe is going to be one of the most important and probably biggest stories of the next decade. And it has nothing to do with interest rates or with politics or with tariffs or the Federal Reserve or with demographics or anything like that. I guess it kind of does, because I want to talk specifically about baby boomers. This is not a segment about age. Okay. This is a segment about choices. And I think the reality is, I believe there are millions of homeowners across the country and tens of thousands right here in the Charleston area that are approaching one of the most important financial lifestyle decisions of their lives. It's not about whether they buy or refinance. It's, you know, does this home still fit us and our lifestyle for this next chapter of life? And that's a very different conversation. Baby boomers have just been so influential in American housing. They bought homes, raised families, built wealth, paid down mortgages, accumulated equity. And they've done, you know, extremely well. Think about the folks that purchased in the early 2000s in Mount Pleasant, or, you know, home purchased on John's Island before all the development, or West Ashley before all the growth they've seen, or Somerville. I mean, goodness gracious. It's all wonderful seeing all that appreciation, but eventually that question kind of begins to emerge, not what is my home worth? It's kind of, what do I want my life to look like next? And that's a much, of course, deeper question. And you know, people aren't necessarily calling me because they're eager to sell right now that are kind of in this stage of life. They're calling me because they're just trying to figure out what's next. You know, the kids are gone, grandkids are somewhere else. Yard feels bigger than ever. Stairs are becoming a challenge. I deal with a lot of this with my clientele, and it's emotional. Like I was mentioning, it's a challenge. Now, some folks are excited about that next chapter and can't wait to get rid of the big house and the big expense. Others really struggle and hold on to the, not just the house, but the home and the memories. And it's a challenging time in their lives. So it's where we try to be, frankly, as just helpful as we can throughout this entire process. And so that's why we surrounded ourselves with just a group of companies that kind of typically help at that stage, whether it's a moving company or an estate sale company, or, you know, sometimes you just have a bunch of stuff you want to get rid of, and it's not like you can just stick it on the front of the road. So we have removal companies, all different kinds of things to help, estate attorneys, you know, what the case may be. But now what we're starting to notice is that we're seeing a lot of these folks that had intended on living in Charleston for the rest of their lives say, you know, it's just not the same as it was. Not necessarily that it's better or worse. It is different. I mean, I've lived here since 2002, and it has changed significantly. I totally agree with that. And I understand the folks that are relocating to different areas now, or maybe trying to find that next Charleston, if you will. But people certainly continue to relocate here. That's not a problem. We're getting folks from all over the Northeast and California and Illinois and Ohio and Jersey and Michigan. And, you know, they're moving here because they want to retire here. They're moving here for jobs, for quality of life. Demand is still strong in our market. But, you know, there have been homes that haven't been available for decades that are suddenly becoming available. And a lot of these homes are, you know, for a lot of folks that maybe are listening that are kind of in that stage of life, this is the biggest, most expensive, best home you have owned up to this stage in your life. And selling it might turn some heads, and good for you if you're in that position. I think a lot of people are just trying to figure out how they're going to make all of this work. It's not that the story isn't that boomers are selling. The story is that boomers are making choices, right? Some will downsize, some will move closer to children or grandchildren, or buy condos, or buy a smaller single family home, or age in place, or won't move at all, or all of that, of course, is perfectly fine. I'm here to help you put some of those puzzle pieces together as that maybe becomes more of a reality for you. I would also say that if a lot of baby boomers end up selling their home, you think about the middle class right now and the folks that should be graduating to bigger, more expensive properties, it might become a bit of a challenge to find folks to afford all of the high-end homes that might hit the market. Of course, that's going to depend on what happens at that point in time. That's too far into the future to talk about, and this is really more of a stratospheric conversation anyways. But if you're in a position where you're thinking that, you know, hey, look, maybe it's time to have some more flexibility and less maintenance and more travel, more time with family, less stress. You know, sometimes downsizing isn't a reduction in lifestyle. It's actually an upgrade. I sound like I'm selling timeshares somewhere. but the real estate portion of that conversation, if that's something you need help with, if it includes vacation properties and rental properties and estate planning, it can be a complicated conversation. I would encourage you to work with somebody like me that understands those moving parts. So if I can do that for you, feel free to reach out. My number is 843-800-0065. 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And thanks for listening to the Brian Beatty Real Estate Show.
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1: From ABC News, I'm Brian Clark. The Trump administration maintaining optimism about a potential deal coming together with Iran to end the war. UN Ambassador Mike Waltz told ABC's This Week it could happen today.
2: I'm confident. The team is confident. Again, I'll let the final details be announced by them. I don't want to get ahead of the president or the vice president, but they have every intent of getting this done today.
1: One potential obstacle, Israel continues to strike parts of Lebanon targeting Iranian-backed Hezbollah militants. ABC Chief Global Affairs Correspondent Martha Raddatz is in Jerusalem. She says if the U.S. and Iran sign a deal, the Strait of Hormuz would reopen. But then what would happen?
3: They say they have about 60 days to resolve all these other issues, and that's where they get into the nuclear technicalities, like going in to get that enriched uranium, or as President Trump calls it, the nuclear dust. He said that we, the United States, would go in when things calm down or at an appropriate time, but again, very vague details on what this would look like, and to have only 60 days to settle those kinds of complications, that's a tough call.
1: Today, the president turns 80. He's just the second president to turn 80 in office. He'll mark the day by attending a UFC fight on the south lawn of the White House. It's party time in New York City. Fans celebrating as the Knicks won their first NBA championship since 1973. The NYPD says more than 60 people were arrested. Police in Chicago are investigating this explosion outside the home of a city alderman. Police say it was a suspected firework. Alderman Byron Lopez's office says it was a bomb. Nobody was hurt. Nara Organics has recalled its organic baby formula sold at Target stores online because of an outbreak of infant botulism. You're listening to ABC News.
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1: President Trump's name is now off of the Kennedy Center for the Performing Arts, as ABC's Selena Wang.
6: President Trump's name stripped off the Kennedy Center. Workers yanking the letters off the building, complying with the federal judge's ruling that the renaming was unlawful. The Justice Department filing a last-minute appeal to stop it, but the courts saying no. The center's executive director filed a sworn declaration confirming Trump's name is gone from all physical signage, the website, even employee email signatures.
1: There's a major cleanup in Merrillville, Indiana, after an EF2 tornado swept through the town. Evelyn Holmes from affiliate WLS has more.
7: Officials say the storm caused extensive damage to hundreds of homes and local structures. Fortunately, no serious injuries have been reported.
8: We have officers that are working around the clock just to patrol the heavily destroyed areas in the northern part of town.
7: One confirmed tornado went through the northwest Indiana town around 7 o'clock Thursday night. The National Weather Service classified the storm system as an EF2, which can pack winds up to 135 miles an hour.
1: An Oklahoma father says his 15-year-old daughter's clinically brain dead after trying the Benadryl challenge that involves taking excessive doses of diphenhydramine. Richard Preston says parents should monitor TikTok challenges.
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14: All right, another beautiful day in the Lowcountry. You beat me to it. I was going to say the Super Garden Heroes in the house, but now they know because they heard the da-da-da. The Super Garden Hero is here.
15: Well, here to make a difference.
14: Yeah?
15: Yeah, I'd like to make a difference.
14: One yard at a time?
15: Hey, speaking of difference, you know, we need to be ready for, you know, as the summer is, you know, on us, we start to think about different things. And
14: hurricanes would be one of them.
15: Well, I was thinking mosquitoes.
14: Mosquitoes are one of them.
15: Mosquitoes are, like, offensive. So,
14: well, they carry disease. It gets serious. Yeah, they were closing parks last fall.
15: A million people a year die from mosquito-borne diseases. So now think about that in terms of, like, COVID and, like, all of the emergency, all the money, all the shutdowns. You know, like, if I told you, like, this thing is going to kill a million people, like, we're talking about, you know, like, pandemic stuff. It happens every single year. A million people die. You know,
14: from mosquitoes.
15: From mosquito-borne illnesses. So,
14: and something else, talking to a doctor of mosquitoes the other day, and if you think, like, if you ever drive over the Don Holt Bridge on 526, you look at those spoil areas, if there's an inch of rain, there's usually about 40 million mosquitoes are born.
15: I think about, you know, I know how to fix the mosquito thing.
14: It's easy.
15: Listen, here's
14: it's the like
15: real,
14: fleas or ticks or anything else. If everybody,
15: if everybody was to take it on themselves, like if I go out and I make sure that the water in my gutters isn't there because debris not caught, if I make sure that the bowl on the bottom of my, you know, like flower pot, you know, sometimes it catches the excess water. So
14: the trash can lid doesn't have a dent in it.
15: They're ripped up, so they're not holding a little bit of water. If I could go around and kind of police my area. And then you did it, and my other neighbor. If everybody in the neighborhood did it, the mosquito population would be reduced. But here's the
14: thing
15: problem.
14: With you, though. I mean, or anybody is, we have a lot of marshes here. So when the high tides come in and they fill up those little pockets of water that aren't always wet,
15: no, but
14: there's a lot
15: to be said for that. And then here's what happens though: we can allow the government to do their part because the county has a great mosquito suppression team, right. And they're out there treating, and they're using helicopters and
14: mainly larvicides. They usually kill them before they come up, which is a great way to do it.
15: But they can't, if you know, if they kill them over here and you don't kill them over there, they get right back over there, and you're playing the mosquito ping pong. What we really need now, think about this: we need a face for mosquitoes. We need a spokesperson. And have you ever seen those little people? The Zika virus creates people with little heads. You know, your baby is born and a little baby, like a little baby head. Like if we could get like a little bubble baby Zika survivor person to be like, my name is Joe. I had
14: this. This is where you ain't right.
15: No, I'm telling you. Like,
14: you are
15: like,
14: not
15: you
14: right. How do you know he talks like that?
15: Whatever, like, okay, you make a voice.
14: No, I wouldn't. Don't jump me in the middle.
15: A little face that has been deformed by the Zika virus to stand up and hey, listen, no shame. We're going to be proud of this guy. We'll bring him on the radio. We'll take him on television. We'll do a mosquito, anti-mosquito tour. If I could stop a million people from dying a year with a little deformed person, I would bring that person on and I'd make him a star. Dun-dun-dun, it's Zika boy, right? We gotta get a face for this thing. Like, right. You gotta, like, marketing is an important thing. I mean, like, look, Yeah, we're here today. Today, I would like everybody out there to help me kill mosquitoes. So if you know somebody that had a child and that child is deformed and the uglier the better, then please send me their photos. Yeah. Okay, Super Garden Hero. Actually, you could send it to... y'all have an address? I don't want to get flooded with photos, so I don't want to send it to my Super Garden Hero at email address. But send it to Bill.
14: No, don't send it.
15: Send it to Possums. No, you got some funky-looking baby that you suspect was deformed from mosquito. Right. Hey, okay, that's my suggestion. All right, now you being the horticultural genius that you are.
14: No, I'm not a horticultural genius. Just a horticulturist from Possums for three locations.
15: How are you going to fix this?
14: How am I going to fix it? Just good, like you and me talking about, but you just talked about things you can do around your house.
15: That's worked so far, right? Right? Nobody's getting bit by a mosquito last night.
14: Yeah. And then, I mean.
15: Listen. It's got a ring to it.
14: And then
15: Mosquito boy.
14: And then you could
15: no,
14: Super Garden Hero. Let's see. Would he have a cape like you do?
15: Dude, like, it's killing me. He'll be throwing out the first baseball and, like, he will have saved a million people a year, right?
14: Oh, yeah, yeah.
15: Potentially.
14: Yeah. Wonder if how about malaria? People with malaria and
15: it's not the same. Like, if you see, remember Beetlejuice?
14: I've heard of it. I've never seen it.
15: His head like shrimped down into nothingness.
14: I didn't. Like I said, I didn't see it. I've heard that.
15: We need a Zika surviving person they need to be smart and able to deal with the press and you do interviews and that sort of thing, but they need to be ugly as hell. I mean, like, we need people to be like, you turn the channel like, oh. You know what I mean? Like, stop out.
14: I'm not hating it, to use Lillian's words. I'm not hating it. I mean, I see the face with it is a good thing.
15: If you're fake, you can't just have like a mosquito. You just have too big a head.
14: You have, You can't just have like the mosquito with a little line through it or anything. I understand.
15: It doesn't work. We tried everything else.
14: All right.
15: The federal government, the state, the county, the city, the towns, the homeowners, Lowe's, Walmart,
14: Bill Gates involved with it.
15: Everybody out there is trying to stop. I mean, like, mosquitoes have been a problem for a long time. In fact, one of the ways, it was entomologists that actually helped get the Panama Canal built. It was mosquitoes killing tens of thousands of people as they were trying to dig these canals through malaria. Yeah. And it was, pesticides and, entomologists that were like, hey, there's a way we can do this. We're just going to have to kill all the bugs, and a few eagles may have to go down with them. But, we're going to fix this.
14: Beginning and end of what's that?
15: So I collect all these DDT. I collect all these really old, cool garden books.
14: Right.
15: And one of them mentions DDT, the new whatever, whatever. It's as good as Wonder Bread. You know what I mean? Like, so.
14: Yeah, I got an old 1950s thing. And it's like DDT. It's the same thing like we were talking about, like DDT to the rescue or something like that. And it has like the little cartoon, like it's almost like the Flintstones or something.
15: And there it is, and it's just like, okay, well.
14: Looks like little kids singing.
15: I guess it was thinning the eggs of eagles.
14: Supposedly, a lot of that stuff ends up maybe being something different, I don't know the true facts on that.
15: What you're saying is maybe the competitor product was like, hey, we need to get rid of this DDT. It works so well. The only way anybody's ever going to buy our product is we need to, let's say it's killing a bird. Well, a sparrow. No. Let's go after the eagle.
14: Go with the main guy.
15: God bless America. Let's save the eagle. Like, all right. Next thing you know, what's the product that's next,
14: Right.
15: It was probably Bayer that did it.
14: No,
15: that's an American company is the only reason I say that.
14: German.
15: Yeah. All right. So that's my mosquito pitch. I guess in the meantime, until we find our Zika boy, what we're going to, or girl, hey, listen, I don't care. I'm not going to, if we got the right girl, my name is Jennifer, right?
14: They have, through trying to control mosquitoes like in Africa and all, Bill Gates and his wife, they came up with a great thing for bed bugs.
15: Her name?
14: Maybe so, yeah. I don't really follow all that too much either, but I just know
15: didn't they split up?
14: I don't know.
15: Yeah, I think she became like super wealthy.
14: Really?
15: I don't
14: probably
15: know.
14: Probably did, yeah. Just like that McCartney wife.
15: Yeah, or Bezos.
14: Linda. Linda, huh?
15: Or Bezos' wife.
14: Yeah, Bezos' wife.
15: Yeah.
14: Yeah, I could tell you a story about that, but I won't right now. Anyway, so they developed this thing for mosquitoes over there. It's just netting is impregnated with pyrethrins and stuff, and people use it for bed bugs now here, and it works great. I mean,
15: so you gotta sleep under a net.
14: No, it's something you put underneath your it's like a fitted sheet that you put underneath another fitted sheet.
15: Oh, you have
14: to
15: sleep on pesticides.
14: Yeah.
15: Zika boy is way better than that.
14: No, I'm not saying anything about the Zika boy. I'm saying I'm down with the Zika boy. Don't get me wrong. Just your voice and your other descriptions.
15: I'm not good at like making up like a little Zika boy voice. I mean, I imagine it's a little squeaky because, you know, his larynx are all tiny because he has that tiny little head. Okay. I think they have like full size bodies. Just can we Google Zika boy?
14: You can. Right, so but anyway, this stuff, you know, if I ever had bed bugs, that'd be the first thing I would buy. Would be it's called Active Guard, and you just put it down and it lasts for like 2 years. It gets like mites that get in people's beds too that cause asthma and stuff. So just a really great product, and bed bugs are real hard to control, so if you have that down, then you're sleeping good right away. It's Active Guard. It's low amount of pesticides, just like you have like shirts now you can buy that are impregnated with pyrethrins and stuff like that.
15: It's pretty good.
14: Yeah. Are you looking at that? I think that's your guy right there.
15: My goodness. How old is he? He's in Brazil. I wonder if he speaks English.
14: I'm not Zika Portuguese, virus probably has been Portuguese. To,
15: microphalia, whatever, in Brazil. Yeah, I don't know, man. Like,
14: but we got the triple E here. I mean, there's a lot of things. I can't. You ain't right, man. This is radio. You remember, we're not like a, you know, we're not like streaming on something. People can't see what you're looking at.
15: I mean, are you seeing this? Like, if you looked at that guy right there, you'd be out in the yard killing the mosquitoes right now.
14: Yeah.
15: It's like, look, do it for, like, I'm trying to save 1 million people a year.
14: Right.
15: And you're making it like it's not a big deal.
14: But you're busting up laughing looking at these people.
15: I had to quit looking. I mean, I don't mean to laugh, but
14: that ain't right. That ain't right.
15: But the point is,
14: this is the Garden Clinic, where we don't necessarily believe all that the Super Garden Heroes say. I need my own disclaimer with these guests that come on this show. I need that disclaimer to have two of them right before the show.
15: Yeah.
14: Saying how Cumulus ain't gonna have anything to do with whatever said on the show. I need my own.
15: Okay, whatever. I'm just.
14: Hey. Don't start tickling me. We're going to both be dying laughing on the radio.
15: Just don't look.
14: And it could be right.
15: Hey, look. Okay.
14: Look at the guy up on the TV up there. He looks kind of funny, too. And he's just a regular guy.
15: Whatever. All right. Well, so mosquitoes, we're going to try to do what we can.
14: And they're
15: that.
14: Bad. I opened my refrigerator the other day and there was one in the refrigerator. And I'm like,
15: was he alive or dead?
14: He was alive.
15: What?
14: Yeah. Yeah. Just, I don't know how he got in there. Probably letting it walking in and out.
15: That's kind of weird.
14: Yeah. But you know, I don't know how they get in the. I know how they get in the car, but it's just like I don't feel like I have the door open that long that I'm getting in and out of the car. They must jump in there.
15: Well, I remember when I was a kid, we'd go camping.
14: That's got me out of camping business real quick.
15: And then next thing you know, man, like the mosquitoes.
14: You couldn't sleep at night with them just buzzing around their ears. I thought hotel.
15: Actually, it was worse than that. It was Rayburn takes me. We're gonna go camp on an island, right?
14: Yeah.
15: And he's going to do everything. And
14: he's geared
15: up. I need to let him, you know, man up. He's 10, you know, so I'm going to let him figure it all out.
14: How to cook the vittles, so cook the baked beans and all that.
15: Oh, no. It was we had peanut butter and bread.
14: Oh, okay.
15: And, and a couple of bananas and a single jug of water. This is our picnic. He's 10, you know. And so we go out to Morris Island.
14: Right.
15: And we set up camp. And
14: illegally or legally? Uh-huh.
15: Back then you could do it. I think there's some signs out there that says you can't do it now.
14: Right.
15: So we're out there, and the next thing you know, mosquitoes were so bad, and we didn't have like a full on tent and that sort of thing. I mean, we weren't as organized as, you know, because I let him, you know, organize the whole thing. Right. And so finally, it's like, I don't know, maybe we made it to 1 o'clock. I just remember going, we got to go. We got to go right now.
14: Yeah.
15: That we're not going to survive.
14: Yeah,
15: and
14: mosquitoes won.
15: They ran us right off that island.
14: Yeah, terrible. They're bad, man.
15: And the gnats weren't good either.
14: Huh.
15: Now, there are things that you can do. Like, let's say you're going to have a party this weekend. And let's just pretend it's 4th of July weekend. everybody's going to be over. And you're going to be barbecuing, might be at the pool or the jacuzzi, and everybody's laying out in the yard. And, you know, like, you're really enjoying this day. It's going to be great. Friends are going to be over. We're going to pop firecrackers. But before that, what we want to do is make sure that the mosquitoes aren't bad. You could run down to Possums.
14: Right.
15: And you could buy some different products, and I'll let you talk about some of the products you'll have.
14: Well, some of them, we have a granular product. It works great. It's organic, so it works good.
15: So what's it called?
14: Mosquito beater.
15: Mosquito beater.
14: Yep. Just put it out, and, you know, it'll last a couple of weeks. But then the thing we got that's newer that's really gets them for months, you know, we get reports of months lasting for months, is it's called Mosquito Pro.
15: Yeah.
14: And you just hook it up to a hose, and it's new. It's got like a good active ingredient.
15: You hook it to a hose and a sprayer, you were saying?
14: Yeah, yeah. And we have it in a concentrate too for a commercial guy.
15: So a hose and sprayer is basically a little jug, right? With a, you hook a hose in at one end, and then it creates a siphon pulling, you know, whatever mix of that material and mixing it with the water. And then when you spray it out into the yard.
14: Right.
15: And it's got that's easy. That's an easy thing.
14: It's real easy. It's got two growth regulators in it.
15: The growth regulator is like, okay, if somebody was going to reproduce, then and you snipped off their
14: reproductive parts.
15: Yeah, those things. When my kids were young, we'd call them NADs. So if you take out their NADs, then next thing you know, they can't make little babies, right?
14: That's right.
15: So if you basically remove the mosquito NADs, then what?
14: I'll tell you what.
15: We need to dump that.
14: But yeah, they won't reproduce, and that same product will control like aphids, chinch bugs, fleas.
15: And you call
14: mold
15: that Mosquito
14: crickets.
15: Pro?
14: Mosquito Pro. I wish it didn't have the name Mosquito Pro, because it's such a wide use product that it could be.
15: Stuff.
14: Yeah, it kills a bunch of other stuff
15: we'll
14: too.
15: Talk but about that.
14: Sounds like we'll be back in a minute or two. This is the Garden Clinic. That is a super garden hero going wild. I think I'm going to cut him off the coffee and whatever else he did on the way here.
15: Hey, Bill, I got one word for you. Dun-dun-dun.
14: Yeah, that's true. All right. We'll be back. This is the Big Talker, WTMA.
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14: All right, we're back. We're back. I see Miss Lillian Garcia from WTMA, who needs to keep her finger on Paul's mic, because a super garden hero is on a roll this morning.
15: What do you mean?
14: It must have been because he seen me yesterday, and he's just loving it.
15: So yesterday, Bill and I went on a really lovely garden tour.
14: Yep.
15: It was fun. We got to go and check out some of the different Possum's products at work. You got to see some lawns that were about as green as any yard in the neighborhood, and trees that have been damaged by construction.
14: That was a lot of that.
15: All of the homes had all been built within the same year, and then you'd see the yards where we were caring for those trees, and they were perfectly returning to health and full, and the young planted trees were jamming, and then you'd look at the neighboring trees and be like,
14: oh. They were just declining. I mean, the tips of them were dying.
15: Crazy,
14: the
15: right?
14: Tips were dying back, and the super garden heroes, I mean, they weren't like huge live oaks yet, but they're on the rebound.
15: Well,
14: they're on the
15: even
14: rebound.
15: The large mature oaks were way better than the
14: trees.
15: And then we were able to look at plantings where, you know, like, okay, we planted everything in this yard 6 months ago, and it all looks like it's been there for 5 years. And then you look next door at a house that's been planted, and it looks like, well, they needed to replace all the plants.
14: Yeah, the foliage on them was just really thin, and just you can see right through them instead of like a dense
15: drainage, irrigation, fertility.
14: Oh, that was another thing. Yeah,
15: amendments.
14: A lot of drainage. You could see where y'all had done different deals to get the water off the lawn or off the plantings or whatever. Yeah. It didn't like flood the yard.
15: Super important.
14: Yeah.
15: You know, the
14: plants like water, but not like to sit in water.
15: Yeah, and the first thing when we look at a landscape is water in, water out, all right? So, like, we need to make sure that we're watering, but we also need to look at the runoff in the house, the runoff in the driveway, the runoff from your neighbors.
14: And depending on where you are, like the house where we were on Daniel Island, I mean, the houses were huge roofs, so you got a lot of water running.
15: And there's
14: off.
15: Watershed calculations. You can go on the internet and type in, you know, 2,500 square foot house and calculate the amount of runoff from the house and the driveway. And, you know, you get
14: and these houses were more like 6,000 plus square feet.
15: But if you get an inch of rain and you combine all of that water and you know, like half of two homes that are, you know, whatever number of square feet and their driveways all dump to the area between the two homes, that might be a really nice area to make a walkway. And if you had a walkway, and in that walkway was a really sophisticated drainage system, you might be able to put all of that water and then move it, but walk right on a very nice dry surface area. Or, you know, you make the mistake with a lot of people, like, oh, we're going to put grass there, and now you're trying to keep disease out of the grass.
14: Well, yeah, because both people have, like, pop-up heads watering that little narrow strip, so there's getting double water.
15: Well, they don't want to look out at each other, so now you have very large, expensive plants trying to buffer the two sides. So now those plants are getting lots of typically drip irrigation. And, you know, you do the math on drip irrigation, we'll look at a yard and they'll be like, okay, 200 plants. And then, you know, now all of a sudden there's 400, 600 feet of drip line and, you know, 2 gallon per hour emitters every whatever number of inches. You start to do calculations on that system that's on for an hour, you're dumping a ton of water in a yard.
14: And that's supposed to be like the conservative way to water.
15: Well, and then on top of that, you're doing it in a situation where it's all clay-based soil with water falling off all these roofs and nowhere to go. So, you know,
14: and then once a year later, I mean, you don't need that drip or even really 6 months or less later.
15: Yeah, every project we start, and any horticulturalist for that matter, if you're going into a new landscape or building a landscape or, you know, trying to figure out what's wrong or what's right about a landscape, it should start with a water audit, irrigation audit, drainage audit, a soil audit. You literally need to kind of get in there and first discover, you know, like what exactly.
14: Where's the water coming from? Yeah. Is it coming running off the driveway to one side? So you always have that big puddle on the grass right by the driveway. I know you would show me some channel drains y'all had done to help prevent stuff like that from happening. I mean, it's important. I mean, people don't like to get out of their car and step in a puddle. So
15: right, and it can be done so clean. The one we looked at yesterday is a pool that's being constructed, and then, you know, the patio leads right up to the pool. Well, the pool is in the yard. If the water went the other way, it would be going towards where you'd step down from the stairs or to the garage door. Well, the garage door is a fixed point. So, you know, like, you got a threshold that's only so high. So you need the water to fall away from that, but you don't want it to roll into the pool. So right off the coping to the pool, we run a long channel drain. The two pieces of tile sit on top of this little channel, but they're literally less than a 16th of an inch apart. But that long slit allows water to fall right into that, and then we connect that on, you know, and then, you know, we're connecting that. We also have to connect the overflow for the pool. If you don't think about that, there's a ton of water, you know, when it rains. You know,
14: I guess a lot of the pools are salt water. Either salt or chlorine is not going to help your yard either.
15: Water. Well, now you've paved a big area, so the water falling off of the house or in the gutters, you need drain boxes to connect and collect that. And it doesn't mean necessarily that all the water has to go away. There are ways to kind of keep that water in the landscape, perforated hose along a big hedge. I mean, there's creative ways of maintaining some of the water on site. But you gotta take that, the amount of that water, displace it over a larger area because it can't all dump one area. Right. And then you have to account for that water and the irrigation. And a lot of the irrigation systems now are smart. You know, like if you've got a clock that's just, you know, 2 or 3 years old or even a brand new one, and you're not taking advantage of some of the smarter systems that allow, you know, these systems are monitoring rainfall based on radar locally. There, you can also put probes in the ground that will literally manage and count the amount of water that's in the soil at the time.
14: Evapotranspiration rates and all that stuff.
15: And you can make adjustments while you're, you know, in another city. Right. And that's real helpful and really important. The old rain gauge for the rain
14: kind of antiquated now. They got a lot
15: it's
14: better.
15: Basically,
14: now.
15: A little
14: piece of leather or something that can swell
15: it's basically
14: up.
15: Basically, this little cup that collects water. Water gets in there, and this little contact that if the two are touching, the circuit is working. If the leather swells and pulls these two apart, all of a sudden you don't have contact, and so it turns the system off. Well, that can be kind of tricky, you know, like because you could get a lot of rain really fast at the wrong time, but it not, you know, and most of it run off and not really be the kind of rain, you know.
14: So that, steady.
15: Yeah.
14: Penetrating rain.
15: So, but if you can meter the amount of water in your soil, that matters a lot. And then there's even systems in this same system that can gauge the amount of water running through your system. So if all of a sudden you see your water meter is running without having to look at your meter, it's all in the same app. You can go, wait a second, my system's not on. Why is there water movement? Well, now you know there's a drip, you know, broken valve cracked open.
14: Yeah.
15: Irrigation is a pretty specialized thing, and it should be because water is so important. And
14: one thing that we saw, too, that, you know, y'all were doing a redo on a landscape, and you see the guy's drainage that was before you that I guess he put it in, and afterwards they added trees or some other something or whatever, but when they did that, they cut up all the pipes, so all of a sudden you have drainage is totally useless at that point.
15: Yeah, so we pull up the drain, and every 3 foot, well, all right, maybe it was 8 feet, whatever it was, they had put a palm tree. So first guy comes in and puts in, you know, the drain, and then the next guy comes in and digs a hole and I guess doesn't tell anybody, and so all of a sudden there's the first two palms are dead where all the water's going to. Right. And then B, the drain line's all been taken out. And then C, water is now running into the garage. So,
14: saw that with, like, athletic fields that I helped grow in or whatever. And then all of a sudden, let's add lights. So they add lights and, ripped up the whole irrigation system. As a matter of fact, Terry, who's on the show some, Terry Johnson, you know Terry, he had installed all irrigation, and then they said, let's put lights. Oh, okay.
15: Yeah.
14: Why don't you do things in the kind of the right order, you know? Put the lights in first, then the irrigation.
15: Well, that is the crazy thing about our business. You know, being in the tree care
14: business.
15: You're
14: the last kind of guy.
15: And being in the landscape business, and being in the drainage business, and being in the pavement business, and being
14: lighting.
15: In the lighting business. We understand, for instance, if we go in and we have to, for instance, trim a tree, you know, we're going to bring plywood in so that if we have to be more efficient and bring what we call a spider lift, which is an area lift.
14: Yeah, that's like a cool transformer. Thing. Yeah,
15: like we can drive it into a very small gate, into a backyard, push buttons, and these legs spread out and then comes up off the ground. Now you have a 70-foot bucket. So you can like reach way 70 over foot. House.
14: You think of like the torque and all that would be involved.
15: Yeah, it's actually more than 70. It's 74 plus the man's reach. And so, and if he's got a pole saw, that's even more reach. So you're reaching stuff 80 feet off the ground. But
14: how much does that thing weigh? It just seems like it would tip over.
15: Well, remember you have these big outriggers that
14: must be
15: spread out.
14: Real so far out.
15: First
14: yeah.
15: thing it does, it goes in, and then once it gets out there, the outriggers come down and go out mechanically, and they press down.
14: Well, I mean, you can see like huge wood. Cranes that end up, you know, falling over in cities with wind and all.
15: These things are metered like on these systems, like it's measuring constantly the amount of weight. So, for instance, you know, some guys might want to tie a branch off to it and use it like it's a crane.
14: Right.
15: Well, it's not going to allow you to do that because it's going to measure too much weight. And yeah, if you extend, you know, people don't realize like we do a lot of removals, for instance, with a crane. If a crane is standing straight up, right,
14: and it picks up something,
15: it can pick up, say, 50,000 pounds, right?
14: Okay.
15: You take the same crane and extend its arm way up over the house.
14: It can't
15: now,
14: do that.
15: Because now it's managing the weight of the boom itself, and then there's cantilever. So now the same crane may only be able to pick up 1,800 pounds.
14: Right.
15: So from 50,000 to 18, you know.
14: That's a lot less.
15: The reach matters.
14: And well, it's just like if you hold a 5-pound weight out straight out from your body after a while, it gets old real quick.
15: Yeah, versus holding it right close.
14: Right close to your chest. Yeah, that's why it's important to carry fertilizer bags close to your chest. Anyway, this is the Big Talker. We'll be back in a minute. This is WTMA. I'm Bill Lamson, Scribner from Possums. That is the Super Garden Hero, from the Tree Clinic, 723-6032. 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
3: Yeah, we're back. That's the Super Garden Heroes in the house. And I'm Bill Lampson Scribner from Possums. And this is WTMA, the Big Talker.
4: Yes, it is.
3: Yes, it is.
4: Hey, you know, I love thinking about like 4th of July, right? Because that's, you know, on the radar. Yeah. And a combination of flowers that remind me of 4th of July, right?
3: So you've been doing this for a long time.
4: That's right.
3: Every year.
4: Agapanthus.
3: For 30-something
4: taking
3: years.
4: Off like fireworks. Like a big explosion, right?
3: Yeah. They
4: geraniums.
3: Like, kind of like explain more, because agapanthus, I know what you're talking about, but a lot
4: blade,
3: of people don't.
4: Big blade, thick, right now blooming, big purple. You know, like
3: it's like on a big stuck. It's kind of big, up off the. It's
4: circle, up above, big, kind of.
3: Probably about 3-4 feet up off the ground.
4: And it has like beautiful purplish. You know,
3: it looks like a firework explosion,
4: right?
3: Like the other river dogs.
4: Spotted lilies, another one, big like explosion of like white. Another big blade, easy to divide, and it does really, really well. The geraniums are great. Like they look like fireworks blowing up, and then sage looks like rockets taking off. Yeah. You know, but you can mix them up. Some red geraniums, a little bit of salvia.
3: Red
4: maybe.
3: Salvia, yeah. And that'll help with the hummingbirds and other
4: things. Yeah, so you could do like literally like throw some white vinca in there, or maybe some geraniums. But you could literally make a couple of like nice, really centerpiece pots or plantings in the landscape that you could time so that, you know, you have that red, white, and blue thing.
3: Yeah, and then get some like red, white, and blue cupcakes or something to go with it.
4: You hungry?
3: No, not really, but I just...
4: Do you like cupcakes?
3: I'll eat a cupcake every now and then.
4: I like
3: not too often, but yeah.
4: So how do you eat the cupcake? Top down?
3: However I can. It depends on what kind of icing. There's certain icing.
4: If you eat the frosting first, and then you get down to the big part, it's kind of boring, right?
3: Yeah.
4: So somehow I'm trying to get like a...
3: I try to get a little of the cake in there. Yeah,
4: I would
3: say so.
4: Cake and frosting together.
3: I don't
4: want to end up with just cake, and I don't want to like just eat the cake.
3: Now, do you like that buttercream frosting, or like the more like the whipped cream type?
4: I'm gonna just be real clear, man. I have like either a cookie one. Monster. I'll take a cupcake, a cookie, like chocolate chip cookies, fudge. I like it all. I'm all about some.
3: You like sweets every night?
4: Yeah, I don't like candy, but I like bakery stuff.
3: Baked stuff.
4: Oh yeah. Pecan pie.
3: Ooh. With ice cream or not?
4: Okay.
3: Whipped cream ice cream?
4: Okay.
3: You'll take that too?
4: Sure.
3: Yeah.
4: Absolutely.
3: Yeah.
4: And hey, so we should also be talking about your garden. Like a lot of vegetables coming out of the garden right now.
3: Ooh, yeah.
4: So Rayburn brings me some beautiful tomatoes.
3: Yeah, I had a tomato yesterday. Yeah. A guy gave me, ate it right there like an apple.
4: So good.
3: I had that old like school, what I was called,
4: Heirloom.
3: John's Island. Tomato from when I used to pick tomatoes from when I was like 12 to 14 until I got a car and I could drive to a regular job.
4: Hey, there is a difference though between the tomatoes they grow for packing and that sort of thing, and then the older heirloom tomatoes. And most of it is for packing reasons. Like, you know, if I'm going to grow tons of tomatoes, throw them in big, you know, baskets or boxes and ship them somewhere, I need them to be pretty tough, right? I need them to be able to not get bruised and hold up to transport and picking. And
3: we used to pick the... Pick them green, and then they would ethylene ripen them.
4: Explain
3: and ship
4: what
3: them.
4: That means to ethylene ripen. It's a gas that they.
3: Yeah, it's a gas. Ethylene is a gas that makes things ripen faster.
4: Remember
3: like,
4: when you were a kid, you'd get a peanut butter jelly sandwich, and mom would throw inside the bag a banana. And then all of a sudden, like by the end of the day, like, you know, everything smelled, you know,
3: like a banana.
4: Yeah, that's that ripening process.
3: Yeah, yeah, and if you have a green-ish apple or tomato, you could put a banana in there with it and it green it up.
4: As the banana breaks down very, very fast, it's going to release that
3: more
4: gas
3: ethylene.
4: And that's going to help you
3: green
4: things
3: up. Near where we used to live, my brother worked at a big chemical area down there, Texas City. And their plant would release ethylene as part of a byproduct gas that they would release. So none of the trees had leaves on them because the ethylene would make the leaves senesce

0: the leaves. I mean, the trees. Sad. So that's kind of, you know, it's industrial. You're making something. No, the trees were there. They came back.
1: I mean, you know, sad. It's like that's kind of like the little Zika bit.
0: It's kind of like
1: I could use those trees like, to be no, like, hey, help good. Me, look, I need you.
0: You know, it's kind of like the people that, you know, complain about Xylem or whatever cutting the power lines. Like anybody knows, as soon as that same person's out of Wi-Fi for 30 minutes or wants to watch a football game,
1: you better get over here and cut these trees right now.
0: Yeah, exactly. So you know the byproduct of I don't remember what they're making.
1: I'm trying to watch
0: making.
1: The Housewives of whatever. You know, I need my TV back on.
0: I don't know. Yeah, I don't remember what product they were making, but the ethylene was a byproduct. But hey, you know.
1: Stuff happens.
0: Yeah. Those trees will be okay.
1: Yeah, speaking of Texas City, that was a place where they had that big ship filled with fertilizer explode, and they're like 10 miles away or whatever, No, people died everywhere. I mean, like, it was this big thing, but there's an anchor sitting in front of a hotel, and that anchor had blown that far away, and they let it sit right where
0: 10 miles away?
1: Whatever.
0: Oh, yeah, yeah, a long way away.
1: Far away.
0: Huh.
1: Yeah, it was craziness. So we talked about mosquitoes. Fire ants should be on your radar too, because again, the time of year where we're out there and relaxing, you might throw a little blanket down, a little picnic, your dogs are out there kind of running around, they need to do their business, you're feeding birds, so they're making nests, and you know, while all that's happening, your fire ants are scheming. Like, listen,
0: fire ants bother me more than mosquitoes, because I just think of like, if you had a flat tire and you pulled off the side of the road and you standing there, you're not happy to begin with. So you're trying to undo your flat tire. You might be standing that mile, not even know it. And then next thing you know, they blow the whistle and you got them all over you.
1: I think at some point we're going to learn to like literally understand the language of bugs, right? And I could just imagine like, okay, all of a sudden you listen to a bird. Now we're going to fly down there. We're going to get a worm. We're going to bring it up here. We're going to feed it little babies. And then maybe later we're going to go over there to the Mulkey's and swim around in his little bird bath. And, you know, like they're talking like bird talk, you know, and it's nice stuff. And then all of a sudden it's the squirrels like, no, dummy, it's my nut. Well, where'd you put it? I don't know where it is. I mean, I buried it around here somewhere. We'll find the damn nut. So now the squirrels are a little confused trying to find the nuts they buried because they seem to be kind of crazy like that. Okay. And then
0: so
1: you get
0: the
1: fire ants and it's like, no, I said bite them, and I mean bite them good. And I mean, once you bite them, you make sure your friends bite them and nobody bite until I blow the whistle and we all bite them together.
0: Right.
1: You know what I mean? Like, I see
0: the whole
1: this
0: army
1: organization.
0: Oh, well, it's like I guess like a military thing where
1: you don't want me to bite the baby, do you? Yeah, you bite the baby extra hard.
0: Until,
1: like they're going to grow up to be a person. And, well, what about the little, you know, the little baby birds? No, eat those birds. Like, what?
0: Right, the quail.
1: Imagine this.
0: Quail.
1: All right, so we talked about Zika, right, in terms of stopping them.
0: Right.
1: We need to grow a few ants into, like, 70-pound ants, right? So instead of, like, it's being this little baby ant that could, like,
0: can't really see them.
1: Grow one about the size of a pit bull and release a couple of those in a neighborhood. Let them just destroy, like, a couple of neighborhoods. Whew. You talk about people wanting to kill some fire ants now?
0: Yeah.
1: Because imagine, like, a fire ant the size of a Doberman pincher.
0: Right, and what they say, like, a fire ant can lift X amount more than its body weight, so you might
1: imagine
0: be
1: how
0: carrying,
1: hard
0: a,
1: they
0: carrying your car
1: into
0: away.
1: Your house. Like, leave some stuff, they'll get into your house, into your garage. Like, somehow they'll get into your car. Like, they will get into your picnic basket. Like, they work hard, right?
0: It's just like old school military when the commander would hold fire, then all of a sudden, boom, fire. Then all the, like, old long muskets.
1: Let 100 of them get on that baby, and then, like, I'm going to blow the whistle. We'll all bite the baby at once. Like, you going to let that fire ant live, people?
0: Well, that's a Super Garden Hero, da-da-da-da, from the Tree Clinic. I'm Bill Lamps, subscriber from Possums, and this is The Big Talker, W2Man.
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2: 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We're back with more of the Garden Clinic. Once again, here's Bill Lessenscribner.
0: All right, we're back. This is the Garden Clinic. That is the Super Garden Hero. Da, da, da. I'm Bill Lessenscribner from Possums. That's Lillian Garcia from WTMA producing the show. And hey, you know, we talked a lot about a little bit about fire ants.
1: That's, yeah, we got to kill them. So what? So if we were going to go kill some fire ants, what would you suggest? Like, what's ant death approach of the year like?
0: Bifenthrin works very good. It's a granular. It's easy to put out.
1: Say that again 3 times.
0: Really bifenthrin, fast. Bifen, B-I-F.
1: That's easy. I can remember bifen better.
0: Bifen. That's like a 6 month control.
1: So bye bye fire ants. Bifen.
0: Tim Davis used to be Clemson's researcher for fire ants.
1: You left bifen and say bye bye to your fire ant.
0: Exactly.
1: Okay. I like that.
0: And then personally, I like the bait products that. You know, because you use such a little bit amount of active ingredient, but sometimes the bait products take a couple of weeks to work, and they have growth regulators in them. So cool thing about them is you put it out, the queen is sterile, so I don't know what her ovaries are removed, or what did you call them when you were a kid?
1: Ovaries.
0: Ovaries, yeah. Or mama parts or something.
1: No, ovaries.
0: So the queen keeps on producing eggs, but they're not... They're not gonna produce anything. So she's producing eggs that are sterile. So the workers keep tending to her like she's producing good eggs, and then all of a sudden the whole mound just collapsed because all done. So, and then that'll last about 6 months too, depending on rain.
1: It's like, oh, thought you had an ovary.
0: Yeah, you're shooting blanks or whatever.
1: So I was over at Possums the other day, and you know, I'm waiting in
0: line. That's the best thing you probably did out the whole day.
1: That's pretty good.
0: Probably all week.
1: I'm waiting in line, and I look over, and I see, like, this bag of fertilizer, right? I mean, and I look at that fertilizer, and I don't think fertilizer. I'm thinking, like healthy butterflies and, like, you know, bees flying around, and they're just so happy because these plants are growing beautiful flowers. And as a result of the flowers, the pollinators come. And as a result of the pollinators... They then, you know, are going back and making beautiful honey. And then I'm thinking, like, I'm going to take that honey and I'm going to put it on a little bit of goat cheese crumbled. And I'm going to take some really thin wafer crackers, and I'm going to eat those.
0: And they could help pollinate Rayburn's vegetable garden.
1: Yeah.
0: And, help his watermelons.
1: Yeah. And then I look over, and then I see, like, a bag of soil. And, like, right away, I look at the bag of soil, and I'm thinking, like, hibiscus, big, giant flowers that just make me smile. Like, I look over at a hibiscus flower, and I don't know why. Like, even when, like, you got to go over there, and you got to pull off the dead flowers.
0: You deadhead yours? I don't deadhead mine.
1: Because I like the interaction. I don't have to. Right. I can just let it, you know, fall and molt into this, like, dead thing. But instead, I go over there and I pick it off, and then I look at the flower and I pop my chest out a little bit. And sometimes I'll even put my two hands, fist right by my hip. And, you know, like, pop out my chest. My belly comes out there a little with it because I've grown a little bit over the years. But I then suck it in, remembering that the neighbors might be watching. and then at that moment, I think, look at my hibiscus.
0: I put some Sehune granular and the drench both.
1: How did that make you feel?
0: Oh, that did spectacular things to the hibiscus. They went from, you know, just blooming a couple of blooms on there like that messenger did for you that time to many, many blooms. And I guess it's because it has that gibberellic acid in there from the seaweed. And that just
1: is crazy. I wish I could have shown you that yard we looked at yesterday, that really pretty one, little tennis court area. That was the yellowish yard. And then she had this big thing that coming up. And I go, well, look, you know, we could just green it up with a little bit of this and that. And so, you know, we went over there and just kind of put out a fire. And the difference in just like these couple of weeks in terms of this yellowy kind of a green to this green was so almost instant. And it was easy. I mean, you know, like, it's easy.
0: That's good carbon in there for the microorganisms in the soil and stuff.
1: What a difference that makes.
0: Yes.
1: Yeah. You know, the science of horticulture, like, we used to have this, you know, like, the basis for gardening was agriculture, right? Because a garden was like the weird guy down on end of the road that was out there with those really high socks and shoes and flowers. And, you know, he was like, there was a guy in the neighborhood who had a better yard than everybody else. And
0: everybody else was like growing vegetables to survive and all. He's like doing the frilly stuff.
1: No, I'm growing flowers, man. Yeah. Like, right? And then that kind of caught on. Everybody else was like, well, so all of a sudden, enough people started to buy stuff for, you know, flowers and yards. And this industry develops. Like, horticulture is important. And there's enough money that we can have big, giant garden centers. And, you know, all these chemical companies get involved. And so we have evolved so fast over the last 50 years. I mean, it is crazy how much technology and money has gone, you know.
0: And a lot of that technology still comes from the ag thing because food and big bucks. I mean, you know, like, it's hard to see when you live in Charleston, but if you go out to Texas and you see these.
1: But you look at how many lawns there are in America and how many people worry about those lawns. That's a lot of money.
0: Oh, yeah, but it's still. They're doing the research for food crops and stuff. But yeah, and then it comes down to us. But that's all works.
1: But the point being is we've gone from agricultural grade products. And I remember even, you know, 20 years ago, we'd go to Cross Seed, and it was so hard knowing what kind of fertilizers had, you know, were available, that all of a sudden it was like, well, there's the 10-10-10 over there.
0: That's
1: an all chemical fast release.
0: Phosphorus you don't need in the soil.
1: Yeah, it was just not the right thing. But that was the place you went, and those were the guys you trusted, and, you know, and we loved them. You know, they were, you know, like part of our horticultural family. But now we can go find fertilizers that are really better engineered for our landscapes, for the watering that we do, for the leaching into the marshes. I mean, there's a lot of things that we need to consider. Like you mentioned, phosphorus, don't need it.
0: Right.
1: You know what I mean? And then even your programs where soil samples are being taken, so we're actually, you know, really, and there, some states are required to do that.
0: Like,
1: you can't fertilize.
0: Right.
1: You take a soil sample and you make amendments based on the needs. So if you want help with your landscape, go to Possums, and they'll have, you know, different, you know, tricks and products.
0: If you want solutions to any type of thing that's bothering, whether we want a fire pit or you want outdoor kitchen, drainage problems, trees, the tree clinic, all that stuff, call the Super Garden Hero. He'll walk around your yard with you for no charge. The Super Garden Hero, da-da-da-da, will be in your house. This is WTMA. 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
12: From ABC News, I'm Mike Dubusky. There are positive indications from both the U.S. and Iran today as spokespeople from both sides try to work out a time frame to sign a memorandum of understanding. U.S. Ambassador to the U.N. Mike Waltz on ABC News this week.
13: I'm confident. The team is confident. Again, I'll let the final details be announced by them. I don't want to get ahead of the president or the vice president, but they have every intent of getting this done today.
12: President Trump is criticizing Israel's latest strike on Beirut, claiming the attack should not have happened and suggesting the move could compromise the impending U.S. peace deal. Tonight's Ultimate Fighting Championship event, the White House is set. Here's ABC News senior White House correspondent Selena Wang with a preview.
14: This big UFC fight is the first time a professional sporting event has ever been held on White House grounds. And President Trump says it's all to celebrate America's 250th anniversary, but it also happens to be Trump's 80th birthday.
12: Not looking great weather-wise, though.
15: We're setting up for a potentially rainy day. You know, we have the UFC fight that'll be going on at the White House there. And this is the timing where a lot of that rain is going to roll through. So if you look at this timestamp, here we are, 7 p.m.
14: This big UFC fight is the first time a professional sporting event has ever been held on White House grounds. And President Trump says it's all to celebrate America's 250th anniversary.
12: Technical difficulties there. ABC News meteorologist Samara Theodore. And the New York Knicks are NBA champions for the first time in more than half a century. ABC's Trevor Ault is in San Antonio, where he spoke with Jalen Brunson from the Knicks.
16: What does it mean to you to get to experience this with your dad alongside you?
17: 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But to be able to do this with him, I would not trade it for anything.
12: The NYPD says they made more than 60 arrests last night as New Yorkers flooded the streets in celebration. 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
12: A voting rights group claims to have been the target of an FBI raid this week. Organizers say federal agents took devices, documents, and computers. Here's ABC investigative correspondent Olivia Rubin.
20: Ohio Organizing Collaborative, which registers voters in the swing state, reportedly saying more than 100 federal agents descended with warrants on Thursday. A board member for the group telling the New York Times the move is part of the administration's, quote, escalating attempt to intimidate civil rights leaders.
12: The Department of Justice confirmed to ABC News that a judge did issue a search warrant for the center, but did not clarify what was being investigated. Another shark attack off Australia this weekend, the fourth such attack in recent weeks. Agriculture Minister Tara Moriarty of New South Wales says they're stepping up enforcement.
21: Nothing is off the table in terms of how we deal with sharks going forward, but I'm particularly interested in further advice on how we can expand the use of technology, which means we can spot sharks sooner and get beaches closed and keep people safer.
12: The three other recent shark attacks in Australia were fatal, and all people involved were spearfishing. Nara Organics is recalling its baby formula after an outbreak of infant botulism across several states. The FDA says three babies between 2 and 5 months old were hospitalized after drinking whole milk organic powdered infant formula from the company. Parents who have that formula are being urged to stop using it immediately. Mike Dubusky, ABC News.
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25: According to economists, baby boomers are the main victims of the Great Recession.
26: Economic report, the debt and deficit are at record levels. And
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28: 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Well, I want to talk to you about the $280,000 surprise. Now, for those of you that have saved, serious savers in traditional 401ks, IRAs, I want to talk to you about how a $1.5 million 401k balance becomes the IRS's retirement plan and how you can rewrite that math. So keeping more, living more, and leaving more, that's the focus. And this is where those of you that are, you're hearing about these required minimum distributions, maybe you're coming up on a required minimum distribution, maybe you've already experienced required minimum distributions, this is where you really, really want to lean in and listen, okay? Because I'm going to walk you through one of the most expensive blind spots in retirement planning. And we're going to walk it through all the way, right? The work... in this program, the real numbers, a real case that I've seen so many different variations that we've referred over to the great team at taxessaved.com. That's taxes, T-A-X-E-S, saved, S-A-V-E-D.com. And we see this, what we call the retirement tax calculator that these folks will run for you. In fact, they have a, go to that site, make sure you don't forget this. There's a 20-minute on-demand educational webinar where it will teach you exactly what people, like many of you listening, have experienced with trying to figure out what's the best way to do a Roth IRA conversion. In fact, I talked about in the prior program the pain-free way to do a Roth conversion IRA. And at the same time, right, there's good, better, best. There's a couple different ways to do it. Most people don't really benefit unless you're a high-income earner and or have been a very heavy saver in these accounts. And I'm talking, you know, saved $500,000, up to maybe $5 million, whatever it is, $500,000 or more. And maybe you're both. In many cases, we see that to be the case. People are both high income earners and heavy savers, which would obviously make sense. So what I want you to picture is a 73-year-old retiree. We'll call him Tom. Tom did everything right. He worked 35 years. He maxed out his 401k. He never panicked out of the market. He watched his balance compound into $1.5 million in this account. In fact, I think it was Fidelity that came out and said that there's now more 401k millionaires than ever. And for good reason. The market's gone up the last 4 years, basically 100%, the S&P 500. That his house is paid off. He's traveling. He's playing golf. He's enjoying retirement. And then he came into carrying a printout from his custodian, right? That's the who has custody of your account, one of the big box store brokerages. And you could watch the color drain right out of his face. Because, see, Tom had just learned that his $1.5 million 401k is about to send him a tax bill that will compound year after year into roughly $280,000 at a minimum over his lifetime. Not even the tax that's going to go on to his heirs, right? And now, not all at once, but drip by drip, withdrawal by required withdrawal, required minimum distributions. And the worst part, The IRS does not mail you a warning letter. The shrinking RMD divisor does that work quietly in the background. In other words, every year, the percentage impacts a greater and greater amount. So these go up, they don't go down. And while Tom, while Tom was on the seventh tee. So today, we're going to pull this apart, right? And we're going to show you exactly how the requirement of distribution math works while the bill grows, even while the account is shrinking. And what hidden charges turn a 20% federal rate into a 40% effective rate. Okay, so stay with us. The mechanics of required distributions. Let's start with the basic mechanics. Beginning at age 73, so if you're born in the 1950s, you got to start taking your RMD at 73. It's a 25% penalty if you don't take it. They're still going to make you take it. And it's just a mess if you don't understand how to maneuver around it. The IRS requires you to start withdrawing money from your traditional employer type of accounts like 401ks, traditional IRAs, etc. It's called required minimum distribution. This gets very little press until people all of a sudden now start to realize, wow, I got this notice and it's saying I got to take this much out, or you don't really get that much of a notice and you have to start maneuvering yourself. The reason it exists is simple. For decades, you got a tax deduction for every dollar you put in, let's say, to your 401k. Uncle Sam was patient. He let those gains compound tax deferred, but he was never going to go away. He was simply waiting. At age 73, his patience runs out and he begins collecting his share of the ordinary income tax rates on these accounts. Now, here's the part most retirees do not fully appreciate. The RMD isn't a fixed percentage. It's calculated by taking your prior year December 31 balance and dividing that number from the IRS's uniform lifetime table, what we call the divisor. At age 73, that divisor is 26.5. So Tom's first RMD on that $1.5 million balance is $56,604. $56,604. That's the first piece of the puzzle. It's not catastrophic on its own, but here's where it gets interesting. Each year, that divisor gets smaller. At 74, it drops to 25.5. At 80, it drops to 20.2. At 85, it's 16. At 90, it's 12.2. At 95, it's 8.9. Bottom line is the math is doing what actuaries call backloading. The IRS structured this table so that the percentage of your account you must withdraw climbs every single year you live. At 73, you're pulling out about 3.77%. By 85, you're pulling out roughly 6.25%. By 95, you're pulling out 11% of the balance. If you've invested well, you may have grown right alongside those withdrawals. Now, when I say the $280,000 impact, that's assuming low growth, folks. It's worse because most of us chase returns on what we... It's not what we make, as a reminder, it's what we keep. And this is where RMDs couldn't be more impactful. So let's project Tom's situation forward. Is $1.5 million, right, if it keeps earning a reasonable return, let's say 5 to 6 to 7%, and we run this RMD schedule over the next 17 years, let's say he lives to age 90, the cumulative withdrawal comes approximately $1.4 million. So that same 1.5 account that fed the first $56,604 paycheck is going to push roughly $1.4 million through his tax return between now and age 90. At a blended 24% federal, which is conservative, especially with tax rates being on sale, and remember, that's for a married couple, now with Social Security and pension income, that's $280,000 in cumulative federal tax. We've not even talked about state tax. But the 20% federal rate is only the headline number. The real number, right, is far worse because RMDs don't just trigger income tax. They trigger a whole cascade of secondary taxes and surcharges that most retirees have never heard of until they're paying them. So let's talk about the cascade, okay? IRMA, Social Security, the widow's penalty. I talk about this regularly because people are saying, I had no idea. No one ever talks about this. My tax professional doesn't bring strategies about how to, you know, insulate my income and my assets from the IRS. My financial professional at the 800 number big box store that you can't call back twice and get the same person. Yeah, they've done a good job. Anybody for the most part for the last few years could have done a great job. But what are they doing in the area of tax planning, proactive planning, because all of this cascade can be completely avoided. So IRMA, this stands for income-related monthly adjusted amount. It's the Medicare surcharge that kicks in when your modified adjusted gross income, or what they call the MAGI, crosses certain thresholds. So for a single retiree in 2026, right, that first IRMA bracket begins around $106,000. For a married couple, it's $212,000. Above those numbers, in your Medicare Part B and D premiums start climbing, and they climb in tiers. In the top tier, a couple could pay over $9,000 a year more in Medicare premiums than the couple next to them in the same retirement community, same coverage, same doctor, same prescriptions, purely because their MAGI crossed the line. They had no plan. No plan. And here's the kicker. IRMA looks like at your tax return for the 2 years prior. So the RMD Tom takes in 2026 will raise his Medicare premiums in 2028. It's a delayed action tax. He won't even associate the two events. He'll just open his Social Security statement 2 years from now and wonder why his Medicare premiums jumped considerably. Now layer in the second cascade, Social Security taxation. If your provisional income is what they call it, right? Your provisional income, which counts half your Social Security plus other taxable income, crosses $34,000 single and $44,000 married, up to 85% of your Social Security becomes taxable. So that RMD doesn't just get taxed itself, it drags your previously mostly tax-free Social Security check in taxable territory alongside it. And we've even seen retirees on paper that are in a 22% bracket, but those effective marginal rates, when you account for the Social Security drag in the IRMA cliff, climb to 40% and even 49% in the next dollar of RMD. See, I think of the client I've talked about regularly that he and his wife have combined Social Security income of $85,000. And because of their income and the way it's reported without a plan, now they're good, they were giving up $20,000 of tax on their Social Security and $5,000 of extra Medicare, basically, tax. That's $25,000 a year that now is being kept by them. Now, we haven't even discussed the widow's penalty. See, when one spouse passes, the survivor, the same RMD obligation, the same investment portfolio, files as a single taxpayer. Single brackets are roughly half the width of married brackets. So the survivor doesn't just lose Social Security check, right? You get to keep the lower of the two. You get to keep, the higher of the two. They get pushed into a higher bracket on the same income. So in Tom's case, Tom's wife, if Tom passes first, that $280,000 cumulative figure easily climbs past $350,000 for the same withdrawals. So let's recap. Tom's got $1.5 million in 401k. His first RMD is 73 is $56,604. Over 17 years, his cumulative RMDs will approach $1.4 million. The federal tax bill on those withdrawals, being extra generous with tax rates not going up and not him doing everything he'd like to do, a 20% blended rate is roughly $280,000. But the IRMA surcharges, the Social Security taxation, the widow's penalty quietly push the effective rate from 20% to as high as 40% on the marginal dollars. The 401k that was supposed to be to fund his retirement is in many ways funding the federal government's retirement. So you might be wondering, if this cascade is so predictable, why didn't Tom's accountant catch it years ago? Why didn't the 401k provider warn him? Why didn't his financial professional build a plan around it? Why didn't his CPA speak up? Here's the honest answer. The financial industry is built on silos. The 401k provider's job is to grow the account. The accountant's job is to file the return, right, on already what's taken place the prior year. The big box store, you know, pushing funds job is to manage the portfolio, basically by just shoving you into funds. And none of them are to project a 17-year cumulative tax curve and bend it. That's not a knockout. That's not a knock on any of them for the most part, right? It's the structure of the industry. RMD planning, IRMA planning, Social Security taxation planning, widow tax preparation. Those live in a white space between professions. And that white space is where this $280,000 mistake like this and many more, even larger, happen. See, we also see something else on a weekly basis. Tom's not even an isolated case. We've seen retirees with $800,000 facing a $150,000 cascade. We've seen retirees with $3 million facing a $700,000 cascade. I think of a client that ran a very conservative growth rate on his retirement tax calculation that the great team taxessaved.com showed him how to maneuver and move off of. that $3 million balance today is going to cost almost $3.5 million between federal, state, and inheritance tax. See, pattern, the dollar amount scale, the pattern doesn't. And here's the part that should make every one of you stop and think. Most of these retirees were doing everything the financial media told them to do, maxing out 401k, deferring the tax, letting it compound, worrying about taxes later, feeling that they would be in a lower tax rate or a lower tax environment. The plan worked beautifully during the accumulation phase. It just was never updated for the distribution phase. And those are two completely different problems. Good news is there's strategies, there's solutions written right in the tax code that shut down most of this cascade, if not all of it. They're not loopholes. They're not gimmicks. The provisions Congress has put in place specifically for retirees who want charitable, intentional, and to be tax aware. And when we come back from this quick break, we're going to walk through the most powerful one, it's called QCD, the Qualified Charitable Distribution. And we're also going to talk about strategic Roth conversion deductions and show you exactly how Tom can use to satisfy his RMD without even letting that money touch his modified adjusted gross income. You'll like to see these numbers, so make sure that you come back. 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We'll be right back.
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28: 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Now, I've been referencing TaxesSaved.com, the same, T-A-X-E-S, Saved, S-A-V-E-D, .com, and we'll be talking about the $280,000 mistake, basically how you're turning your 401k and your IRAs are turning the retirement plan not from you, but to the government, and how you can keep more of these dollars. We've gone on and on, right, about making sure you get a tax savings proactive approach so that you don't let these things catch you off guard. And what's great is at TaxesSaved.com, there's an on-demand 20-minute educational webinar, tax savings techniques at your fingertips, that you can learn exactly what you can do. Like many of you listening, these case studies are of real clients like those of you listening. And what I love about referring people over there, being a consumer advocate for years and understanding they work with former Big Four CPAs, many of that I've talked to, many that I work with personally and professionally in recommendations, it's amazing what just little tweaks, understanding the code, knowing that these are not gimmicks, these are not loopholes, these are things that have all been steady Eddie in the code for decades, that not only do they understand them, they teach their peers and their colleagues, but they're actually using the strategies themselves. And some of the biggest, wealthiest people on the planet are succeeding with these strategies. And most of us just assume that we don't qualify. So if you want to see your numbers, your own numbers, right? They'll need your age, your account balances, your Social Security situations. And that way you get a complimentary tax savings review, but you got to watch the webinar. It's 20 minutes. It's going to talk about how to move money to Roth without adding additional income tax. It's going to talk about those of you that are high income earners, how to get rid of that high income tax and save it for yourself and retire, maybe moving retirement up even sooner, getting more time, right? It's a one-on-one analysis with some of the brightest people that understand and pay little to no tax by utilizing the strategies themselves. Well, let's get back into it. So I want to give you solutions. We're going to talk about QCD. We're going to talk about what I'll call SDP, strategic deduction planning. So teaching you how to keep more, live more, and leave more is absolutely the mantra of Taxes Save Radio. That's the standard. We measure every strategy that we talk about, every strategy we've recommended. And in the first part of the program, we walked you through the $1.5 million 401k can quietly compound, especially over somebody's life expectancy, say from 73 to 90, to hundreds of thousands of dollars of taxes that could have been prevented. But that's just on a federal level. in how your Medicare surcharges, your Social Security taxation, which I talked about another couple that we were able to save them $20,000 of tax on their $85,000 of combined Social Security and $5,000 of unnecessary Medicare Part B and D surcharge premiums called IRMA, the income-related monthly adjusted amounts. But we also prevented, which this particular client wanted to make sure he didn't leave his spouse in a quandary, how that you can get out in front of this widow penalty that can push the effective rate for those marginal dollars from 20% to 40% plus if you wait too long. Now, here's the good part. The IRS gave you the problem. They also gave a solution in the tax code, and it's one of the most underused provisions in the entire retirement tax code called qualified charitable distributions. Now, if you're philanthropically, that's not easy to say. If you're philanthropic and you're so inclined, this may not be a better strategy to keep things super simple. A QCD is a direct transfer of funds from your individual retirement account, your IRA, to qualified 501c3 charities. The IRS allows you to do this once you reach age 70 and a half. Why 70 and a half? We have no idea. And here's the magic. The dollars that move from IRA to the charity satisfy your required minimum distribution for the year, but they never enter your taxable income. They do not show up on your adjusted gross income. They do not show up on your modified adjusted gross income. They do not trigger Medicare taxes. They do not pull your Social Security into taxable territory. They simply leave the IRA, arrive at the charity, and satisfy the RMD silently. For 2026, the annual QCD limit is $111,000 per person, up from $108,000 last year in 25. For a married couple where both spouses are over 70 and a half and both have IRAs, that's $222,000 per year that can satisfy RMDs and bypass modified adjusted gross income entirely. Think about it. A couple sitting on $3 million in combined IRAs, both age 73, both philanthropically inclined, could satisfy roughly $135,000 in combined RMDs and never see those dollars appear on the front page of their 1040. Now, that's a step in the right direction. Now, the 401k trap and why the rollover matters first. Important practical note, and this is where you have to be careful with the case, right, that I've mentioned in the first segment. Tom's $1.5 million IRA is in 401k. QCDs do not work with 401ks. Ironically, Congress is trying to pass that as we speak. They only work from IRA. So the first move for Tom is to do a tax-free rollover. See, there's a right way to do that and a wrong way to do that. Once you've separated from service or while you're still in service, you can actually still do this. This is where if you're 59 and a half or older and you're still in service to that employer, you can still get all the matches. You can still get all the benefits of the 401k and contribute, but you can roll over the balance and actually start doing strategic conversions, strategic what we call Roth conversions, strategic deduction planning, STP. SDP is probably even more popular than QCD. And that's where you can start doing Roth conversions. Now, some plans are letting you do internal plan conversions, but not all have adopted that yet. But it just so it happens before the QCD is available, right? Every retiree can miss out on tens of thousands of tax savings simply because no one told them the 401k wasn't QCD eligible. The custodian does not volunteer that information. They want to keep making money on your money. It's on you in having a proactive tax strategy. Now, let's run the math for Tom after the rollover. Tom and his wife, charitably inclined, have already given roughly $25,000 a year to the church and a couple favorite causes. Today, they give $25,000 by writing checks from a checking account. Best part is, right, a partial itemized deduction subject to standard deduction floor, 2026 subject to new 0.5% of adjusted gross income floor from the one big beautiful bill, blah, blah, blah, blah, blah. Now, flip it. Same 25 gift, but instead a QCD from Tom's IRA. Leaves the IRA, satisfies the RMD, never enters his income. Modified adjustment income drops by $25,000 versus the alternative. Folks, I could just go on and on and on. Now let's talk about the strategic deduction plan where learning how to use what the Gates and Bezos and the biggest earners in the country that pay little to no tax, they're using deductions that have been allowed in the tax code for decades to then, let's say, for example, use $100,000 instead of a QCD of 111, they use $100,000 and create a $500,000 tax deduction all within the code, been around for since the late 1950s. And that $500,000 deduction is enabling them to move a $500,000 or $500,000 of their IRA to Roth and not recognize more income. But instead, right, I'm not saying don't be charitably inclined. A lot of our clients that I've referred over use both. But being able to get that deduction, it also on that $100,000 creates, not only did it save in most cases $200,000 of taxes, it preserves that $500,000 from never being taxed again, never taxing them, never taxing their kids. And that saves sometimes hundreds of thousands to millions of dollars, depending on how much you do and how strategic you are. 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
12: News. I'm Mike Dabusky. President Trump now says Israel's latest strikes in Lebanon should not disrupt an important process as the U.S. and Iran try to work out a deal to temporarily pause the fighting. Avner Vilon, a former senior officer who worked in Israeli military intelligence, spoke about Israeli Prime Minister Benjamin Netanyahu on ABC's This Week.
6: I don't think this is necessarily Bibi trying to sabotage the deal. However, we know what he thinks about the deal, and I'm sure this actually crossed his mind when he ordered that strike in Beirut.
12: Tonight's UFC fight at the White House will proceed rain or shine, according to UFC head Dana White, despite some severe storms moving through D.C. this evening. And the New York Knicks are NBA champions for the first time in 50 years. Director Spike Lee, a longtime Knicks fan, already looking ahead to next year.
7: You know what I'm thinking? Back to back!
12: The Knicks beating the San Antonio Spurs 94-90. This is ABC News.
23: Experts say taxes are expected to continue to go higher.
24: Economic uncertainty is the order of the day.
25: According to economists, baby boomers are the main victims of the Great Recession.
26: Economic report, the debt and deficit are at record levels. And
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28: 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Well, the 2026 Roth revolution, why your 401k just changed forever. Now, we're going to get into this. And for those of you looking to save taxes, you don't want to miss the program. See, the 2026 Roth rules, new stakes now for 401k rollovers. There's a lot of change. And this is the thing I hope you take away. Legislative risk to Roth, Roth conversions, Roth IRAs. You know, the former administration was talking about an any age required minimum distribution. I do a lot of education on required minimum distributions, RMDs. This is the thing that people are least prepared for. And if you want to know the tax risk road, or what we call your retirement tax calculations, so you can get a preview of what is about to come, and being one of actually six taxes that will impact you because of these required minimum distributions, go to taxessaved.com. That's taxes, T-A-X-E-S, saved, SAVED.com. There is an on-demand webinar. I can't emphasize the importance of this enough. It's 20 minutes, folks. It's 20 minutes. You go right to taxessaved.com. You click the on-demand webinar. And for those of you listening, it's you. It's the people that have worked hard, saved hard in these traditional retirement plans that are not prepared or are not aware of what their tax bill exposure is. And then by being understanding of that tax bill exposure, knowing what the strategic reroutes are. I talked about QCDs. We talk about Roth alternatives. We talk about what we call strategic deduction planning, SDPs, right? CDPs, strategic deduction planning. And I hope you take away from this, this RMD and this retirement tax calculator is a big deal because people are not aware. We've never had one person that I've referred over to the great team at taxessaved.com. These are former big four CPAs, the top tax strategists in the country. They work with the wealthiest families and they work with what I'll call modest millionaires. You know, the majority of the people that I refer over are people that have saved, you know, 500,000, million, million and a half, two million, two and a half million in their 401k IRAs. And they have no idea that they're going to pay that. And in some cases, double, triple that, depending on their age and their other income sources, just in taxes that exceed their balance. So imagine paying twice as much in tax than what your balance is today. If you want to change that, go to taxessaved.com, watch the on-demand educational webinar, especially with what I'm going to get into the program, and then request, there's another little quick one there, request a tax savings analysis. It's complimentary, folks. And here's the thing, many of you listening that are high income earners, it's taking you pretty much through April, May, some of you through all the way through the end of May to basically get the IRS to go away, right? Your first almost 5 months of income go to taxes and then you get deep something. Well, if you're serious about insulating your income and your assets from the IRS legally, ethically, morally, and doing it with people that understand how to not play games, they use the tax code to your advantage instead of the tax code taking advantage, now is the time. So let's talk about it. Keeping more, living more, leaving more, that's key. So if you've got 401k, 403b, any kind of employer retirement plan, listen closely. The rules just change in a big way for 2026. The change affects how much you can save, how it gets taxed, and what happens when you eventually move the money. So we're going to be breaking down the new 26 Roth rules. In fact, in the first segment, the second segment, I'm going to show you how the same rules raise the stakes for every 401k rollover decision that you make from here forward. And we're going to talk about this legislative risk, right? There was a time prior to 2010 that you couldn't do Roth conversions based on your income or if you didn't have earned income. That got lifted under the Obama administration going into 2010, where they, if you remember back then, you could actually spread the tax on what you Roth converted over 2010 and 2011 tax years. And some people used home equity lines of credit to pay the tax, et cetera. I'm going to share with you how you can use strategic deduction planning, SDPs, that are in the tax code that not only are, I think, superior. I wouldn't say superior. I think they're a complement to QCDs, qualified charitable distributions. For those of you who are philanthropic and you don't want to recognize having 85% of your Social Security being taxed because of your RMDs, you don't want to give up another almost what could be $9,000 of Medicare taxes for married couples, and you want to get away from the Obamacare tax of the 3.8%, which is called the net investment income tax. There's just so many things you can prevent, but you can also prepare. So let's start with the headline change. Because if you're earning a strong income and you're 50 years of age or older, this one is coming straight for you. As of January this year, the IRS now requires catch-up contributions to 401k, 403b, or government 457 plans be made on a Roth basis, meaning after tax, for anyone whose prior year wages from the sponsoring employer were above $150,000. That's the line in the sand. $150,000 in FICA wages in 2025 puts you on a mandatory Roth side for catch-ups. Now, why does this matter? Because catch-up contributions used to be a sweet, sweet deduction. You turn 50, you got to put an extra $7,500 into your 401k, and historically, that was pre-tax money. It came right off your taxable income. For a high earner in the 32 or 35% bracket, that catch was worth $2,000 or $3,000 in real tax deferral every single year. Not tax savings, tax deferral. Now, some people would agree with this, some people wouldn't. I think this article that I'm going to be referencing throughout, or these laws that have changed, are a little biased because, again, if you're high 32-35 bracket, you're not going to be able to pay less tax when you start to pull money out of these tax deferred accounts. You're going to pay more tax, folks. 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They'll walk you through the tax risk road that you're on.

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1: In the short run, what you're really doing is buying yourself a future stream of tax-free retirement income. Money that goes into the Roth side of your 401k grows tax-free, and when you pull it out in retirement, provided you met the five-year rule, this confuses people. The five-year rule is if you're going to take out the gains. You can take out the basis the day after you do a conversion or you open a Roth. And let's say you're 59 and a half or older. This is one don't miss also. Remember, 401ks are fraught with limitations, not necessarily the best performing offerings, etc. So if you're 59 and a half or older, you can do what's called an in-service rollover. That's while you're in service to the employer, you still get all the goodies, right? You can still contribute to your plan. You can do a Roth 401k if it allows. You can have your catch-up provisions if you have a certain income or not. Go into Roth, the Roth side of things, right? But many people don't know that you can roll that over. And if your plan doesn't allow a Roth conversion internally, you can roll that over, which you have to do to get the QCDs. You can't do a QCD, although legislation is trying to be passed as we speak to allow you to do a qualified charitable distribution right out of your 401k. As of now, you can't do that. You have to roll it over to an IRA, tax-free. That can be done tax-free. And then you can Roth convert it. Then you can send it to a 501c charity and not have to recognize your required distribution. But keep in mind, you don't have our required distributions for most of you born in the 50s till age 73. And those born after 1959, 1960 and later, it's now age 75. So the rules, the tax torpedo, avoiding getting bumped up into a higher Medicare premium bracket in your 63, by the way, because remember that happens 2 years out. So whatever you do at 63 is going to impact 2 years later once you start drawing Medicare, should you? So think about it this way. If you're a high earner today, what your taxable rate likely will be 10 or 20 years from now. Will the federal debt, where it sits with deficit projections from congressional budget offices with entitlement programs facing solvency questions, et cetera, a lot of planning professionals believe future tax rates are more likely, I think if we're just common sense here, are going to go up before they're going to go down. In fact, tax rates are on sale right now. And a lot of planning professionals believe this, right? And if that's true, then why aren't they giving you direction? Why aren't they saying we should do something about this now? Because they're not tax planners. They're tax preparers. It irks me. People tell us all the time, oh yeah, I've just got a numbers in and out person. They've never given me one strategy to save taxes other than max out my 401k, which for those of you that are high income earners, it's going to cost you more tax to get the money out in many cases than the money you thought you saved / deferred by putting it in. And that's the true. And that's so true. Then paying the tax today at a known rate and buying yourself tax-free withdrawals later can be one of the most powerful moves that you make in your 50s and 60s, and I'd argue in your 30s and 40s. We've got clients that in their 40s have got $1 million in their 401k because their 401k was in their company stock and their company stock did really well, and they're going to pay 10 to 15 times more in tax. We had one client, in like 42, husband and wife, $1 million in their 401k. They're going to pay, because of how young they are, it's projected in the growth they're getting on their money, they're going to pay $14 million in taxes on $1 million balance today. So a lot of you are referring your adult kids that are doing really well. A lot of you are referring your older parents that have transitioned into retirement because you don't want to get an inherited IRA. So a lot of this can all be completely avoided. So here are the new 26 contribution limits. So you know exactly what's on the table. Base 401k employer deferral limit is now $24,500. That's the $1,000 bump from 25. If you're 50 or older, the standard catch up, it goes to $8,750. And if you're in that special window now that went into effect this year, 60 to 63, the Secure Act 2.0 gives a super catch-up, kicks in, right? $11,250 on top of the base for a total deferral of $35,750 in a single year. Just be careful where you're putting that, folks, because deferring tax isn't the same as saving tax. Now, stack those numbers and you can see what's possible. Worker in their early 60s, maxing out for 4 years, can shovel close to $143,000 of additional retirement income into the plan during that window. That's a meaningful runway to make up for years with other priorities. Excuse me, kids, college, mortgages, aging parents, business reinvestment. These things typically take precedence over retirement savings. So let's talk about another quiet change that's catching a lot of people by surprise. Roth employer matching contributions. See, under the Secure Act 2.0, employers can now offer

0: depositing their match contributions directly into the Roth 401k account instead of the traditional pre-tax. Sounds great, right? Tax-free growth and employer match. But here's the catch. And it really is a catch. When an employer makes a Roth match, the amount is treated as taxable income to you in the year it's made. So if you chose the Roth match option for 2025, look carefully at your W-2 you received this past January, February. That matching amount is sitting in your taxable wages. You owe income tax on it now, even though the money is in your 401k. And you can't spend it. A lot of people did not see that coming. That doesn't mean Roth matching is a bad idea. For the right person in the right tax bracket in the right year, it can absolutely make sense. But it's also it's a deliberate choice, not a default. And you want to be coordinating that choice with your overall tax picture, your income and your retirement planning and your withholding strategy. This is why many of you listening have a portfolio. You do not have a plan. The key is having a plan. So one more 26 relevant change worth highlighting. Designated Roth 401k accounts no longer require required minimum distributions during the original owner's lifetime. That rule took effect in 2024, but it's still a game changer that a lot of plan participants don't fully appreciate. In the old days, money sitting in a Roth 401k was forced out by age 73. So don't miss that. So to recap, lots of changes, lots of rules that can be changing, and a lot of things that people aren't prepared for. Go to taxesave.com. That's taxesave.com, and understand where you are, understand what you're exposed to, and understand what you can protect. That's the key thing that you can do if you're a high income earner and a heavy saver in these traditional retirement accounts. You don't want to miss it. When we come back from this break, we're going to talk about the rollover roulette, moving 401k money to 2026 without triggering a tax bomb. 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We'll be right back.
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0: 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This is where talking about this rollover roulette, moving 401k money in 2026 without triggering a tax bomb, without recognizing that if you're getting your match in Roth contributions, what are you doing to stifle giving away another $2,000-$3,000 in taxes that could have been avoided? And we've been talking about different acronyms, QCD, Qualified Charitable Distributions, what we call SDPs, Strategic Deduction Plans. And I'm going to give you one that you don't want to miss that you can go to that taxesave.com and learn in a case study right now. It's a 20-minute on-demand case study webinar. And it's for those of you listening that are high-income earners trying to get to retirement, learning how you can drastically reduce your taxable income and use that otherwise forfeited tax to go to your bottom line, not the government's bottom line, where you can be a far better steward, I think, arguably. And now put that money away and put it into something where the government doesn't get to take another tax bite out of the apple. And allow you to maybe move your retirement horizon up or match it to the same time maybe your spouse wanted to retire. But for some of you that are already in retirement, you're going, look, I'm getting clobbered on taxes. This didn't play out at all the way that was promised, right? That I'd put all this money away pre-tax so one day I'd find myself in a lower tax bracket. Well, folks, that's the roulette you're playing. So we talked about and walked through the Roth rule changes, right? If you missed the first part of the program. And the mandatory Roth catch-up for higher earners, the new higher contribution limits, the Roth matching options, and then the lifetime RMD elimination on designated Roth 401k. Something's very positive, but here's the truth. Every one of those rule changes raises the stakes for 401k rollovers. The decisions you make when you change jobs, retire, maybe you don't know that you can do an in-service rollover if you're over 59 and a half or older, while you're in service to the employer, hence the name, you can roll that over to your own IRA and use things that your 401k couldn't even provide to do Roth conversions, do strategic deduction plans. Maybe if you're 70 and a half or older, you use what we call QCDs. and consolidate accounts or move money to an IRA carrying a bigger tax consequence in 26 than they ever did, right? More, there's more 401k millionaires there's never been more in history than 2 or 3 years ago even. And the rules around how Roth money moves are different from the rules around how pre-tax money moves. And a lot of people don't know that until they're holding that tax bill that they didn't expect, they didn't know what was coming. So let's start with the most overlooked rule of any, and it's a one-way street. Roth IRA money cannot be rolled into a 401k. That's right. You cannot take your Roth 401k and roll it out to a Roth IRA when you leave the employer. Excuse me. You can take your Roth 401k and roll it out to a Roth IRA when you leave the employer. That direction works, but you cannot then reverse course and roll the Roth IRA balance back into the employer traditional 401k. It's a one-way valve. Why does it matter? Because for a lot of high earners, particularly anyone planning a backdoor Roth IRA strategy, the ability to move pre-tax IRA money into a 401k is what makes the backdoor work in some cases, right? The IRS pro rata rule, and I don't want to bore you with this. This is why it's just so much better just to get your money out of the tax system. But the pro rata rule says that if you have a pre-tax money in any traditional IRA, your Roth conversions get partially taxed in proportion. The standard fix is to roll those pre-tax IRA dollars into a 401k, which only accepts pre-tax money, not Roth money. So your money is in a Roth IRA. The door is closed for good. Practical translation. Think carefully before rolling a Roth 401k to a Roth IRA. Specifically, if there's any chance you go back to work for an employer with a 401k, and you might want to have that flexibility later. Roth IRA gives you more investment options. Roth 401ks keep the door open to a backdoor Roth strategy if your career path zigzags. Now, trap number two, small balance auto rollovers. As of 2024, the dollar threshold for what's called involuntary cash outs for 401k plans moved up to $7,000. Here's how that works. You leave a job, you had $6,500 sitting in that company 401k, you meant to deal with it, you got busy 6 months ago, your former employer's plan is allowed under the rules to automatically just transfer that money into a default IRA in your name. Sounds harmless, except those default IRAs are almost always parked in a low yield money market fund, earning next to nothing, and some people don't even pay attention that this has happened. The Employee Benefit Research Institute estimates roughly 1.7 million of these forced rollovers happened just in 25 alone. That's 1.7 million people who lost compounding because they didn't act quickly. I said 1.7 million forced, not balance, okay? But you had to do it. See, when you leave an employer, take ownership of the balance so you don't have to have that forced. Either consolidate it into your new employer's plan. I totally disagree for many of you listening. That will not make sense. While you have that window, roll it over to your own IRA and start doing strategic deduction plans. Imagine using $50,000 to create a $250,000 tax deduction where you can move $250,000 of it to Roth and not add any added tax to your taxable income and getting a return on the $50,000 that can provide an income source for your retirement. Trap number three, this one bites the unsuspecting hard. It's the 20% mandatory withholding on indirect rollovers. Here's the setup. You ask your employer to send you the money from your 401k so you can deposit into your IRA yourself. Sounds simple. Problem is, the moment the check is made out to you personally rather than directly to the receiving institution, the IRS treats it as a potential distribution so they can rat you out, right? Basically tattletale. So if you didn't end up putting it into the IRA, they know that you're going to get taxed. The plan administrator is required to withhold 20% for federal tax purposes before sending you the rest. So if you had $100,000 in the 401, you receive a check for $80,000. The IRS holds out the 20. Now you have to go chase the government for your $20,000. So you have 60 days to deposit the full $100,000 into an IRA. If you come up with that missing $20,000 out of your own pocket, you can get the withholding back as a refund when you file your taxes and the rollover is complete. But if you can only deposit the $8,000 you receive, the IRS treats the missing $20,000 as a taxable distribution. 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So the fix is a direct rollover, always. And I mean always. We do, the great team over at TaxAssist.com does this with the wealth team they work with. It's not just a portfolio, it's a plan. It's comprehensive. It takes everything into account. And you want to request what's called a trustee-to-trustee transfer. 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No withholding, no 60-day clock, no risk of an accidental taxable event. Trap number four, and this one's especially relevant given everything we've covered in the first segment, the five-year clock problem. Roth withdrawals, right, are only fully tax-free if you satisfied the five-year holding period. Simple enough on the surface, the trap is that the five-year clock works differently for a Roth 401k than it does for a Roth IRA. And when you roll it into the other, the clock doesn't automatically merge. Here's what we mean in practice. Suppose you had a Roth 401k for 8 years through your employer. You satisfied the first five-year clock. You leave the job, you roll the whole thing into a Roth IRA, but you've never had a Roth IRA before in your life. The IRS does not give you credit for the 8 years that you had Roth 401k. Your Roth IRA clock starts the day the money lands. This is ludicrous. This is why everybody should have a Roth IRA. You should just go get one set up today. It's cheap. There's no cost. The workaround is straightforward, but not obvious. Open a small Roth IRA early, even for $100, let's say, years before you might even need it, especially with these matches being forced to your adjusted gross income's over 150. You're going to have to take the match in a Roth anyway, Roth 401k. Get the five-year clock ticking, right? Already ticking. By the time you eventually roll the 401k, Roth 401k over, the IRA clock is already satisfied. The withdrawals are all clean. Now, I want to flip the coin and talk about the opportunity that 26 rules actually amplify, the strategic Roth conversion. There's so not time to go into this. 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Bottom line is rollovers in 26. 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
1: From ABC News, I'm Mike Dubusky. President Trump says the signing of that memorandum of understanding with Iran is still happening despite Israel's strikes in Lebanon today. The president speaking with Axios, saying the signing of that agreement has been delayed by a few hours and criticizing Israeli Prime Minister Benjamin Netanyahu's decision to launch those strikes. Ambassador Wendy Sherman was a top negotiator of the Iran nuclear deal reached during the Obama administration. She spoke on ABC's This Week Today.
2: This is a highly technical negotiation, and I hope that Mr. Witkoff, Mr. Kushner, the vice president, will have an expert team, because it takes an expert team, including nuclear physicists, treasury experts, sanctions experts, commerce experts, lots of lawyers, intelligence assets, to really get such a deal done.
1: The Strait of Hormuz remains a key discussion point. Tensions around that critical waterway have been putting pressure on oil prices, but there is some good news on that front. The average price for a gallon of gas dropping about 10 cents over the last week.
3: 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Make sure your car has its latest oil change, tires are properly inflated, leave on time to try and avoid stalling in traffic, make cruise control your friend.
1: ABC's Melissa Adan. Storms are forecast for the Washington, D.C. region tonight, but the UFC fight outside the White House will still go on, says UFC head Dana White. And it took 53 years, but the New York Knicks are once again NBA champions.
4: The Knicks won all three of the games that they played here in San Antonio, and last night their fans really cut into the Spurs' home court advantage. It was very easily a 50-50 split between Spurs fans and Knicks fans, with the crowd actually going roar for the entire game up into that final buzzer.
1: ABC's Trevor Ault, you're listening to ABC News.
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1: One of the world's leading artificial intelligence companies is suspending two of its most advanced models. ABC's Christiane Cordero explains why.
7: Anthropic says it received the directive from the Trump administration, citing unspecific national security concerns facing their recently launched Mythos 5 and Fable 5, each with state-of-the-art AI capabilities. The administration asked Anthropic to block foreign nationals in and out of the U.S. To comply with the directive, Anthropic disabled both models for all users, but stands by the safeguards it has in place.
1: Earlier this year, the Trump administration attempted to label Anthropic a supply chain risk after the company refused to allow its technology to be used in certain war scenarios. That designation was ultimately shot down by a judge. Meanwhile, OpenAI is now facing a probe from several state attorneys general over the safety of ChatGPT. Both OpenAI and Anthropic are planning to go public in the coming months. Gun violence in Philadelphia leaves one person dead and three police officers in the hospital. Those officers responding to a shooting in the city's Winnefield neighborhood before they were shot themselves. Mayor Sherelle Parker.
8: One was shot in the face. One was shot in the hip. And one was shot in the leg.
1: The officers were hospitalized in stable condition right now. Officials say the suspect was pronounced dead at the scene. I'm Mike Dubusky, ABC News.
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0: from the heart of our nation's capital, Washington, D.C., backed by the trusted voices of Team Fox. 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
1: It is Friday, June 12, 2026. Happy Friday, everyone, from New York City. Welcome to the Guy Benson Show. 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Follow us on social at Guy Benson Show. I'm at Guy P. Benson on social myself. Here in New York for some TV duties, I was on Gutfeld last night. I was on Outnumbered today. I've got the big weekend show tomorrow and Sunday evenings. 3 hours of pop, Fox News Channel. Set your DVRs or tune in live. Here on the radio side today, I'm really excited. Our guest in the next segment, for the first time on this show, Alexi Lalas, Mr. Soccer USA, one of the lead analysts on Fox in the coverage of the World Cup, with Team USA in action tonight. Alexi Lalas, I've heard a rumor that he listens to this show regularly. He will be here talking about the World Cup and the pageantry and some of the controversy and all of that, literally in a matter of minutes. Then later on this hour, Joe Conch will be here about some major media stories. We have Tom Emmer, the House Majority Whip, Republican of Minnesota, joining us in the next hour. Also, Lieutenant General Keith Kellogg on Iran. On some big developments there today, plus Russia and Ukraine, an area of his very significant expertise. And then Mary Catherine Hamm, we call her the best friend of the program for good reason. She will round it out in the guest department just after 5 p.m. Eastern in our final hour. That is all ahead. As we begin the show today, I am going to once again sound this alarm, and it is something that concerns me gravely. I am not such a partisan that I'm one of these people running around saying, oh, the Democrats should never win another election, never again, because they're so scary. And look, I think a lot of their ideas are destructive. I think that I am opposed to most of those ideas. I get that we have an ebb and flow in our politics, and both sides win from time to time. And I think that's actually, or at least can be, healthy. Where I start to get worried is when one side is starting to promise to blow up institutions in a way that I think would do irreparable damage to the system itself. And increasingly, it looks like it is becoming, if it isn't already, a litmus test on the left for Democrats who want power to say that they are going to go out of their way to advocate for court packing if they get power in the future. Now, interestingly, all of their ideas about adding seats to the court and all that, they don't want to do it now, right? So it's not about good governance and better ideas and better systems. They don't want to do it now because the Republicans are in charge. That's, oh, you want to add 4 seats to the Supreme Court while you currently have a 3-seat sort of gap in your mind ideologically on the court, 6-3. You want to make it 7-6. Oh, let's add 4 seats. It is really dangerous banana republic level stuff. You want to add 4 seats? Great. Let's do that right now and let President Trump nominate all 4 of those nominees with a Republican Senate. How does that sound? Of course they don't want that, because it's not about improving the systems or making the institutions more functional. It is about raw power in a way that is not like tinkering at the edges and pressing your advantage on gerrymandering or whatever. Both sides have done that. This would be an unprecedented nuclear detonation in our politics. And the fact that they are talking about it more brazenly and more openly now is frightening to me. Ro Khanna, left-wing congressman from California, who is pretty obviously setting himself up to run for president, who comes on Fox, so I give him credit for that, and he kind of like presents himself as kind of this, you know, very lefty, progressive guy, but also, you know, sensible, and he'll have these conversations. He is actually wild-eyed on this stuff. Here he was on a left-wing podcast talking about what he wants to do if the Democrats get all the power that they want in the near future. Cut 23.
2: We should be for calling it a Dred Scott court and having Supreme Court term limits and expanding the court from 9 to 13. We should be for abolishing ICE and replacing it with a immigration enforcement office that actually follows human rights and that focuses on sex trafficking, child trafficking, drug offenders, not conducting raids in places like Minneapolis, going after undocumented immigrants or working and paying taxes. We should be for a billionaire's tax, a tax on billionaires.
1: Well, that's what they're going to do out in his state of California, which is already chasing wealth and capital and billionaires out of that state to other places. So congrats on all that progress, Roe. They're trying that. Billionaires, of course, are already taxed very heavily across the country. Abolish ICE, no surprise there. It's extreme. That's their new version of defund the police. But he wants to refer to this Supreme Court. That was at the very beginning of the clip. We should be calling it a Dred Scott court, he said. What a sick thing to say about this Supreme Court. Dred Scott being one of the most notorious, infamous, terrible decisions in Supreme Court history, effectively a pro-slavery decision that was correctly consigned to the dustbin of history. To smear the current court like it's a Dred Scott court, which is what he's saying, A, is insulting, a misappropriation of history, and I don't think would actually fly with a lot of people. But then he adds, because we're going to demonize and demagogue this court as Dred Scott, then we can set up our court packing scheme. What about someone who's supposedly more centrist or more moderate than a Ro Khanna? Someone else who definitely is once again running for president, has been his entire life since he was in the womb. Pete Buttigieg, Mayor Pete. He was talking about this, and listen to his take on it. Cut 22.
3: Nowhere in the Constitution does it say that there have to be 9 Supreme Court justices. That one doesn't even take a constitutional amendment. It just takes a readiness to set up a court that fits this country. We get 13 seats matching the district structure of the federal judiciary, but also a process that makes it less partisan. We cannot have partisan warfare every time there's an opening on the court.
1: Oh, that is rich. So it doesn't take a constitutional amendment, just a readiness to set up a court that fits the country. These euphemisms. The readiness he's talking about is sheer power play. That's what he's talking about. He's saying, oh, we should just have the Supreme Court match the federal court system with, surprise, 4 more seats. Okay, how about it right now, Pete? That offer is still on the table. I don't support it, but since it's your position, why don't we do it right now? No? Oh, why not? Because it's not about anything like making the court fit the district structure. It is about power. And then for the Democrats to be whining or complaining about partisan warfare over Supreme Court seats, doctor, heal thyself. They're the ones who've caused the partisan warfare. Overwhelmingly, disproportionately, the judicial wars have been driven by the Democrats and escalated by the Democrats at every turn. And they were never worried about it when they were getting their way on the court and had a court that was doing what they wanted and getting their preferred outcomes. Now that they aren't getting that all the time, well, now it's an institutional crisis. And so we've got to stop this partisan warfare. It's like, hey, we've set this building on fire. Call us to put out the fire in a way that, by the way, will create far more partisan warfare. I raise this and I will continue to raise it because it is becoming a mainstream position in this party to lay waste to some of our institutions that they see as in the way of their power. And to do it under the guise of good governance or whatever, it is a lie. It is a transparent power play, and it is alarming. And it will play, I think, a role in 26 and 28 and possibly beyond if this is what they now deciding is a key element of what they want to do to this country and to this system as a tantrum because they have not been getting their way all the time at the Supreme Court, as they did, by the way, for decades, and didn't talk about blowing the whole thing up the way that they are now. So just a little pre-November warning, and I am afraid we'll be revisiting this, rather, in the months and years to come. And with that, we will step aside because standing by is Alexi Lawless. Can't wait to have this conversation as Team USA gets ready for a World Cup game tonight. That conversation, that interview, coming up next.
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5: 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It appears by its own numbers, the U.S. government seems insolvent. It's reported that the Treasury shows about $6 trillion in assets and over $47 trillion in liabilities. Add it all up, and it looks like the U.S. owes more than $130 trillion it doesn't have. 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

0: I'm Guy Benson. We're back. Glad to have you with us. Also glad to welcome to the show Alexi Lalas, former U.S. men's national team defender. Back, I believe, the last time that we were hosting the World Cup. He is now Fox's lead studio analyst for the FIFA World Cup coverage. Alexi, it's so great to have you here.
1: Guy Benson, as I live and breathe, greeting to you from the great state of California here. I come to you from, L.A. Stadium, otherwise known as SoFi Stadium, but for purposes of FIFA, the governing body of soccer and the organizers for the World Cup, we have to call it L.A. Stadium. But yes, we are cocked, locked, and ready to rock here, my friends, for a home World Cup. First time in 32 years the Men's World Cup has been here. Biggest one ever done with 48 teams, 104 games, three countries with our friends of the North and our friends South. So I am ready, my friend. U.S. plays tonight. Our coverage on Fox starts at 3 o'clock our time here, so it'll be 6 o'clock Eastern, and then the game kicks off at 9 o'clock. So all sorts of stuff to celebrate soccer and celebrate America.
0: Well, I will be watching some of that game for sure, and I'll be watching your analysis. And before we talk about Team USA, because I think a lot of Americans are like, okay, we're rooting, of course, for America. How's the team going to be this time around? There have been disappointments well-documented for many years. Before we get there, though, who in the conventional wisdom and then who in your opinion are some of the front runners to win this whole thing? And do you think that there's some dark horses in the mix?
1: Okay, so keep in mind that only 8 countries in history have ever won a World Cup. So it's a pretty elite group. Right now, your safe money is on France and Spain. I would put Argentina as the defending champions in that. But the last time the champion defended their World Cup was back in 58 and 62 with Brazil. So history is not on their side, even with having Lionel Messi and playing in his new backyard here in the United States. Then you have second echelon, get into your Portugals. And as much as it kills me to say this, England. England's really, really good. But Guy Benson, can you imagine if England, who hasn't won a World Cup since back in the 60s, were to come to our shores on the 250th birthday, what I feel is the greatest country in the world, and were to win a World Cup? You think that they're insufferable now, my friend? Oh, my goodness. I can't have that, except that they are a very, very good team. I also think this World Cup is going to be kind to South American teams in terms of the climate. Your Colombias, your Ecuadors, obviously you have your usual suspects when it comes to Germany and Brazil, and then maybe some dark horses when it comes to Norway, Morocco, and even your U.S. team.
0: You know, the thing is, with the Team England, I don't have the issue that you do. And it's like, I feel like, we've beaten them when it really counted, all the way back centuries ago. And if they have to come here to finally win at their sport that they love so much over there, I mean, I'd be happy to host them for that sort of thing. But I'm not rooting for them. I'm rooting for us. So the question is, because you added Team USA at the very end of that analysis. What I've seen, and I don't follow this very closely, unlike you follow it as closely as anyone on planet Earth. What I've seen is this general idea that the American team might be poised to have its best World Cup performance ever, could make a deep run. I know they've got this coach. People are excited about this group. Is that hype legit? Is it real? And will we find out tonight?
1: Well, first off, the fact that you are backing England, it just shows that you're a benevolent, charitable type of guy, much more kind than
0: I'm not backing them. I'm just not hostile to them. I'd rather them win.
1: I got it.
0: Okay, fair.
1: But you're a better man than I am. That's just the reality of the situation. When it comes to this U.S. team, you should expect this team this summer to do things that we haven't seen before. You should expect this team, America, when you're watching them starting tonight, to get out of the group. And to win the group, okay? And I think what's in the offing this summer is for us to stop settling when it comes to this team. I don't like the grumpy old man things, but I really want to make it very, very clear that this generation that you're going to see walk on the field tonight has been given absolutely everything from a very young age. Don't get me wrong. I'm very proud and I'm happy about that. It warms the cockles of my redheaded American heart. But with that comes expectations. So you should expect this men's team to live up to that and surpass that and do things we haven't seen before. How does that manifest on the field? I don't know, ultimately. But maybe at a certain point, whenever that final whistle is, hopefully it's well into the tournament, maybe at the end of the tournament, you look down and you say, I was proud of what I saw out there. I was proud of the players. I was proud of the sport. I was proud of my country.
0: What would you say realistically is like the band of possibility? Like from what would be a clear disappointment and what would be a clear success?
1: Okay, so a World Cup is group stage to begin with. You play three group stage games to get out of the group. Getting out of the group, we've done that plenty of times before. Obviously, not getting out of the group would be an unmitigated disaster and a failure. You get out of the group, I think you finish first in your group. Now you're into this new round of 32 where we've never been before because it hasn't existed before, but also playing a team. In this case, because we finished first in our group, we're playing somebody that we should beat, that we are better than. Now, that's not something that's ever happened. So you win that game, and then we're kind of back to the old round of 16, where we always kind of have been playing against teams that let people believe are better than us. Then you need a little bit of magic. Guy Benson, the only thing better than a World Cup is a home World Cup. And if this team is able to harness the energy and the power of a World Cup, they can do big things. And I'm telling you right now, I know you've seen it. I know you're a big sports fan, and people out there have seen it when it comes to hockey, when it comes to baseball and all these different sports. America wants to celebrate America. And so if this team can go out there and they can harness that power to bring people in, to win hearts and minds, they can use that power and use that magic to do things that we haven't seen before.
0: And you think we've got the horses in terms of players and coaches to actually do that this time?
1: Yes. So where these players are playing, the quality that they have, experience that they have. At the last World Cup, the U.S. team was the second youngest team. So they have all kind of grown up and evolved and hopefully mature. And again, they're playing at home. I am sitting here in this stadium. 70,000 people are going to be here tonight. It is going to be decked out with red, white, and blue. So they will have that proverbial 12th man and more, I think, when it comes to the atmosphere tonight. And then they just got to go out there and do it. And again, don't expect less from this team. Expect more from this team. Demand more from this team. We don't let anybody tell you we're not a soccer playing nation. We're different. We're unique. But we are passionate. We are discerning. And as the saying goes, we've come a long way, baby, since way back before you were born back in the 1900s and, you know, when I was running around with a whole lot more hair.
0: Well, I'm looking forward to it. And the stadium will be red, white, and blue because both teams' flags are red, white, and blue. But it'll be star-spangled tonight. Hopefully a win for the USA to get things started. The coverage of the game itself, 9 p.m. Eastern time on Fox and all the pregame and postgame. With lots of FaceTime for our friend Alexi Lawless here on the Guy Benson Show. Thank you, Alexi. We'll check in again soon, and we'll be right back.

0: Okay.
1: Dear old dad, a man of discerning tastes. A guy who cherishes his territory and deserves a dose of the finer things. Enter the Top Pop, basement barbecue or backyard upgrade. 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
2: ABC News, I'm Mike Dubusky. President Trump is calling on both Israel and Hezbollah to stand down as the U.S.-Iranian peace deal is apparently very close. This after Israel launched a new round of strikes in Lebanon today. U.S. Ambassador to the U.N. Mike Waltz on ABC's This Week explains what this new memorandum of understanding between the U.S. and Iran entails.
3: This is going to be in terms of any unfrozen assets or sanctions relief. What's called pay for performance. There will not be upfront cash, so to speak, that we saw in the Obama deal and the JCPOA with literally pallets of cash because the Iranian banking system was dysfunctional being flown in.
2: Rain is in the forecast for the D.C. metro area tonight, but UFC head Dana White says tonight's series of fights on the front lawn of the White House will go forward. And the New York Knicks won the NBA Finals last night, 94-90 over the Spurs. This is ABC News.
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0: talking about the issues you care about. Guy Benson.
1: We're back. 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Joining us now, Joe Concha, Fox News contributor, best-selling author as well, and my colleague at the Washington Examiner. Joe, good to have you back here.
2: Thank you, Guy. Everybody's talking about the Knicks and the Spurs. I say the Stanley Cup final has been incredible, and that's what I'll be doing tonight. It's a weird matchup. Carolina, you know, southern team versus a desert team, but
1: wait,
2: I'll take
1: they,
2: it.
1: Are they it's playing great tonight? Hockey. Because they just played last night.
2: Oh, I'm sorry. That would be, I'm sorry.
1: They go back to Vegas, I think, because Carolina, I'm worried. I'm rooting for Vegas, but I think Carolina's looking like the better team, in my opinion. So they're up 3-2.
2: Sunday.
1: Vegas, yeah, Sunday they've got to hold court, get this thing back to Carolina somehow. Yeah, that arena's a house of horrors for our Devils. So I'm definitely rooting for Vegas, but it has been a very good final back and forth. Last night was a pretty good game and somehow the least good game up to this point. So both the NHL and NBA finals have been really, really good. And I'm not an NBA fan, but I can't take anything away from that Knicks game the other night. My goodness.
2: Down 29. I mean, and the Spurs launching threes like they're down 29. The stupidest loss I've ever seen. But I know we want to talk about bigger things right now than
1: absolutely.
2: Sports.
1: But I'd say you're, in terms of my viewing, like content plan, it is USA World Cup tonight, as we were talking about last segment with Alexi Lalas. We'll be watching that game tomorrow night, see if the Knicks can close this thing out. The city would be electric if so. And then we'll see if Vegas can survive and force a Game 7 in the NHL Finals on Sunday night. Let's talk politics. Let's talk media. So apparently, and I'll even just play this little promo of Cut 24, this is something that has happened to which the public will be treated if they so choose.
3: Mm-hmm. I'm joined today by presidential candidate Hunter Biden.
4: They gave me a stage. Oh. I'm going to use it. Tucker, Graham Flattery, Trump, Durham, Mamdani, Fuentes, Candace Owens. I got a lot to say.
1: Oh, I don't want to hear any of that, honestly. This is Hunter Biden apparently defending Graham Plattner on Gavin Newsom's podcast. It's like awful Inception, Joe.
2: That's a perfect analogy. Yeah, look, Gavin Newsom presides in a state where right now, 18 months later, after those horrible wildfires in January of 2025, where more than 7,000 homes were destroyed, more than 8,000 heavily damaged. You know how many have been rebuilt, Guy, in the Palisades and in Malibu? Two. Two whole homes. LA County overall, 13 homes. I mean, this is pathetic. And the fact that Gavin Newsom is doing the podcast thing with Hunter Biden, he had on Ashley St. Clair last week. That's Elon Musk's baby mama, I guess you could say, to talk about child payments. I mean, if you want to be Jerry Springer meets, I don't know, Jennifer Welch, then fine, go that route. But if this person wants to be president, I don't see how anybody takes Gavin Newsom seriously here. And Hunter Biden, you know, obviously we could go off on him in terms of keeping the Bidens and 2024 in the news cycle, which every Democrat does not want. But
1: yeah,
2: this is just two people that deserve each other, Hunter Biden and Gavin Newsom.
1: And the fact that Hunter's apparently a big fan of Graham Plattner in Maine is, yeah. I mean, that checks out. That makes perfect sense to me. On the Bidens thing, so Dr. Jill Biden has been on her tour, right, of her book, which is not what the Democrats want to see, relitigating 2024 and that giant lie they were telling about Joe Biden's fitness and competence to remain president for an additional 4 years, his overall condition.
2: Sure.
1: And then on that book tour, her husband, Joe, announced that his book is coming out in September. Here you have a leading presidential candidate for the Democrats having, like, the troubled son on the pod. If the Dems want to move on from the Bidens, some of them aren't playing along, including very much the Bidens.
2: Yeah, it's a legacy in tatters, and I think they think if they write enough books and do enough interviews, they can convince the public that those 4 years of the Otto Penn administration and who was running the country, right? Was it Dr. Jill Biden? Was it Hunter Biden? Was it Susan Rice? Was it Ron Klain? We don't know. We'll never know, I guess. But in the end, if you're Gavin Newsom, I'm looking at polls here, Guy. The latest ones that have come out, Financial Times, Kamala Harris, 37% support among Democrat voters. Gavin Newsom, 17, 20-point difference. Then you look at Harvard and Harris X. That's Mark Penn, who runs a very, very good polling outfit. Harris, 44, Newsom, 26, 18-point spread. So if you're Gavin Newsom, he had some momentum, but now I think he's almost a caricature of himself, and I think

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1: At the desk with all the ladies of the View, that is an interesting choice. You know they're going to be loaded for bear and will have their producers writing them a bunch of questions that they will read at him. What do you make of this decision and what to expect?
2: I think, Guy, it's beyond smart on the part of the vice president because this will arguably be the most anticipated interview we have seen on The View. I mean, in terms of we're talking about it now. It's Friday. It's not till Tuesday. When have we ever done this for any interview on The View? Because I was on Fox and Friends First this morning, and they had a great stat. 27 interviews this year alone have been with Democrat politicians, one with a Republican politician, and it was an anti-Trump politician. So it's like Anna Navarro, except being a politician, it doesn't really count. So this is something that we're going to see major eyeballs on this. And J.D. Vance, as we have seen, can handle any situation. I think that's why he became vice president, why Trump chose him, because he could go on CNN, he could go on MS Now, he could go to all these hostile places, and because he's so intelligent and, more importantly, quick-witted, that does not get enough credit in politics. I think he's going to show that he's the statesman, he's the adult, he's the likable one, and they're going to be posing questions, the ladies of The View will, which will, as you said, producers are now literally going over Oppo research, so to speak, to give them gotcha questions. They won't be questions. They'll be lectures in the form of a question. I think JD is going to turn that around. He'll get all the viral moments, and his book will go through the roof and set the stage for him being the nominee for the Republican Party in 2028. If he runs, again, four kids, you have children, I have children. He has a fourth one on the way. I think at 41, he may just say, you know what? I'm going to wait 10 years. Marco Rubio, it's your time. I'll serve in your cabinet and whatever you want me to do. And then I'll run when I'm 50, which is still 30 years younger than the presidents we've had in the last two administrations. So I could see J.D. Vance doing that. But for now, I think it's a good decision because he could handle any situation. And he's smarter than those people. That we do know.
1: Well, I mean, in many of those cases, that's a pretty low bar.
2: Low bar, yeah.
1: As they illustrate, demonstrate on a daily basis there. By the way, the book he's promoting, that's sort of like the hook. They've booked him to talk about his book on The View, Communion, Finding My Way Back to Faith. And we shall see how that goes down next week. It's June 16th. J.D. Vance on The View. Wow. At another network, that's ABC, over at CBS, there's now a report that Barry Weiss, the much maligned on left, chief over at, you know, editor in chief at CBS News, might also add CNN to her portfolio, which is sort of fascinating if that turns out to be true.
2: Yeah.
1: You see all these comments trashing her, people who have left the network, some people who are still there. It looks like she's making some interesting hires, re-signing others. But boy, they are truly trying to destroy her as early as possible through this argument that she is the one doing the destroying.
2: Yeah, and the thing is, I remember, I'm going to date myself completely here, but I was very, very young, and the Giants, New York Giants, were horrible. And they hired this guy named Bill Parcells, who was a hire that no one really expected. He came in, he changed the culture. He fired a bunch of people. All these years during the 70s and early 80s, the Giants were losing every season. When he took over, they were 3-12-1 the previous season. The reason why I bring this up is because that's basically CBS News now at this point. They are a distant third. CBS News and 60 Minutes alone has lost 3 million viewers. 3 million, just compared to 6 years ago. That's a lot of viewers, especially when you have the NFL as a lead-in for 6 months out of the year where you're given this audience. You could put on two kittens playing with yarn at, you know, after an NFL game and get the numbers that 60 Minutes is at this point. They're seen as liberal. Half the country won't tune in because that's the perception. She is changing that culture. And as a result, Guy, she's getting killed for it from the left, only from the left. And that means she's doing something right. Let's see some new faces, some new talent in there. She's already doing that. And maybe 60 Minutes could go back to the show that we watched under Mike Wallace, where you respected it because you didn't think they had an agenda. Right now, that's the perception. Barry Weiss knows that. She's going to change things.
1: No, I know you've got to run here, but very quickly, sometimes you hear the cliche, addition by subtraction. And I think in the cases of Sharon Atkinson and, of course, Scott Pelley, I mean, I think those are the correct moves.

0: those two moving on.
1: Yeah, absolutely. Sharon Alfonso.
0: Alfonso, my mistake.
1: Yes, yeah. There was Cheryl Atkinson, I think it was on that show.
0: Yeah, Sharon Alfonso, well. Yep.
1: Yeah, exactly. And Cecilia Vega to a certain point. So, yeah, again, obviously Scott Pelley with his whole, I never saw any bias.
0: Oh, that is a good impression.
1: 60 minutes ever. Yeah, I've slowed it up, so I think it's better.
0: It's got to be very slow.
1: Yeah.
0: Very pompous.
1: Let me finish this one. Let's see. When I watch Rachel Maddow or Jim Acosta, I don't see any bias there either. All right, good. I got it, guy. I think I got it.
0: That is good.
1: Thank you.
0: That is
1: it's
0: solid.
1: As good as your Trump one.
0: I'll take it. But yeah, that is a changing face of a network, and they're trying to defenestrate her. She's trying to reform the culture, and we'll see who wins that tug of war. She's got ownership's backing, certainly for now, maybe an expanded portfolio in days to come, and I know you will be all over that, watching it closely, Joe, and we'll continue to have these conversations about the shifting media landscape. Joe Concha, Fox News contributor, best-selling author here on The Guy Benson Show. Thanks so much, Joe.
1: Go Golden Knights, Scott Pelley says.
0: and we'll be rooting for USA tonight, a soccer side. And we will step aside and be right back after this. Don't go anywhere.
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0: We are back. It's the Guy Benson Show. You're just talking about the Brits earlier this hour with Alexi Lalas in the soccer context. They'd say football. I'd say soccer. By the way, I actually just retweeted on my X feed, Guy P. Benson, this video of a British World Cup tourist at Delhi in New Jersey. And like the deli owner with a great Jersey accent, really putting on a show and making him what looks like an incredible chicken parm sub with vodka sauce. Like, I want it so badly. And this clip's going viral. It's all over the place. Like, oh, the foreign tourists have discovered Jersey delis. Delis in this part of the country are unsurpassed. And so I'm watching this video that's been viewed millions and millions of times. And then I realize, oh my goodness, that's our deli. That's where we go when we're back in our hometown, Ridgewood, New Jersey, the Parkwood Deli. Right on the border there of Ridgewood and Midland Park, hence the name Parkwood Deli. And I'm just like thrilled. I'm tickled that this is where they chose. You chose wisely, Mr. Brett. Enjoy that sandwich. Now I want one. Anyway, that's the soccer side of things. On the political and geopolitical side of things, when you look at UK politics, we've been talking about it a few times here recently with a lot of the unrest and the two-tier policing and the huge setback that the leftist Labour Party experienced at the polls. They had their equivalent, sort of their midterm elections just recently. Not a precise parallel for several reasons, but it's kind of one of these temperature check elections all across the country. And the ruling party, the lefty Labour Party, got just wiped out. And the new Nigel Farage populist right party, Reform, did extremely well, came in first place. The Tories, the Conservatives, have their challenges moving forward, although I think their leader, Kemi Badenoch, who's been on this show, is gaining in popularity. In any case, the prime minister, extremely unpopular, the Labour prime minister, Keir Starmer, who it's weak, milquetoast, he's just, well, butter up to President Trump sometimes, then when we actually need him to do something useful, he equivocates and says no, and then maybe says yes in a belated way. I think British people see him as weak, and they are punishing the Labour government that just took over in the most recent national election not that long ago, but they have dropped like a stone in popularity, and they've deserved it. And there's been this whole question swirling around the UK, if whether or not Keir Starmer can remain prime minister, because they love sort of internal partisan coups in British politics. And when someone's seen as weak or vulnerable, sometimes they'll come in and take them out and replace that person. And the Conservatives did it repeatedly towards the end of their, 14 years in power. It got very dysfunctional there. But the question has been, is Keir Starmer going to survive much longer? And somehow he's been clinging on. I don't know why. He's had like over 100 of his own members saying he's got to resign, step down. The people are out there, several of them gunning for that job, although not actually gunning because guns are illegal in that country. Some of the criminals get their hands on them, but, you know, that's how it goes. Keir Starmer was dealt yet another major blow this week with his defense secretary writing a public resignation letter that was withering. It had some of the normal, like, oh, I'm proud of the work that we've done together and that kind of thing. The boilerplate, the buttering up and the sort of somewhat triumphalist politicians speak about the work they've done together. But that was all just a prelude to the real point, which was this resignation and a really searing indictment of Britain under Keir Starmer's Labour leadership. Here's a line. This is his own defense secretary in his resignation letter talking about how they've had these conversations and these assessments about what the Brits need to do in terms of funding their military and their capabilities and all of that. And we've seen just recently with the war in Iran, part of the reason the Brits haven't been more helpful, aside from domestic political pandering to certain audiences there, it's even if they wanted to help, they really couldn't help very much because so many of their naval capacity has been reduced, mothballed, or under repair, right? Their naval assets are not what they used to be, to put it very, very politely. In any case, this guy, The now former Defense Secretary John Healey writes, since then, you have been unable and the Treasury has been unwilling to commit the resources that the nation needs to defend the country at this time of rising threats. And later says, I have no choice but to tender my resignation. So another earthquake in British politics that we just wanted to flag for you on the Guy Benson Show with another hour coming up next. Keep it right here on a Friday.
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6: From ABC News, I'm Mike Dabusky. Senator Mitch McConnell has been admitted to the hospital. According to his team, they haven't shared any additional details about the Kentucky Republican's condition, but it is the latest in a string of medical incidents that the 84-year-old has faced in recent years. McConnell is set to retire at the end of his term in January. To the Middle East now, where a new round of Israeli strikes in Lebanon are threatening to upend the peace negotiations between the U.S. and Iran. President Trump says those strikes should not have happened. Iranian state media reports parliament leader now says the attack show the U.S. either has no will or no ability to fulfill its commitments. Avner Valan, a former senior officer who worked in Israeli military intelligence, tells ABC's This Week that Israel's leader has issues with the proposed memorandum of understanding between the U.S. and Iran.
7: Prime Minister Netanyahu would think it's a bad deal because it gives Iran a lifeline of financial aid, financial support, where what Iran really needs is more pressure. Because this deal doesn't deal with the critical threats coming from Iran, which is Iran's nuclear capabilities, its missiles, and its proxies.
6: At least three people were killed in the Israeli strikes in Beirut today, according to Lebanese civil defense. Israel says it successfully killed a top Hezbollah leader. A much-publicized Ultimate Fighting Championship event at the White House is set for tonight.
8: Storms are possible here in D.C. tonight, but Dana White says the show will go on rain or shine. And President Trump says he'll be there, then head straight to France for the G7 conference right after the fight.
6: ABC News senior White House correspondent Selena Wang. And at the NBA Finals last night, it was Knicks in five. Knicks player Karl Anthony Towns.
9: Y'all heard my story. Y'all know my story. And I just want to say thank you, Mama. I appreciate you getting me one.
6: The New York Knicks taking the championship for the first time since 1973. Final score 94-90. 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
6: Cleanup efforts continue in Merrillville, Indiana this weekend, where a powerful EF2 tornado leveled homes and uprooted trees. Evelyn Holmes from our Chicago affiliate WLS reports.
12: Officials say the storm caused extensive damage to hundreds of homes and local structures. Fortunately, no serious injuries have been reported.
13: We have officers that are working around the clock just to patrol the heavily destroyed areas and northern part of town.
12: One confirmed tornado went through the northwest Indiana town around 7 o'clock Thursday night. The National Weather Service classified the storm system as an EF2, which can pack winds up to 135 miles an hour.
6: Former late night host Craig Ferguson has completed a cross-country walk intended to raise money for men's mental health awareness in his native Scotland. The comedian, wearing a kilt all through his tartan trek from California to Boston, reporter David Belnick from ABC affiliate WCVB was there when he arrived.
14: Accompanied by bagpipers, Craig Ferguson stepped onto Boston Common after completing his 3,000-mile tartan trek across America.
15: Times when I didn't think I could do it, times when I was close to giving up. They don't teach the words giving up in Scotland.
14: Next stop for Ferguson, Scotland's World Cup match against Haiti on Saturday night in Foxborough.
15: I'll be getting a taxi, that's for sure. No more walking.
6: And in Newport News, Virginia, they've instituted a curfew after a takeover last weekend drew hundreds of spectators and cars do illegal burnouts. I'm Mike Dubusky, ABC News.
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0: from the heart of our nation's capital, Washington, D.C. 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
1: It is Thursday, June 11th, 2026. Live from New York, it's the Guy Benson Show. So glad to have all of you here with me. I am Guy Benson, political analyst here at Fox News, senior columnist at the Washington Examiner, and host of this fine program, 3 hours every day, 3 to 6 p.m. Eastern. 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You can follow me as well, Guy P. Benson. I'm in New York for a lot of TV, including tonight, Gutfeld, 10 p.m. Eastern. That's always fun. Outnumbered tomorrow, big weekend show over the weekend. I think I'm going to join Kayleigh McEnany as well on Saturday. So very busy here. Lots to get to as well here on the radio. Shannon Bream this hour, Byron York next hour, Kim Strassel in our final hour. That is one heck of a lineup. As we open today's show, there's some news out of the Middle East that we're going to get to. And of course, politics, midterm stuff that we want to bring you up to date on. I kind of want to start, though, in an unusual way, talking about something we almost never talk about on this show, which is soccer, because I'm not a soccer fan per se. I will root for the U.S. team in the World Cup, which is starting like literally right now, I believe, if I'm not mistaken. The Mexico game against, who are they playing? They say it kicks off at a certain time. I don't know what the terminology is, what the nomenclature would be in soccer. Of course, most of the world calls it football, but we have our football here, so this is soccer. South Africa against Mexico. Well, we know who Cookie's rooting for, obviously, based on her friends, her colleagues, her travel destination. She's heading back there very soon, so she's obviously rooting for the Mexicans. Team USA playing tomorrow, their first game against Paraguay, in primetime tomorrow night, 9 p.m. Eastern on Fox. In fact, the Mexico game right now is on Fox. We encourage you, of course, to listen to this program, but you can keep tabs on it maybe in the background. USA, Paraguay, Big Fox tomorrow, also on Telemundo, 9 p.m. Eastern. I will almost certainly watch at least some of that game and root for America, but I have bad news for you, ladies and gentlemen. Very bad news. And it is furnished, it is brought to us by a columnist at USA Today, a sports journalist, a sports opinion journalist, whose work I am not familiar with, I'll admit. Her name is Nancy R. Moore, if I'm saying that correctly. And she has graced us in USA Today with a column entitled, "The United States Has Already Lost the World Cup with its greed and hostility." I've said it before, I will say it again. You will not find a more miserable group of left-wing journos in the world than sports journos. Not every single one of them, there are exceptions, but there are so many left-wing, like if you think the political media is left-leaning, the sports media, so much of it, especially this type, they're even further left. And they seem to live with this chip on their shoulder all the time about not doing my job and being in the politics realm, and they try to inject it. They inject the politics constantly into sports wherever possible to fulfill whatever that need is that they have, because maybe it's a sense of inadequacy and sports isn't enough for them. And they shoehorn political topics into their commentary all the time. And it is overwhelmingly left-wing commentary. Again, there are exceptions. I love the people who stick to their sports. She's entitled to her opinion, as are sports journalists. I just find it kind of exhausting how much, I mean, I would say a great deal of the wokeness injected into our sports in recent years has been done by the sports media. They've been the ones, for the most part, in the driver's seat. There have been certain figures and athletes and coaches, of course, who are very happy to go down that route. And there are, of course, the dissenters and people on the right, and plenty of athletes and coaches are definitely right-leaning. You don't necessarily hear too much about it, not nearly as much as you do from the loud lefties. So I do not begrudge Nancy R. Moore, her platform, or her opinion, but I just find it amazing. And it was being promoted by USA Today. It's actually how I saw it on Instagram, with a bunch of left-wingers filling up the comments being like, yes, what a brave, brave column. It's not brave at all. Trashing America, especially with Trump as president, it's not remotely brave in the sports media or the news media. It's de rigueur. It's what's expected. It's what the club and the members of it tend to do. Then, of course, you have the foreigners, real or bots, jumping in to be like, yes, we agree. America is terrible. Thank you, American, for agreeing with us about how horrible your country is. So let me read to you a little bit of this piece. The United States has already lost this World Cup. This, of course, was published before the first game has started, well before the first U.S. game has begun. The U.S. men's national team could make a historically deep run in the tournament and could be filled with wondrous goals and compelling games. It will not change the fact that we have shown ourselves to be a hateful and greedy nation. One where leaders are only willing to welcome a world as they want to see it rather than as it exists. And the love of the game is exploited for top dollar. By the way, lady, speak for yourself. You can have your opinion, so can I, and that is a trash opinion, that we are a hateful and greedy country. We're a prosperous country. There is hate, there is greed, like there is in all of human society. But to characterize America as particularly hateful and greedy, I think, is really gross. That's actually not who we are. And whatever she says about, you know, seeing the world as they want it to exist, and she has some grievances, she talks about some issues with visas. Some of those questions might be legitimate. Some of them, I think, are not. There's this dust-up about a Somali ref being not allowed to enter the country. And it seems as though there were some reasons for that. The administration is saying that there were suspected terror ties. I've seen some unconfirmed reports about virulently anti-Semitic social media posts from this guy. A designated U.S. terror group, like by the U.S., our government has designated this group, Al-Shabaab, a terrorist group. They have put out a statement, and I checked to make sure it was real. A terrorist group put out a statement like coming to this guy's defense and ruining America, which, again, would maybe suggest, if he has nothing to do with them, maybe he's like, hey, guys, maybe you don't want to basically embrace me as a U.S.-designated terrorist organization. Whatever the truth is about that or some of the visa issues that have come up, to then say that we, she's using the collective we, speaking for us as Americans, we have shown ourselves to be a hateful and greedy nation. No, we have not. She says that will be the legacy and the shame of this World Cup. This is a once-in-a-generation opportunity to showcase the best of the United States and embrace the joy that soccer brings the rest of the world. And instead, we chose to be ugly Americans. Well, you're making a choice. I'm not. And I do think that it's rather interesting to juxtapose these declarations from this misery-filled left-wing sports journal, who, by the way, in case you were wondering, yes, she's also wrote columns or written columns about how horrified she is that Donald Trump, our president, is involved at all with the 2028 Olympics, which are happening in the United States while he's president. She's mortified, called him a toddler. Okay, so obviously she wants to be in my line of work. Instead, she's in the sports line of work and is just injecting this stuff whenever possible. And in this case, fine, you hate Trump, say it. I don't necessarily agree with you. I don't always disagree with you, but make the point, if that's what you want to do with your column inches in your sports column. But I do have a problem with you coming out and saying we collectively have shown ourselves to be hateful and greedy and ugly Americans. No. And then you compare that with this social media phenomenon that we actually talked about earlier in the week twice, with foreign visitors, especially Europeans, coming to the United States, some of them for the first time, for the World Cup, and being absolutely blown away by the opportunities and the choices and the prosperity and the kindness and the welcoming nature of the American people and the beauty of our country and the posts that they're like, where they're just completely bowled over by the meals that they're having, the people that they're meeting. Compare that with this column from some elitist American journalist basically apologizing for America to the entire world and declaring the World Cup a festival of hate and ugliness because of us before it's even started, declaring the United States, her country, the loser of the World Cup before the very first game even started. It's just so gross. And it's just so typical of a certain kind of journalist, and especially a certain kind of sports journalist, that I find exhausting. By the way, the posts from a lot of these foreign visitors enthralled with the United States in so many different ways, there are now some lefties getting mad at them on social media. Oh, you're just pandering to these Americans so you can get your clicks and your eyeballs and monetize it. By the way, if you're getting your clicks and monetizing it, welcome to America, baby. That's the American way. But also the idea that, oh, you couldn't possibly be from a foreign country and be genuine when you come here and you're surprised how much you love it. That just seems inconceivable to these American leftists. They've got to be lying or grifting. And some of those accusations are starting to bubble up because they're annoyed to see foreigners coming here and enjoying themselves and liking what we have to offer and what this society has built. And I think these leftists, maybe some of them ultimately, have a problem with those visitors because, yeah, they're here a little too legally. Right? The left believes that this is the hardcore left, not everyone on the left, but this type of anti-American sentiment on the left is rooted in the idea that we're a rotten, uniquely oppressive, racist, terrible country. Who would want to come here and have a good time? Who could? But then the same people welcome with open arms illegal immigrants. The more criminal, the better, it seems, in some cases. You have all these people desperate to come here illegally, and they're welcome. Why do they want to come here? Well, don't think too hard about that because it's a terrible place, but we love illegal immigration. Here are people coming to our country on tourist visas for soccer, many of them saying I'm having a great time. That apparently is the problem for people with this mindset, who agree with the idea that America has lost the World Cup because, of course, we have to lose everything, especially with Trump in charge. A lot of these people also were the same ones really mad when USA won the hockey gold medal at the Olympics and spent weeks seething at the men's team because they dared to take a phone call and joke around with President Trump. It's the same crowd. These joyless scolds. And I just feel like if you're this sort of frowning, grumpy, self-flagellating, left-wing sports journalist dumping on the country, and a leftist from abroad applauding because you hate America, and a leftist here in the country also saying that these foreigners can't possibly have a good time because we're so awful and terrible. They must be lying if they're saying so. They must be grifting, pandering. But by the way, welcome illegal immigrants. That's, you know, that they're welcome. If that's the mentality, if that's the team, if that's the tribe, I am very happy to be on whatever the other side of that is, whatever the other team is, whatever the other tribe is, count me in. And that will involve me in my red, white, and blue tomorrow night as a non-soccer fan, turning on the television on Fox on 9 p.m. on the dot Eastern time and rooting, even though I'm not a soccer fan, for Team USA to do the best they can as we put on this amazing international event. Because that's cool, and I love America. And if you want to be on the other side of that one, that is your business. Thank you very much. I'm choosing USA. We're just getting started on this Thursday. It's the Guy Benson Show. We'll be right back.
0: In the swamp, not of the swamp. Guy Benson.
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Guy Benson, we're back. I was just talking about that worldview, that mentality. Here's another perfect prime example. The Nation, a left-wing rag, has an America 250 issue that they're publishing. And it features on the cover a really sort of weathered, yellowed, disintegrating American flag. 250. It's a special double issue. 250 years in search of a more perfect union. And then they advertise the murderer's row of wrong and bad that have written essays contributing to this left-wing vision of America at 250 years old. A handful of them includes, let's see, Pramila Jayapal on immigration. So that'll be the pro-illegal immigration take. Bernie Sanders on fighting oligarchy, of course. Letitia James on voting rights. I guess setting aside some of her own legal issues herself. How about this one? Zohran Mamdani on patriotism. That'll be an interesting essay. And then the one that might bother me the most, Jane Fonda on epic activism. Jane Fonda, the one who went over during the Vietnam War and fraternized with, posed for photos with the literal enemy during the war, the Viet Cong killing our men in Vietnam. She wore one of their helmets, all smiles, and posed for photos. She's going to offer her wisdom and thoughts on activism in the Nation as they mark America 250 against this backdrop of this sort of dark vision. Tom Bevan pointing out that some of the essays embedded in this issue include pieces such as 250 years of genocide, theft, and displacement. I wonder if that's Zohran Mamdani's essay on patriotism. Another one, the celebration of the nation's birth is a sham. The bald eagle perfectly embodies America's flaws. Alexander Hamilton, the wrong founder. America is due a third reconstruction. Happy birthday, America. From the left. Again, whatever this is, count me on the other side once again.

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2: ABC News, I'm Mike Dabusky. Kentucky Senator Mitch McConnell has been hospitalized, ABC News has learned. We don't know why or what the 84-year-old Republican's condition is at this point, but it is just the latest in a series of medical incidents for McConnell, who's set to retire in January. The memorandum of understanding between the U.S. and Iran is in doubt after Israel launched another wave of strikes on Lebanon today, killing three people, according to the Lebanese civil defense. President Trump taking aim at Israeli Prime Minister Benjamin Netanyahu, but also saying the memorandum will still be signed. And last night, a 53-year-old drought came to an end.
3: The Knicks are finally NBA champions once again.
4: The New York Knicks clinching their first championship since 1973. Complete another fourth-quarter double-digit comeback to take down Victor Wembanyama and the San Antonio Spurs in a stunning Game 5.
2: ABC's Trevor Ault. This is ABC News.
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6: How did I lose weight? 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
1: 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We'll keep an eye on an event playing out right now at the White House in the Oval Office. Looks like President Trump mostly sticking to the script right now, flanked by a number of prominent faces, including, looks like, the Commerce Secretary, the Secretary of the Interior. If he says anything newsworthy beyond what he just quickly said on Iran, a topic that we will also get to over the course of the show, we will let you know about that. Well, joining us now is Shannon Bream, Chief Legal Correspondent here at Fox News, anchor of Fox News Sunday. Check your local listings. She's got her hit podcast, Living the Bream. She's also a best-selling author. Every time she writes a book, it's a huge hit. Shannon, always great to have you.
2: Well, thank you for having me, Guy. Great to be with you.
1: Just very quickly on Iran, President Trump calling off additional strikes. He was even this morning on Fox and Friends saying that we're going to hit Iran again very hard after doing so yesterday. They shot down one of our helicopters. Thank God our service members survived. But still, we were hitting them back. The Israelis also involved, reportedly. And now Trump says there's been some movement. Apparently the Iranian regime begging him to stop the strikes. He said that they have been put off now because he's feeling better about the negotiations. And I guess we'll see where we go from there. The embargo, the naval blockade, I should say, still in place, though. That is definitely an about face from even some posture and rhetoric earlier this morning. Your thoughts?
2: Yeah, I think until there is a deal done with everybody having signed off and ready to go, and that there's some enforcement mechanism and we see people are living up to the deal,
1: right,
2: it's going to be really hard to feel any sense of relief about, okay, is this wrapped up? Is it not? Do the markets see the relief? It really is whiplash. I mean, that was the email back and forth with my team today as we were watching this unfold, the Fox News Sunday team, because, you know, you're booking guests and you're getting ready, and we all want to try to keep up with what the president is telegraphing. But you're right. I mean, as early as this thing on with Fox and Friends and talking with our Trey Yanks, saying this is it, heavy strikes are coming tonight. But he did also talk about progress that he had made in this deal. Some of it sounded new to me, not only that Iran, he says, has agreed would not produce nuclear material, but they also would not try to buy nuclear material or a weapon that would allow them to have something in their stockpile. So, I mean, it does sound like there are conversations of substance going on, but do they get us to that deal?
1: Yeah, and is one side of that conversation willing to hold up their end of the bargain, or are they lying, as they always do? And what are the verification metrics and measures that be in place if there is a deal? These are all unknown things right now. I remain hopeful, but skeptical of the Iranian regime. And that is something, a major story we continue to follow here. Meanwhile, Shannon, I do want to ask you about the U.S. Supreme Court, sort of your bread and butter. When you look at some of these cases that we're still waiting on, I know there were a couple announced today, not any of the big giant ones. Anything worth noting of decisions, rulings that were issued earlier?
2: A pretty narrow, wonky stuff today that was not on our watch list. I mean, we've got eight that, you know, our extraordinary Supreme Court producer, Bill Mears, and I have whittled down this list, but there are about 20 left. So the next round of opinions are scheduled to come next Thursday, but you know this is the time of year when they start adding days to the list, sometimes with maybe 24 hours notice, and so we're in by.
1: All right, so sort of non-major cases, if you will. Of course, they're major to the people involved, and, you know, these precedents always matter. But in terms of these key, heavily watched cases right in your wheelhouse, you said, just if I understood that answer correctly, there are 20 cases yet to be announced, like their outcomes, eight of which you have flagged as major. Is that right?
2: That's correct. That's our list. Atop the list, I would say birthright citizenship. I mean, it's the big case. It's the one that actually got, for the first time, a sitting president to come and join in the courtroom and sit there and listen to the justices and the attorneys for these arguments. That's going to be at the top of our list for sure.
1: And the President Trump, I think, weighed in on it again on social media just this week. So, you know, he's watching that one closely. What are some of the other big ones to keep an eye on over the course of, let's say, June playing out? It's usually this month, right?
2: Yeah, we have a couple that will potentially impact elections going forward, because we've got a case out of Mississippi that deals with how many days after Election Day can you count mail-in ballots? And as we're watching California, which is completely unrelated, at least as a legal matter, but not tied to this particular case, it just begs all of those questions about how you do set the standards for when these things have to be in. And so that's a huge one we're watching. There's also another one that has to deal with party expenditures. Again, that one gets a little bit wonky, but about how parties can coordinate the money they spend with particular candidates. But both of those are big to watch for elections moving forward. We also have some cultural things. We've got a couple of states that have banned athletes who are born biologically male, trans athletes who then want to compete in female sports. I mean, that's another big one out of West Virginia and Idaho, those competing cases too.
1: Okay, so we will stay tuned. We will stand by. We will have you back, hopefully, when some of the big ones do get announced. There was something of like a mini seismic tremor in the legal world.

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1: Protected class in one way or another. And it sounds like what the administration's trying to do is to say, okay, it can't be just disparate impact, that things trickle out in a way and show up in the numbers that you think are discriminatory. You have to show evidence of discrimination, that people are actually making decisions. We're not going to hire people from X race category, or we're not going to hire women, or whatever it is. So they're raising the standard. And I got to tell you, when I practiced in this area, you know, 20 plus years ago, you often found that the EEOC would sort of rubber stamp that people have to go to the EEOC to file a claim in the employment space and at least get a basic finding. Then they can go to court. And almost always it felt like the EEOC would say, yep, there's some finding of trouble here. You get to go to court, without really kind of pushing back on the claims. And so it sounds like the administration is going to make it a little tougher to say, okay, if you want to file a lawsuit and move forward, it's got to be more about an actual case
2: discrimination.
1: Yeah.
2: Mm-hmm. So if you want to file a lawsuit about discrimination, you have to prove that there's discrimination. I mean, that seems very sensible to me. And I can imagine why a lot of people are saying good for the Trump administration going here.
1: Yeah. And so there'll be a lot of support for that to say, isn't that what we all want? We want people to be protected against things that are harmful to them, that are done on a discriminatory basis. Everyone who is of, you know, a good spirit and of a good mind is going to want that. What you don't want is employers and companies and people being penalized for something that was never meant with any animus, was never meant to harm someone on the basis of, you know, their national origin or the color of their skin or their gender. You want people to be punished for doing bad things, and you don't want to hamstring companies for doing something that may, you may be able to argue, looks like there's some disparate impact, but there was never an animus or evil intention behind it.
2: Do you think this ends up potentially before SCOTUS?
1: I hope it does, because I think it would be such an interesting case. And I think that it may take that level of clarity what the justice is saying. And you and I have talked so many times about these cases where race comes into part of the conversation, where the Chief Justice years ago, the line was, you know, the way to stop, you know, making discriminatory choices on the basis of race is stop discriminating on the basis of race.
2: Right.
1: I mean, I think that it would be very helpful for the justices to weigh in on this. It'll take some time to get there, but I hope it will.
2: Shannon, on domestic matters and domestic politics, there is the number one concern of voters is the economy, their finances, the cost of everything, et cetera. And if you look at the polling, it's, you know, 70 some odd plus percent of Americans concerned about the cost of living. It's a real weakness. It was a real weakness for the Democrats and for the Biden administration when they were in charge. It has now become one for the Trump administration and for the Republicans who are in charge of everything. And Trump was asked about this, about the inflation. The May CPI numbers were bad. Inflation shot up, I think, related, of course, to the conflict with Iran. Trump responded with a soundbite that I think we might be seeing a lot in the fall in attack ads from the Democrats. Here's what he said in Cut 16.
3: No, I love it. The numbers were great. You know what I really love? I love the inflation. You know why? Because as soon as this war is over, you know, I can say it now, something you didn't know. Do you know we've been taking out millions of barrels of oil? Nobody knows it. You know who doesn't know about it? Iran, until right now. We took out the other night 22 ships, late at night with no lights.
2: All right, so he was bragging about some of what the U.S. has been able to do in terms of keeping the strait open, even surreptitiously, and moving the oil through it. But he said the key part, quote, you know what I really love? I love the inflation. And then he goes on to say, because it's temporary, when the war is over, it'll come back down and it'll be a good trajectory. Like that he didn't quite get, but that's the point he was going to make. But Shannon, if it's September, October, and inflation's still rough and people are still feeling not great about these things, at best, I mean, that's like a 5-second soundbite that I can't imagine any Democrat not wanting to put in one of their ads.
1: You're exactly right. I think it's an ad that writes itself without context. And that happens to President Trump a lot, in that something is taken here.

0: there, because he's very stream of consciousness. You know, I mean, he goes from idea to idea. But if you put something out there that's 3 to 5 seconds long and people are not going to listen to and or run the rest of it, especially if they are not fans of yours and they're critics,
1: right,
0: you know, it's going to hurt you. But, you know, analysts will tell us how people are feeling about the economy in like June, July. That's the kind of thing that sort of sets their mind on the midterm and what they're going to do, because they want to punish the party in power. And so that's a difficult thing. Even if this, and, you know, let's hope, Lord, that the thing wraps up very, very quickly for all kinds of reasons. But if it does, it still takes a trickle amount for the markets to right themselves, the gasoline prices to go down. And we know that's a ripple on groceries, furniture, everything else that has to move around the country. So, you know, it's a really tough time. All of our polls show that people feel very pessimistic about their own position, and not only their family, the country, the economy. They're very worried about it. And it's one of the primary reasons many of them were willing to take a chance on Trump and vote for him in 2024. They wanted more progress by now, not moving in the wrong direction.
1: Yeah. And you can say the war is the right thing to do for various reasons. I agree. You can say you want it over as soon as possible, although I would add, resolved well from our standpoint. That's very important. And eventually things are going to get better. And there's like a ticking clock toward November. When will that all manifest itself? But keeping in mind all the concern around these issues and the economy and the cost of goods, and how Biden inflation caused by the Democrats was a big part of Trump's victory, as you said, in 2024, I would just say, as a critique of President Trump, you can't hand your opposition, on top of all the headwinds out there economically, you can't hand them a soundbite like, you know what I really love? I love the inflation. Those are words that he chose to say. And of course, you'd say, well, the context was, I'm not sure voters are going to care about the context in an ad where they feel like Trump isn't fixing the problem that they hired him to fix, right? So I think that's just one of the political realities here that the White House has to be certainly cognizant of. Shannon, as we look ahead to this weekend and Sunday, obviously a moving target on a number of different issues, as you noted, who and what do you have on deck and on tap for your program?
0: Well, Senator Deb Fischer is going to be with us of the Senate Armed Services Committee. She's in the middle of a lot of these conversations about, you know, now conversations, will there ever be boots on the ground, Karg Island? We'll talk about all of that. And FISA, I mean, now that the president has formally nominated Jay Clayton, will that solve the problem with Democrats who are furious about Bill Pulte even being the temporary acting DNI? Because FISA, you know, this 702 surveillance tool that everybody in a bipartisan way says is critical to defending against terrorism and threats to the homeland, it expires at midnight on Friday. So will the Jay Clayton nomination solve that problem? We've got the guys from Ruthless, too. We're going to break down all of the latest developments in the midterms, Graham Plattner, all of that stuff. Looking forward to just a few short months away.
1: Okay.
0: Be here.
1: And speaking of formal nominations, Todd Blanche getting the official nod for AG as well this week. Another piece of news here just breaking recently. And it's all getting covered, as only Shannon Bream can cover it, with her team at Fox News Sunday. Check your local listings. The show repeats later in the day on Fox News Channel. Shannon, thanks so much.
0: Guy, have a great weekend.
1: We'll be right back.
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0: here on the Guy Benson Show. Glad you're with us. Yesterday, we were talking with Molly Hemingway about a congressional hearing that did not go well for the leader of the Southern Poverty Law Center. How he really got ripped apart, deservedly so. What a disgraced organization that is. Another left-wing group, Act Blue, is this funding conduit. It's the fundraising arm of the Democrat Party and of the left, really, Act Blue. We've talked about it here several times, including going back, I think it was as far as last year, maybe even the year before, big New York Times story about a lot of suspicion around Act Blue, a bunch of resignations of some of the top leadership. What was going on there? Well, the CEO of Act Blue, Regina Wallace Jones, she was in a hearing yesterday on the Hill. Here's Jim Jordan of Ohio asking her a question about some of those departures. Cut 38.
1: Why did your entire legal team quit? Your in-house legal team?
2: On the advice of counsel, I respectfully declined to answer the question pursuant to my Fifth Amendment rights under the Constitution.
0: All right, she took the Fifth against self-incrimination on that question. What about some other questions? Cut 37.
1: How much fraud is too much fraud?
2: On the advice of counsel, I respectfully declined to answer the question pursuant to my Fifth Amendment rights under the Constitution.
1: How many foreign contributions did Act Blue accept?
2: On the advice of counsel, I respectfully declined to answer the question pursuant to my Fifth Amendment rights under the Constitution.
1: How much money did Act Blue accept from Russia?
2: On the advice of counsel, I respectfully decline to answer the question pursuant to my Fifth Amendment rights under the Constitution.
0: Ms. Wallace Jones, what did you have for breakfast this morning?
3: On advice of counsel, I respectfully decline to answer the question pursuant to my Fifth Amendment rights under the Constitution. That was her go-to on everything. What is going on at Act Blue?
0: The departures, pleading the Fifth, a lot of questions about illegal foreign contributions. Stay tuned on that one. I don't think we're done with it. I don't think we've seen the last of it at all. We have the last of this show. In fact, there's another hour coming right up. Don't go anywhere.
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13: From ABC News, I'm Mike Dubusky. 12 people have been killed in a plane crash in Butler, Missouri. Officials with the Missouri State Highway Patrol confirming the pilot and 11 passengers were on board at the time. It's not clear at this point what caused the crash. Senator Mitch McConnell is in the hospital again. His team hasn't shared details on the Kentucky Republican's condition. He is set to retire at the beginning of next year. President Trump says recent Israeli strikes in Lebanon should not have happened, but it hasn't stopped plans to sign a memorandum of understanding with Iran. ABC News Chief Global Affairs Correspondent Martha Raddatz is in Jerusalem with what that plan entails.
14: They say they have about 60 days to resolve all these other issues, and that's where they get into the nuclear technicalities, like going in to get that enriched uranium, or as President Trump calls it, the nuclear dust. He said that we, the United States, would go in when things calm down or at an appropriate time, but again, very vague details on what this would look like, and to have only 60 days to settle those kinds of complications, that's a tough call.
13: Israel says its strikes in Beirut today killed a top Hezbollah leader. Police in Chicago are investigating a car explosion that happened outside the home of an alderman there. The explosion shattered a window. No injuries were reported. Alderman Byron Lopez says his three children were asleep inside. And the New York Knicks are NBA champions, beating the San Antonio Spurs in Game 5 of the NBA Finals last night. ABC's Trevor Ault spoke with Knicks center Carl Anthony Towns.
15: I know you picked up that trophy. You haven't put it down for quite some time. I imagine you're not going to put it down anytime
16: soon.
15: Hell nah.
16: I told JB before, he'll go get his MVP. I'll go get the trophy. We made a deal.
13: New York City Mayor Zoran Mamdani has announced a ticker tape parade for this Thursday. You're listening to ABC News.
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13: The FDA is recalling infant formula after it was linked to a rare illness.
19: The FDA says babies in three states were hospitalized and treated for infant botulism. They have linked the illness to Nara Organics whole milk organic powdered infant formula sold at Nara.com and at Target stores. That's been recalled, and the FDA says it makes up less than 1% of all infant formula sold in the U.S., so there are no worries about shortages. Brian Clark, ABC News.
13: It's been a weekend of severe weather across much of the U.S.
20: From Oklahoma to New Jersey.
21: Oh, my God, I can't believe this.
20: More than 200 reports of damaging winds since Friday. Nearly two dozen people injured and one person killed near Meta, Virginia, after the winds collapsed an outdoor tent packed with worshipers at a local church.
13: ABC's Faith Abube. Bad weather also threatening to upend tonight's UFC event outside the White House, though UFC head Dana White says it will go on, rain or shine. After that event, President Trump is scheduled to travel to France for this week's G7 summit. Just across the border in Geneva, Switzerland, protests have been heating up. Switzerland says they're mobilizing 4,000 soldiers to ensure security during that three-day meeting. I'm Mike Dubusky, ABC News.
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1: 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Also, throw us a follow on social media at Guy Benson Show. You can follow me as well at Guy P. Benson. Well, recently here on the show, I read to you a piece in the Wall Street Journal written by an American war hero, a Purple Heart recipient who had been shot multiple times by Taliban terrorists in Afghanistan as he was drawing fire toward himself away from his fellow soldiers as they had been pinned down. And Graham Plantner, who's running for U.S. Senate in Maine, had commented online how much he enjoyed watching the footage of this American hero get shot by terrorists, saying the clip doesn't get old, and calling him fat and a dumb mother effer who didn't deserve to have survived that attack. So that person, that Purple Heart recipient, wrote a piece talking about the character of Graham Plantner, who is going to be, after tonight, the overwhelming likelihood, is the Democratic nominee for U.S. Senate up in Maine. And he has all sorts of problems. In addition to being a left-wing socialist with horrible, ruinous ideas, his personal life is a mess. His character is atrocious in so many ways, and he is just pushing forward, and we will see what happens in that campaign in the coming months. But it looks like Democrats are going to rally around this guy and make him their nominee for the Senate. There is now another column that has been written, or an op-ed, this time in the Washington Post. This is written by a woman named Genevieve McDonald, a fellow lefty Democrat who worked in the upper reaches of Plantner's campaign, signed up to work for him, was excited about him, and then quit that campaign. And she is now telling voters in Maine why she quit the campaign, and voters around the country as well. This is one of the most important Senate races in America, which is what the Democrats are openly admitting, which is why so many of them are lining up behind Graham Plantner, even after everything we've learned. His comments about women, his treatment of women, alleged and rumored, I'll put it that way. We covered much of that last week. Plus, I haven't mentioned yet the Nazi tattoo and the lying about the Nazi tattoo. And so Genevieve McDonald wanted to provide an insider's account. One of the ways that they were attacking or dismissing one of the women who dated Graham Plantner for years, by the way, earlier in both of their lives, Lindsay Fifield, I disclosed that I know her a little bit. They said, oh, well, she's a right winger. She's a right-wing operative who's attacking Graham Plantner. She's a partisan, not to be trusted. That was one of the claims against her, and they just didn't even bother to address the other quoted female in that New York Times story, talking about Graham Plantner's disturbing, intimidating behavior, including showing up at her house over her explicit wishes, drunk one night. And then whatever happened there, she cut him off permanently after that. That is a woman who is, by her own description, a political progressive aligned with him. You heard almost no grappling with her piece of the story, which my understanding is has only been partially reported at this point, because it was more convenient, I guess, to come after the Republican woman. Well, I wonder exactly what they're going to say, and they are already sharpening their knives for Genevieve McDonald. They view her as a traitor. It's almost worse. But here is someone who is a dyed-in-the-wool, Team Blue liberal, a leftist, again, she wanted to work for Plattner for a reason, and she was not some volunteer. She was the political director of his campaign until she left. And here is what she writes in the Washington Post, in a piece entitled, "I Know Firsthand Why Graham Plattner Shouldn't Be a U.S. Senator. I quit the campaign last fall, disturbed by what I learned about the Maine Democratic Senate primary candidate." Here is the piece. "I became Graham Plattner's political director in August 2025 as he launched a bid for the Democratic Senate primary in Maine. Taking the job meant leaving a position as a senior policy advisor at a government relations firm in the state, but I thought that Plattner and I shared the same goal, fighting for the working people of Maine. I quit the campaign in October, disturbed by what I learned about the candidate and concerned about his potential impact on the Democratic Party's prospects in my home state. As Tuesday's primary arrives, i.e. today, I want to make clear what transpired since August and why my concerns have only grown. Advocating for the working people of Maine has driven me since my days as a commercial lobster boat captain and continued to drive me as a state legislator." This woman, by the way, was a Democrat elected to the state legislature in Maine. "I support," she writes, "my local community today by serving as the school board chair. Graham Plattner is not someone who would be good for Maine or the country. If America wants a stronger democracy, elevating leaders with integrity is essential. Leaders with sound judgment and ethics. Leaders who embrace and live the ideals the nation stands for. Maine is a state that leads. It is the state motto. Plattner has shown us that he is not such a leader. He exhibits a pattern of dishonest behavior that is impossible to ignore. Despite being exposed by a series of scandals beginning last October, he kept assuring voters and the Democratic Party that there were no more skeletons in his closet. Then more emerged. The latest in recent days have involved former girlfriend's serious accusations of physical mistreatment. I was one of the Plattner campaign's first gaslighting casualties. In September, he told me that he had a tattoo that could be problematic, but assured me it was just a military thing. I believed him. Then I began receiving calls from Washington warning me that he was not who he seemed. Have you read his Oppo file? I had not. I trusted that his out-of-state consulting team had thoroughly vetted him. The campaign marched into the fall, drawing crowds across the strait. It was energizing and exciting. I shared a stage with him. I invited people who trusted me to meet with him. I sold his narrative of redemption, that he was a military veteran who, after enduring some troubled times, had moved home to Maine to live a simple life. But at the same time, I shared my growing apprehension with my closest friends. When I raised concerns to anyone in the campaign, Plattner would call me and convince me that everything was fine, were noble. I was willing to believe his explanations. I wanted to believe until his flaws as a candidate became impossible to ignore. Days before CNN broke a story about his archived Reddit posts, I was provided a document containing multiple inflammatory posts that were attributed to Plattner using his post name P. Hustle. When the story published, it noted that Plattner had suggested online that rural white Americans are racist or stupid. I realized the campaign had not been honest with me. As someone from a real working class background, I knew this would undermine his cross-party appeal. Yeah, I think there's a lot of rural and white people in Maine, actually. And this guy thinks they're stupid and racist. She goes on. Troubling posts kept surfacing. Politico ran a story with his online posts and about political violence that were new to me. I started making calls and someone sent me the full archive of his Reddit account. When his Reddit comments in 2013 downplaying sexual assault, Washington Post on October 17th, I submitted my resignation and made it public. I would no longer validate Graham Plattner. As scrutiny of Plattner continued to heat up after my departure, the campaign offered me $15,000 to sign a non-disclosure agreement. I refused. Then his skull and crossbones tattoo, a symbol used by the Nazis, was revealed. His team's cavalier response, and what I strongly suspected was his feigned ignorance about the significance, was appalling. I said so publicly. By the way, let me just add here, draw attention to the fact that they offered this woman a decent chunk of change, 15 grand, saying, hey, let's just keep this private. We'll give you this money. You go away. She was so upset by what she knew and what she had seen from this guy, she turned down the money so that she could just her mind and keep her conscience clean. Back to this piece. Plattner's campaign attacked me instead of confronting his shortcomings. A Plattner spokesman told the press I was a disgruntled former employee. His campaign claimed to Politico I was offered a severance package not contingent on an NDA. Then in late May, the Wall Street Journal contacted me saying it had multiple sources confirming that Plattner, who is married, had a history of sexting with other women. His wife, Amy Gertner, had made the campaign aware of that problem before Labor Day, an early sign for me that the candidate I had signed up for a few weeks earlier was not who he seemed. I spoke with the Journal off the record, but I went on record with the New York Times. Plattner and his campaign admitted sexting occurred, but then also denounced the reports as journalistic malpractice and gossip from a former staffer, namely me. He was upset, apparently, that I had said he sexted with as many as a dozen women when his campaign clarified it was only about half as many. Over the past 8 months, women have come to me with their own disturbing stories about Plattner. Let me read that sentence again, because that would suggest that there are more women out there, more shoes lingering potentially to drop on this man and his campaign, given how poorly, apparently, he treated so many women in his life for years. So here's that line again. Over the past 8 months, women have come to me with their own disturbing stories about Plattner. This is his female former political director on his own campaign. Last week, she writes, revelations about his physical mistreatment of women erupted in the New York Times. I had never met with or spoken with Lindsay Fifield, who spoke with the Times, but I knew about her experience while dating him. Yet many Democrats seem unconcerned. On CNN, Senator Bernie Sanders of Vermont offered a dismissive response about Plattner's behavior. Quote, is he a saint? I guess not. I don't know too many saints here. Now, what is Susan Collins, the moderate Republican incumbent, what is she saying about all of this? Not much, which is smart. She did answer a few questions a couple days ago. I want to play you that Q&A because to me, at first, it seems totally unremarkable, underwhelming. But the more I thought about it, the more brilliant tactically it actually is. We'll get to Susan Collins' very understated side of this story after this.
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0: Hi, Benson. We are back. It's the happy hour. It has been a bleep show for Graham Platter and his campaign now for weeks, if not months, from the Nazi tattoo to the women and everything in between. Susan Collins, she was just busy doing her job, just cast her 10,000th consecutive vote in the Senate, has not missed a vote, if you can believe that, during that marathon stretch. She's quietly doing the work while he's trying to replace her and trying to bat down all of these problems that he has created for himself. I had not seen Susan Collins commenting on almost any of this stuff, which is unusual in today's politics in a lot of ways. Right? Your opponent has all these problems, and the polls suggest that you might be down a couple points. You want to go make some hay of this, draw attention to it. She has taken a very different approach, and the more I think about it, a really smart approach. What do they say? If your opponent is self-destructing or self-harming, don't get in the way. Don't insert yourself into the story. She was asked a few questions by local media. We got this from ABC 8 up in Maine. Some questions by these reporters about all of these scandals. I want you to listen. This is not going to light your world on fire. This is not exciting political content, especially when you consider the salaciousness and the sordid nature and the ugliness of what we've learned about Graham Platter. This might seem very, very tepid, but I think, A, part of that is who Susan Collins is. She's very moderate ideologically and in terms of her personal conduct. But I think it is also strategically so smart. Listen to Cut 8.
1: Your presumptive challenger in November's election, Graham Platter, another scandal, I guess you would say, coming out in the New York Times yesterday. What's your reaction to it? Have you had a chance to read the story? And what's the takeaway from you?
2: The allegations in the latest story are troubling, and I believe that Graham Platter has a lot of questions to answer.
3: Do you think it will cost him votes, and should it cost him votes this November?
2: Well, that's really up to the people of Maine. So we'll see what happens.
0: These are barely one-sentence answers. The allegations are troubling, and I believe he's got questions to answer. Then the reporter, should this cost him votes? Basically, we'd like to invite the voters to do something or tell them how this should impact their thinking. She declines to do that. That's up to the people of Maine. We'll see what happens. She is being tight-lipped and giving absolutely no fuel to the Platter campaign on this front to attack. She is giving the bare minimum and then getting out of the way. He's got to answer questions. The people of Maine can decide for themselves. These are the reasons why Susan Collins, as a Republican, has won five terms to the U.S. Senate in a blue state. She knows what she's doing. Again, when I first saw the clip, I'm like, oh, that really wasn't very much. And then it sat with me for a couple days, and I sent it to a few people, and I said, okay, I've changed my mind. This is the perfect response for all sorts of reasons. There was one more question, which is about Lindsay Fifield, aforementioned. And this is a simple factual question that Collins also answers in a very brief and direct way. Cut 9.
1: One of the women that the Times spoke to, Lindsay Fifield, he called her a GOP operative. I believe she worked for Nikki Haley's campaign at one point. She even joked in some messages with friends about, you know, going to campaign for you, but said she had no connection to you. And the Times couldn't find anything there either. Just on the record, is there any connection to this Lindsay Fifield from your side of things?
2: There isn't. I've never met her, and I've never even heard her name before I read the New York Times story.
0: There is no connection. I've never met her, had never heard of her until she was in the New York Times story. And that's the end. The primary is tonight. The race and the matchup will be set as of tomorrow. And I think in all likelihood, it's going to be Susan Collins, often the comeback kid, versus this unbelievably flawed man, this left-wing train wreck, Graham Platter. Let's see how many Democratic voters in the primary have misgivings and peel off to another candidate tonight. That will be the number I'm interested in. And we'll talk about it tomorrow on The Guy Benson Show. We'll be back after this.

0: cool dad, a man of discerning tastes. A guy who cherishes his territory and deserves a dose of finer things. Enter the Top Pup. 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Pop gets a pick. 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
1: News. I'm Mike Dabosky. 12 people are dead after a passenger plane crashed shortly after takeoff today in Butler, Missouri. Several agencies are responding, but so far no word on the cause of that crash. The timeline to have the U.S. and Iran sign a memorandum of understanding is now shaky after Israel launched strikes in Beirut today, killing at least three people, according to Lebanese civil defense. Mike Waltz is with the U.S. or is the U.S. ambassador to the U.N. He told ABC's This Week about the proposed memorandum.
2: This is all about verification, and there were huge gaps in the JCPOA and the Obama nuclear deal in terms of actually verifying what we know the Iranians have tended to cheat on in the past. There were not any time, anywhere inspections of their facilities. The Iranians could delay things. They could choose which list of inspectors they accepted or not.
1: And last night, the streets of New York City were flooded with Knicks fans who won the NBA Finals. This is ABC News.
3: Summertime. 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
1: In our first hour today, Charles C.W. Cook of National Review joined us for a wide variety of topics. We discussed all of it. Interesting conversation, as always, with Charles. Here is part of it in case you missed the interview. Scott Pelley is ridiculous in all the usual ways. I spent some time on the show yesterday playing clips of him in his New York Times interview with one of their podcasts. He lost the job, was fired for aggressive insubordination, embarrassing his superiors in public repeatedly. And he said the feeling of losing the job is like having your spouse murdered. Then he let that sit there for a moment, then said, but of course it's not about me. I don't even know what to say to that.
2: Well, I laughed when you just played that again. I laughed yesterday when I watched it too, because it's just so ridiculous. He is so self-aggrandizing. Leave aside for a minute that he can't determine the cause of his dismissal. Leave aside that he's unable to detect any bias in the media. The things that he has said since he was fired have been uniformly silly. The other tack he's taken is to say that he has been in combat. There's the word he used. That's not a paraphrase. He said, I have been in combat in Iraq. I have been in combat in Afghanistan. Those words mean something. Neither you nor I would say that to somebody. If you said on this show, Guy, I was in combat in Iraq, people would reasonably assume that you were claiming to have fought in the military. But I think that's how he sees himself. I think that's how a lot of journalists see themselves. And then they're astonished when they learn that others don't see them like this, or in his case, that they're not allowed to shout at their new boss, tell their new boss that he's an interloper, that he's unqualified, that he doesn't know what he's doing in front of the rest of the staff with impunity.
1: Yeah. And you're, of course, right about those things. I'm trying to get over, because in his brain, and I'm not necessarily interested in trying to inhabit Scott Pelley's brain, but trying to, I guess, convey the heft of the importance of your job as a journalist by shorthanding it as having been in combat in Iraq and Afghanistan. That is not the way to describe it. Words and accuracy matter in all professions, but especially journalism. So there's even less of an excuse for him saying it the way that he did. But then he also decided to say, I enjoy the juxtaposition that losing this job is like having your spouse murdered. I mean, anyone who's ever lost a spouse in any way and has also lost a job, I think would tell you to a person that it is qualitatively different in virtually every way. But then to add the drama of murder, it's like having your spouse murdered. And then for dramatic effect, he lets that pregnant pause sit and then assures us that it's not about him. Seems like a lot of this is the Scott Pelley show, frankly.
2: Yes, and that's why it's so ridiculous when he follows it up by saying, it's not about me, because the statement that he put out, as if he's the Prime Minister of Italy or something, was all about him. I said, I've been in combat, and then he said that I've had to spend time away from my family, and I've done this for the love of my show. Well, okay, that's good. I have passions too. I enjoy my job. He was paid $7 million a year for it. That's pretty good going.
1: That seems pretty good. I spent a lot of time away from my family for my job, and maybe I need a new contract.
2: it was about him. That's a classic thing you do. You say, well, it's not about me. It's about others. No, it's about him. But he couldn't adapt. And for a long time, the media's been ridiculous, and he couldn't see it. And in fact, he had a completely incorrect conception of himself and a completely incorrect conception of his boss. And by all accounts, it wasn't just the one meeting, he proved recalcitrant after that. And you just can't have that when you're running an institution. And this is one of the things that I wrote about. There is in the establishment media this conception of journalists as being discreet or separate or distinct from everyone else. And it's not true. It is, of course, true that journalists are protected by the First Amendment, and they should be. But so is everyone else. There's no such thing as journalist in American law. Press, at the time of the founding, of course, literally meant somebody who had a printing press. And that could be anyone. So Scott Pelley is not any more protected from the consequences of insubordination than would be a middle manager at Unilever.
1: 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When we come back, the home stretch, producer Christine has a patriotic update, plus Dylan is back, has some tales to tell on a special day for him. That's next.
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2: 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So a couple things that we want to get to here. Dylan is back from a few days off, so I want to get to him as soon as possible. But before we do that, Christine, I believe you have an update for us. We talked about our flair, if you will, here at the house, putting up bunting, ordering an America 250 flag, all of that as we approach the 4th of July and the big, big day, America 250. You confessed that you had really nothing at your house in the patriotic sense, and that has now changed overnight. What can you deliver for this audience in terms of breaking news?
1: Oh, Guy Benson, I can say that I am truly a great American. The flag, I think by the time I get home, will be, hoisted up? No, stuck on, put on the house? The flag's going to be there when I get home. It's been ordered, it was delivered, and it will be put up by the time I get home.
2: Where is it going to
1: was definitely not the right
2: hang
1: word.
2: Or fly? Well, it depends, like, where you're displaying it. Is it on a pole of some sort?
1: No, it's not like we're not putting a pole in the ground and then it's going to be up in the air. No, it's going to be coming off the house, you know, like a half pole sort of thing.
2: Okay, so you might say hoisted. You could say that the flag will be flying.
1: Yes, it will be. Yes, it will be.
2: Okay. I'm glad that you've finally done this, and I'm sure

0: so are your Soviet handlers, because it was getting a little suspicious that a patriotic American, wink, would not have something like this on her house. You have to play the part, Christine. Maybe if you'd flown the flag, network would have called you back to use your house as a backdrop. It was just missing that one element. It might have cost you 20 grand. You should have listened to my advice earlier.
1: That's what
0: people might be wondering. Like, what am I talking about? If you're new to the show, you might not know that Christine is a deep cover Soviet agent who's unaware that the Cold War is over. That's a long running, I would call it a joke, but it's dead serious, just like what she did to Carousel. So it's a callback. It's a callback for the real ones, the OG listeners, if you will. But the point is, you've got a flag and it will supposedly be flying tonight. Can I get a documentary text message on that later, Christine? I want to see this flag.
1: Oh, sure. And you know what I can do for a little special, a little more special? I can sing. So you give me a patriotic song and I will sing that as the video is watching that flag wave.
0: You know what I want you to do? Because you actually texted the group earlier during today's show. While we were on the air talking last hour to Paul Morrow, I played, because I couldn't resist, the entire national anthem from the Knicks game last night, because that Broadway actor was amazing. And all of just the little additions, the way he put together that rendition, it was just a spectacular national anthem. And you've recently been talking about wanting to sign up for voice lessons, Christine, not just for your daughter to be a stage mom. You want to be a singer yourself, whether it's a lounge singer or apparently an anthem singer. And you said that after your voice lessons, you want to sing the anthem like that. Do you think that's realistic?
1: Probably not. I mean,
0: I want to encourage you. I want to encourage you, because let's say you're able to get to that level, which really would be not just next level. It's many levels above where you are now. You need like a before and after, right? You need evidence. So why don't you film yourself today with your new flag flying at your house? Why don't you film yourself singing the national anthem as close to the Knicks game last night as you possibly can? And then we'll do an after once you've gone through your voice lessons, and we can chart the improvement. That would be some good content here, I think.
1: I don't think that I'm ready to be embarrassed like that. You know, somebody messaged me saying, Cooks, why don't you go to a karaoke bar? That'll humble you. I was like, okay, guess that person is right. I think maybe I'm thinking of doing like a really fun rendition of Yankee Doodle Dandy. So stay tuned.
0: Okay, we will keep that all in mind. Meanwhile, Dylan has returned from several days off. And Dylan, first of all, it is my understanding, sources close to you have informed us that today is your wedding anniversary. Is that correct?
2: That's right. Yes, it is.
0: 3 years?
2: 3 years. Yep.
0: That's very exciting. It's actually amazing that it's been already 3 years, because you joined this show, within days of getting married, right? You got married, took some time, like a week, and then started that following Monday or Tuesday. It was boom, boom, boom, right in a row. So basically your entire marriage, you have been working here at the Guy Benson Show.
2: That's right.
0: 3 years. Do you have any exciting plans, or did you already celebrate in advance during the long weekend that you took?
2: So long weekend, we paid a visit back home where I grew up, to Indianapolis. And I'm sure we can get into that in a minute. But we're actually celebrating a little bit tonight and then a little bit more this weekend. But we've got dinner reservations. We are very excited. It's a place that means a lot to us. So we're excited to go there.
0: It's a first date callback, correct?
2: It is. It is a first date callback. Yeah. So
0: solid. It's a solid spot. I'll give you that.
2: It is. It is. It is a great spot with great food, good atmosphere. So we're very much looking forward to that. And then we're kind of recreating the date surrounding our dinner as a whole this weekend in D.C. So we're pumped. We're very, very, very looking forward
1: to it. That's sweet. If I recreated my first date with Bobby, it would just be at the bar across the street.
0: I feel like you probably recreate that a lot.
2: That's right.
0: You recreate that on a nightly basis, Christine. That wouldn't be special, would it?
1: No, no.
0: And it's often just you. It's not even Bobby. He's like, where is she? What time is it? Cut to you at the bar. It's 2:45. This is the lounge act. Call back to last week. So, Dylan, you were home in Indiana for a couple of days, and you said that there was a cooking-related project that spanned more than one day.
2: Yes.
0: Please explain this to us.
2: Yeah, so me and my dad love to grill together. We love to smoke meat together. And so we've been off probably our biggest project we have so far, our biggest meal. We actually smoked an 18-pound brisket, which in brisket world, that's a big brisket. It's huge. So
0: I think in any world, that's a big brisket. That's right. 18 pounds of meat and fat.
2: Mm-hmm. Yeah, so we did 18-pound brisket, and then we spatchcocked and smoked 5 chickens as well, and some jalapeno cheddar sausage that we bought at the butcher we smoked too. So,
0: whoa. For how many people were eating?
2: So I'm the oldest of 7, so all of us plus my wife, my mom, dad, and then both sets of grandparents. So there was a total of 15 people, I think, in total. And we had giant tubs of brisket left over. And my brother, who just finished his freshman year at college, was not complaining about being able to take some of that back to his apartment.
0: And, and the smoking process of the brisket took how long? Mm-hmm.
2: Ooh, okay. So start to finish. I mean, we rubbed the brisket Thursday. And we ate Saturday night. So, I mean, probably about 36 to 48 hours, like starting the prep for it to actually eating it. So it's almost
0: And this was,
2: days.
0: I assume, very low and slow?
2: Very low and slow, and it had to take some time to marinate in the fridge with the rub that we made. It was low and slow. Had to check on it throughout the night, both nights that it was cooking. Had to check on the temperature and all of that stuff. So it's pretty intensive, but I think it was very, very, very much worth it.
0: All right, so a successful endeavor, and I have to tell you, my mouth is salivating.
2: So good.
0: Dylan, just listening to this description, it sounds so good. I know someone who isn't that impressed is Christine. She doesn't like this kind of cooking. She'd prefer to go down for some authentic Italian food at Domino's or Olive Garden, but she has some questions about this process. Cookie, over to you.
1: Okay, I do have 2 questions.
2: Yeah.
1: You said you started rubbing the meat.
2: Yeah.
1: Thursday night. Like, what are you, like, massaging it? Like, what are you rubbing it with?
2: You're rubbing it with rub. So
1: that doesn't answer anything.
2: It's the seasoning that you use to season the meat. So basically, you rub.
0: It's a verb and a noun, Christine.
2: It is. It is a herb and a noun. You said a verb and a noun, but a herb
0: That's
2: and a
0: right.
2: noun as well. Basically you slather the entire brisket in mustard, which acts as a binding agent for all of the seasonings. And the whole process is rubbing the meat, but you also rub the meat with the seasonings, which is also called the rub. So you're rubbing with the rub.
1: And did you say something? Did you say the word spatchcock? Spatchcock?
2: Yes.
1: When do you do that to the meat?
2: So spatchcocking is a way you can actually cook a lot of poultry, turkeys, and chickens. If you all are looking, our audience are looking for a way to change up your turkey game on Thanksgiving, highly recommend spatchcocking your turkey. But basically what you do is you use meat shears and you cut out the spine of the bird and you flip it over and you break the ribs.
1: What?
2: So that way the bird lays completely flat. When you're cooking it, so it cooks completely evenly throughout the breast and the dark meat, like the leg and the thigh. So it's a little bit of a process. All in all, took us, like I said, days. But I mean, the cutting the brisket, like our first cut, you could see the juices just like pour out of the brisket. It was so it turned out really great.
0: But you don't want this, Christine, right? You don't like smoked...
1: No. Not the smoked stuff, but maybe I'll bring up to Judgy Joyce this batchcocking for the turkey. Yeah.
0: Let me know how that conversation goes. You're like, hey, Ma, I want to do some spatchcocking and some rub with the thighs and the legs. And just report back on what Judgy Joyce has to say in response to that. That is your assignment in addition to the Star Spangled Banner out front of your home with the flag flying tonight. You can send me that video at your leisure, Christine. But by end of week, let's put it that way. We got to go. It's end of show. It is the Guy Benson Show. Back here tomorrow, same time, same place. We'll talk to you then.
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7: From ABC News, I'm Mike Dubusky. Missouri State Highway Patrol confirms that 11 passengers and one pilot were killed when a passenger plane crashed departing Butler Memorial Airport today. Sheriff Chad Anderson speaking to reporters this afternoon.
8: Yeah, it absolutely is called nobody wants to have on any day. And, you know, we just want to reassure the public that there's nothing criminal that we can see.
7: Still unclear when the U.S. and Iran plan to sign that memorandum of understanding outlining a 60-day peace agreement between the two countries. Today, Israel struck targets in Beirut, Lebanon, killing a top Hezbollah leader, that country says. President Trump told Axios today that move from the Israelis delayed the signing by a few hours, but it is still happening. Former President Obama reacting to the memorandum in an exclusive interview with ABC yesterday.
9: It is doubtful that any agreement that arises, it's going to be significantly different or a significant improvement from the deal that we had in the first place.
7: Even still, it appears gas prices are dropping for now, with Gas Buddy now reporting the average price for a gallon of gas has dipped below $4 for the first time since April.
10: This is a significant drop. Over the past month, the average price of a gallon of gas has fallen nearly 9%. These gas prices are still higher than before the war in the Middle East began. Experts say the falling prices are due to the negotiations between the U.S. and Iran, but an ongoing global oil shortage really threatens to spike those prices in the event of escalating tensions.
7: ABC's Melissa Adon. In Game 5 of the NBA Finals last night, the New York Knicks took home the championship for the first time since 1973. Mayor Zoran Mamdani announcing a ticker tape parade for this Thursday. The NYPD says they made more than 60 arrests last night during celebrations. You're listening to ABC News.
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7: A recent study from Australia examines the impact social media has on young people, finding just 2 hours a day of social media use is associated with an increased risk of harm. Here's ABC News medical correspondent Dr. Darian Sutton.
13: We understand that the ages of 12 and 13 are critical for a couple of different reasons. That's when kids start to have access to phones and access to social media. That's when you start to develop your sense of self. Peer review becomes incredibly important. Mm-hmm. We know that age. And also self-identity and body image become something that's noticeable. Researchers noted that girls focus more on appearance than content, and that can maximize and unfortunately intensify those complications and that social comparison, and that can likely lead to these outcomes.
7: Another shark attack off the coast of Australia, the fourth attack like this in just a month. Marcel Green represents the region's local fisheries.
14: Quite a unique and different incident. So it wasn't murky water, it was crystal clear. Swimming between the flags, you know, doing everything right.
7: The swimmer is said to be in her late 30s and was hospitalized in critical condition. In Newport News, Virginia, a curfew is now effect in city center. It comes after a takeover event last weekend drew an estimated 450 teenagers to the area, watching fast cars do burnouts and donuts in intersections late at night. Lydia Chesney manages a restaurant in the area.
15: There was just a large crowd, some screaming and yelling, commotion.
7: There have been several arrests in connection with curfew violations. I'm Mike Dubusky, ABC News.
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0: We meet in times of great uncertainty. We meet too in the aftermath of the incident not far from this great building that sought to harm the leadership of your nation and to foment wider fear and discord. Let me say with unshakable resolve, such acts of violence will never succeed.
1: Well, the Democrat Party, there are not a lot of Democrats in the room when King Chuck III said that at the White House last night. He was in between jokes there. I think he was talking to the Democrat Party there, wasn't he? Because, you know, they keep shitting people. Criminals that they are. I think they're trying to retard the progress of our nation, of our great nation. Oh, speaking of which, you see that White House Communications Director, this is a wild story, Stephen Chung, he was having a little back and forth on the Twitter with Democrat Senator Mark Warner's Communications Director, and he referred to her by, the news media is calling it the R word. They call it the R word now. I've got that committee. You're not allowed to use that word. Can't say that word because, you know, it offends too many of them being in that wheelhouse. Womp, womp, womp. Well, so much going on here in Washington, D.C., here in America. Boy, oh, boy. The white tie state dinner at the White House last night for King Charles III and Queen Camilla. It's Camilla, not Kamala, because Kamala, she's, you know, might be an R word too. We've got that going. We've got a lot of news for you because the big story last night. The president just never stops, and he's going 20 something hours a day. It's quite remarkable. And the state dinner last night, a lot of media people there, a lot of Fox News people there, and six members of the Supreme Court were present for the state dinner for King Charles III. Three Supreme Court justices don't know what a woman is and don't know where the White House is, and they're not very bright, so they weren't invited because nobody likes them. They're no fun, and they lie about everything, and they don't know the law. That's one of the things, too. They weren't there, but the six good guys on the Supreme Court, one woman, five good guys, and they were there. It was quite a state dinner. I got to say, Chuck, Prince King Chuck, when I met him, he was the Crown Prince Chuck, and we had a nice conversation long ago. And he was funny last night. And I heard somebody say a couple of days ago, you might be surprised by how funny King Chuck is. And I thought, yeah, I would be surprised, all right. And he told jokes last night, and he was funny. And he's funny. He made a joke about, hey, you know, you guys all could have been, if it weren't for us, you might all be speaking French. And here in America, you know, you might be speaking French, kind of funny stuff. And there's more from the king. And President Trump was funny, of course, but he's always funny. We didn't know King Chuck to be a funny guy, but he turned out to be a pretty funny guy last night. He had some good stuff to say. And he's come off so well. I got to tell you, everybody, the reviews of the King of England have been surprisingly, unexpectedly positive and warm and fuzzy. That he's such a great guy and a nice guy, and he's funny, and he's doing all this good stuff. And he's on Team America, and he doesn't like Iran and nuclear weapons so much. And we've got a lot to get into with the president and the King of England, fun stuff there. At the same time, the Democrats, because of the prevalence of the R-word issue, it's becoming a problem. It really is. Violently, criminally insane, mentally ill. And they're impeding our progress. Are they impeding our progress? Yes, they are. This is amazing stuff. Now, yesterday I played for you the Hakeem Jeffries, talking about maximum warfare in the United States. He's the Democrat leader in the House of Representatives. He would become the Speaker of the House if the Democrats took over the House of Representatives. And he's just got career criminal written all over his face. Guy just looks like he's carjacking people. He looks like a street criminal. Hakeem Jeffries' maximum warfare comment. This is an amazing one. I was watching this. The news media, the Democrats, it's pretty amazing. Maximum warfare everywhere all the time, says he says. And then the fake fact checkers. I was making fun of a fact checker yesterday that was getting it all wrong because they don't check the facts. They spin it for the left wherever they are because they're mentally ill. They really are. But here's the PolitiFact, people, the left-wing PolitiFact of the Poynter Institute, left-wing media people who hate everything that the left hates because they're all lefties. Deadline is, Hakeem Jeffries' maximum warfare comment was about redistricting, not a call to violence. And wait till I get into this one, because this is just classic liar, liar. You got your little girl skirt on fire. You people are unbelievable. And the PolitiFact people, Amy Sherman should be fired from any journalistic slot anywhere in the world. Just amazing stuff. And, oh, sure. Yeah, you know, what he said was, we're in an era of maximum warfare everywhere all the time. And then PolitiFact says, yes, but he was talking about redistricting. Oh, okay, well, that makes it okay then, because talking about stealing Congress corruptly like third world animals who ought to be in prison. But never mind all that. So PolitiFact comes in, and they say they spit for him, and they make excuses for him. And they say, oh, you know, we need a broader context. We need broader context here. And, you know, because he's talking about the national map, and he's talking, right, yeah, next time he'll be talking about gun control when he says we're in an era of maximum warfare everywhere all the time. And then after that, I'll be talking about taxes and increasing taxes on everybody except communists. And he'll say we're in an era of maximum warfare everywhere all the time. And then after that, I'll be talking about transgender children in first grade because they like harvesting the genitals of five-year-old children. I don't know how old you are in first grade, but maybe 5 years old. I think that's probably right. And then the media jumps in and they spin it for you, PolitiFact and the Poynter Institute, supposed to be journalistic watchdogs. They're lapdogs. They're bootlicks. And they just go on and on. Oh, redistricting. Then they change the subject to redistricting, part of their fact check. No, that doesn't matter. None of that matters. And it's hours after President Trump was shot at again, and there was more shooting at a presidential dinner, at a White House correspondence dinner. And then PolitiFact says, oh, he was just talking about redistricting. Yeah, so were the Democrats in 1861 when they formed the Confederate States of America and brought us to war the first time. Isn't that amazing? So when you're a Democrat, you got these bootlicks out there at the Poynter Institute and elsewhere, like Amy Sherman. They say, oh, no, Payton, no, he wasn't saying, maximum warfare. No, that is what he was saying. Maximum warfare everywhere all the time. He was just talking about redistricting. It's good to be a Democrat because they perform acts of journalistic gratification upon you on a daily basis. Doesn't matter. Yes, sir. And the Democrats, they're still pushing this narrative, too. See if you can spot why some Democrats think President Trump staged the latest assassination attempt. The Democrat Party, they're peddling this. And that's so the next mentally ill Democrat, the next R-word Democrat, they just make excuses for everybody, for the gunmen, for the mad people, the suicide attackers. They're just unbelievable. and the Democrat Party, just great stuff. Great stuff. Trump's, I mentioned this, Trump's comms director, the White House communications director, Stephen Chung, goes off on critic with R-word rant. R-word. They won't even use the word. They're describing the story about the word. They won't use the word because, you know, the Democrat Party. This is the Huffington Post. They're word burners from way back. They're forebears. They burn the entire book. But these days, they burn one word, one phrase at a time because. But this is pretty amazing. The White House communications director, Stephen Chung, got into a war of words on X with a staffer for Senator Mark Warner, the Democrat from Virginia, that ended the exchange by angrily using the R word. The R word says she's a flame retardant. This one, and this is an amazing one. It's just great. The online clash began Tuesday when Chung took exception to Rachel Cohen, communications director for Senator Mark Warner, for questioning why CNN was interviewing Trisha McLaughlin. Trisha McLaughlin was the spokeswoman for the Department of Homeland Security until not too long ago, and she's a very beautiful woman, a very intelligent woman, and was a great spokeswoman for the Department of Homeland Security. And this Cohen person, Rachel Cohen, working for Mark Warner, went off on Twitter screaming, "Why," in all capital letters, "is CNN interviewing Trisha McLaughlin right now?" Well, because she's was recently the spokeswoman for the Department of Homeland Security. And you guys keep shooting everybody, so Homeland Security matters. And Rachel Cohen writes, "She's easily the most mendacious spokesperson I've had the displeasure of encountering in 15 years of doing this. What could she possibly," in all capital letters, "have to say that adds to viewers' understanding of anything?" Yeah, that's, I don't know, what. Maybe you should watch this segment, because she's a lot brighter than you are, obviously. Stephen Chung responded to that rant by Rachel Cohen, Democrat on Capitol Hill. Stephen Chung, White House Communications Director, responded, said, "Don't be jealous. You'll never get booked on TV because you're a loser. Trisha McLaughlin is one of the best communicators around. You can learn a thing or two from her, but you won't because, again, you're a loser. You're a loser." Said you're a loser, called her a loser a couple times. And then Rachel Cohen went off on him again. This is what Twitter's all about. It's a dark room where people throw rocks at each other. And Rachel Cohen responded, "Hey, Stephen, remember the time you were so bad at your job, the West Wing called to ask us to intervene with the media to protect national security because you couldn't get it done? I was told you were the one handling that story. I'd be happy to teach you how to do it next time." Okay, it's a battle of the communications directors in Washington, D.C. Remarkable stuff. And again, Stephen Chung responds, "Don't be jealous, you'll never be booked," and da-da-da. So it goes back like that. And she's going off on him, going off on him. And then Stephen Chung responded, Hey, retard, you must be thinking of someone else. Nobody would ask your simple ass for help." So this is how it's going in Washington, D.C. This is where the adults are, right? Because, you know, and again, it's tricky because the word has multiple applications, of course, as every school child knows. And some of them are, you know, more acceptable, I guess, socially than others. And as Michael Piercy and I were in our office, what passes for our office, shortly before the radio show started. And so, well, you know, wait a minute, because there are a couple of different things with this. And this is, you know, because to retard, to hold back or slow down, you know, that's
2: retard.
1: Merriam-Webster, they say, what do they say? They say, well, you can say this, right?
2: Retard.
1: Because you're just, there's a fire. There's a fire or something. But then if you're a communications director for Mark Warner, it's a little bit different. It's like this.
2: Retard.
1: See, that's Merriam-Webster explaining they got
2: retard.
1: Or you can
2: retard.
1: And that's different because, and Merriam-Webster says, offensive, a person affected with intellectual disability. So I think it's okay if you say a person affected with intellectual disability. That is acceptable. The Democrat Party says so. But they've burned the other word because it's the R word, you know, which is their way of trying to make it sound like the N word, which is one of their words to the Democrat Party. You know, it's like that.
2: Retard.
1: See, and that's, but Merriam-Webster, they cover their bases because they got everything on the thing. So we've got that little back and forth between the White House and Democrat Senator's office on Capitol Hill. And the word staged in quotation marks. Conspiracy theories are everywhere following the White House Correspondents' Dinner shooting. The Democrats are making things up, and you know, I don't want to judge everyone, but I've got to say,
2: retard.
1: You know, there's a lot of this old thing going. Why does Merriam-Webster say that? Mm-mm-mm. Oh, and National Panhandler Radio, they're looking at the gunman at the White House Correspondents' Dinner, and the crazy things that he wrote online, and his manifesto. And they're like, what? There's nothing radical about that. That's all perfectly mainstream. That's what everybody at NPR thinks. Oh, and George Snuffleupagus is, what is he doing, Michael? Like a sexy little head on pillow podcast interview. He might be looking at a gender transformation thing. Kind of amazing. Amazing stuff. James Comey, former FBI director, indicted by the Justice Department. Kind of a big deal. Very big deal. And an update for you on the ICE agent that shot Renee Good and killed her in Minneapolis. The Democrat Party is forming a lynch mob on horseback with torches, as they've done for a long, long time now. I've got an update for you on the ICE agent that shot and killed Renee Good while she was trying to run him over with her car. And she became the instant Democrat Party hero of the story because, you know, cop killer, cop killer.
2: Retard. Retard.

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15: 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And more wacky stories from those crazy Democrats. They have a lot of issues. Let's go to Matt, calling from St. Louis, Missouri. Matthew, you are on the Chris Plant Show.
16: Hey, Chris.
15: Hey, Matt.
16: Happy hump day in Washingtopia.
15: It is hump day. That's mailbag day. That's right. Okay, go ahead, Matt.
16: Yeah. Hey, so since King Charles and Camilla are in town, I've got a rundown of the key members of the British disloyal family for you. First, we got Harry, a.k.a. Sperry. He's a con artist formerly known as Prince. He's now represented by a symbol, which is a smiling pile of poo with red hair and a red beard. Mm-hmm. Then we've got his wife, Meghan Markle. She's got all of Britain thanking God every day that we'll never have to see them crying in a Markle rain. Markle mm-hmm. rain, Markle rain. Next is Prince William. He ought to do the swimmer thing and become Princess Leia. Then he could star in the next Star Wars sequel. And in the process, really aggravate his sister-in-law, Meghan, the actress. I'm making quotation marks with my fingers by snatching that lead female role away from her, because even in merry old England, men make the best women. Next is Camilla. She's a queen consort, but without Freddie Mercury in the mix, this queen consort won't be as good. So hopefully they'll lower the ticket prices. And the Democrats previously, not to be outbid, they were going to see their Camilla and lower them a Kamala and a Dr. Jill. But that didn't work out, fortunately, for all of us. And then last but not least is King Chuck the Turd, not to be confused with the baboon exhibit at the zoo. And he's the across-the-pond counterpart of our former King Joe the Turd, the rejecter of the Declaration of Independence. You know the thing.
15: You know the thing. Did you see, who was it, Ilhan Omar called him, what'd you call him? King Charles the 111th.

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2: ABC News, I'm Mike Dabusky. A community is in mourning after a plane crash today in Butler, Missouri, killed 12 people, according to State Highway Patrol. Bates County Sheriff Chad Anderson.
3: There's nothing we really can say to make it better. We just pray for them and their loved ones and their friends and their family.
2: No word at this point as for what caused the crash, which happened shortly after takeoff. President Trump says a memorandum of understanding will be signed by Iran, despite Iranian officials expressing concern about Israel's latest strikes on Lebanon today. Gas Buddy reports that the price of gas has now dipped to $3.99 on average. That's the first time it's been below $4 since April. And a ticker tape parade is set for this Thursday in New York City, says Mayor Zoran Mamdani.
4: We saw different players show up for this team, show up for the city, and as a city, we can't wait to show up for all of them now.
2: That's after the New York Knicks beat the San Antonio Spurs in Game 5 of the NBA Finals last night. This is ABC News.
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0: Yeah, Stephen Chung calls her the R word, Artart. Artart. Good stuff. And Barney Frank. Barney Frank. Who I want to update you on him. He is in his last days, and he's talking about the Democrat Party and their agenda, which is beyond politically acceptable. And this guy was the most left-wing member of the House of Representatives, Democrat, for a long, long time. Now he's looking at the party and thinking, man, he's going MAGA on his deathbed there. Well, maybe not yet, but let's go back to the telephones, Michael, and talk to the nice American people. It is Wednesday, therefore it's Mailbag Day here on the Chris Plant Show, and I will answer mailbag questions. And in the Clinton household, Hillary, she's already got to be in the house by now because it's hump day in the Clinton household, and the Energizer might be coming by. All right, let's go back to the telephones, Michael. Let's go to Chris calling from Carson City, Nevada. Nevada. I like to say Nevada. Chris, you're on the Chris Plant Show.
1: Hey, Chris, great job. Look at this guy. He's doing a wonderful, wonderful job. You know, like, you got to say Nevada the right way, okay? You always have to say Nevada. You don't say Nevada, okay? A lot of people get very, very offended by that, okay? So you always want to do, like, Nevada the right way. And, you know what, Chris, I've been listening to you for, like, about 4 years now, and, you know, you're like the only person who can make me LOL, okay? A lot of kids say that. They say that. They say LOL, okay?
0: They do.
1: You laugh
0: out
1: loud.
0: Right.
1: I like that a lot. You know, I think you're doing a wonderful, beautiful job. You know, like a lot of people like my voice. They like that voice. They say it's a wonderful voice. And, you know, we love Chris Plant. We don't know why the E is there. And, you know, that's a thing, okay?
0: It
1: and
0: is,
1: you're,
0: yeah.
1: Like all bass.
0: It's not
1: like
0: fair.
1: That.
0: What is that, you know, E doing, like, there? It doesn't make any sense. There, it's just a dangling chat.
1: I know, but you know, like, yeah. You know, you're a great guy. You're a funny guy. I live on the, you know, the West Coast, and I've been always wanting to call you because, like, I think you're just wonderful, and I was just like, I never wake up this early. Okay, but I woke up early today, and I said, you know, I got to call Chris Plant. Was that Jasmine I was speaking to?
0: Yes, it is, yes.
1: Oh, she was wonderful. She was very wonderful, very straight to the point. And you got some funky, nice, great music, you know, for on the line, you know, holding there. It was wonderful. I liked it a lot.
0: Oh, that's nice. That's fun. That's nice to hear. Yes, we have, I'd like to think, you know, more broadly, we have the best music in the business because of our guy Mike McKay, who is no longer with us. But old rock and roll DJ put together our music beds for our radio show, and I do believe they're the best music beds for any talk show anywhere.
1: It was wonderful. And also, you know, like Rush used to say, like, oh, it's the best buffer music, or bumper, whatever, bumper.
0: Yeah, bumper.
1: I'm not akin to the, you know, the lingo of the radio, but like.
0: Sure,
1: like that. But,
0: neither am I.
1: You know, but Chris Plant, I just wanted to say you're doing a great job. We love you out here. We love you. Everybody loves you. Everybody thinks you're doing a wonderful, wonderful job. And
0: that's,
1: you know,
0: very nice.
1: You're a great guy. I just wanted to come call in and tell you that. That's all I had to say.
0: Really, that's all you had to say. That is great. Were you up all night? Now, you already told me you got up early. You got up early. You told me that's great. I just want to see if you're partying. You know, Carson City, Nevada, it's got Bonanza, you know, got the Ponderosa out there, got all kinds of good stuff.
1: I'll tell you this, Chris Plant, with an E, okay? Anybody from California who's not a crazy nut job, move over to Carson City. It's a wonderful place. It's a wonderful place. The cops don't take nothing. And it's like crime free, no graffiti.
0: Wow.
1: It's a wonderful, wonderful city. It's a wonderful city. Wow. Reno is a little bit of a slum hole, but like.
0: You're like doing a good job of controlling your speech and biting your tongue this morning.
1: I was. Very much so, Chris Plant. Okay. Doing a great job. I just want to call in and you know, tell you that because, like, you're a funny guy, a very funny guy. You know, like,
0: that's great.
1: Wonderful guy.
0: Where are you from originally?
1: We love you.
0: You're not originally from Carson City, are you?
1: No, I'm originally from the armpit of California, I'll tell you that much. That'd be Bakersfield.
0: Oh, is that right? Bakersfield.
1: Yeah, it's horrible. But anyways, I thought of you like 2 months ago. I was in California, and I was pig hunting.
0: No kidding.
1: Okay. And I was sitting on top of a hill, okay, on top of this ridge line. And I was looking out on Bilton, Los Olivos, and Solvang. And I know you know where that is.
0: Yeah, sure, yeah. Yeah,
1: because it's like you look over the mountains, and there's Santa Barbara.
0: Yeah, that's right, yeah. Yeah, and Solvang, it's a little Dutch village or something, and it's fun. It's very sweet, actually. It's very nice. But you were pig hunting. Were you pig hunting with a pointed stick?
1: Not a pointed stick. Yeah, 30-30. It's a wonderful 30-30.
0: That probably that works better than a pointed stick.
1: No, I know. You can use a pointed stick. Some people do that. I don't know. They're crazy. They're very crazy. Crazy people using pointed sticks, okay? They use spears and stuff. They're nuts. I don't even know how they get close enough to kill the pigs because they're very skittish, okay? You just walk around the corner, they're gone. I mean, watch out for those pigs.
0: Like Lord of the Flies.
1: Yes, dangerous pigs. Very dangerous.
0: Yeah.
1: You've got to watch out for those pigs.
0: But tasty, though, huh?
1: Yeah, a lot of people say they're gamey. They're lying. They're beautiful. They're wonderful. and I was just like sitting there on this ridge and thinking about Santa Barbara. You know, one of the most beautiful places on earth. And I was thinking about Chris Plant. You know, like I was sitting on a ridge thinking about Chris Plant. Why the hell was I doing that?
0: I don't know. Now I'm getting a little worried. I've got to say, I'm getting a little concerned.
1: But I was just like, wow, this is like,

0: one of the my singular best moments in my life talking to you. It's wonderful. And tell your best girl, you know, she's great. She's wonderful. We love her. Okay.
1: All right. I'll do that. I'm going to tell her that. That's great stuff. Chris from Carson City, Nevada, which is not covered with graffiti. Nothing says ghetto like graffiti. Am I right?
0: That is true. Very, very, very true. Not a lot of the homeless people, not a lot of those scumbags and horrible people. This I tell you one more time, if you're from California and you want to come to a great place and you want to get rid of those taxes, come to Carson City. Let's increase the population and make Nevada great again. And I met the governor twice.
1: That's great.
0: He's a great guy. He's a wonderful guy. He's a wonderful person. He's a beautiful guy. He's a nice guy. He's a wonderful guy.
1: As long as you're not his chief of staff with a pretty wife or something like that, you know. Because then we know where that goes. That's good stuff. That is good.
0: No, he seems like he's a very straight and narrow person. He seems like a wonderful person. Okay? Yeah. He's a wonderful guy. You know what? I'm going to call you back in a couple of months. Just make sure you're doing okay. Okay.
1: Okay, it's a deal. Yeah, and I don't know when I'm gonna. If I had your text numbers, I could shoot you things to think about on that mountainside other than me.
0: Other than pigs and Chris Plant, you know. That's really, you know, like, you know.
1: That's
0: when I'm out in the wilderness and you know, like not fearing for my life and watching, you know, like watching for pigs to like come kill me with the tuskins.
1: Wild pigs and Chris Plant. It's not the first time that the two have been associated with one another, but this slightly different circumstance. Chris, thank you for the call. You're a lot of fun. You're a happy person. It's good to be a happy person.
0: I'm a very happy person. A lot of people say that about me. They say, like, listen to that guy. He's very happy. But then, you know, like, I don't have a weird E on the end of my name. A lot of people.
1: That helps. That makes it easier, I think.
0: I'm not Basque, okay? Whatever.
1: Well, a bunch of them in Bakersfield, though. A lot of Basque. You say you're from Bakersfield.
0: There's a lot of. Okay, I went out with a girl who's very Basque. Okay?
1: Is that right?
0: And she was great.
1: Yeah?
0: Oh, yeah. Her family owned the Noriega Hotel. It was a very, very famous place. And during COVID, it went out of business. And it was a very horrible thing. It was a wonderful place.
1: Everybody damn Chinese. Bakersfield. I've been to Bakersfield. And yeah, I am aware that a lot of Basque people, you know, there aren't a lot of Basques around. So, although in, you know, Paul Laxalt, Nevada senator, longtime Nevada senator, Basque guy. So Nevada did pretty good on that. But, hey, listen, Chris, I gotta jump to get to the next thing. It's been a ton of fun.
0: You go, Chris Platt, you go jump around, you go do silly stuff, you do that crazy stuff, and you're great because we love you. And I just wanted to call in. I finally woke up early and I had to call you, okay? Good job. Great
1: That's
0: job.
1: Great. Well, thank
0: Wonderful
1: you, my friend.
0: Good job, Chris Plant, with a knee. Okay, thank you.
1: Thanks, buddy. I wish I was there to hand you Coors Light. And it's you know, it's never, you know, you can't drink all day if you don't start first thing in the morning. Everybody knows that.
0: They call it a yellow belly, okay? You don't do the Coors Light. That's absolutely horrible. Nobody likes that. That's
1: absolutely
0: horrible.
1: Great stuff. All right, Chris, thank you. Thank you very kindly. Very nice talking to you. A lot of fun. And second call of the day. That's what a great fun that was. That's wonderful. Christopher, thank you very much. Thank you very much. So many crazy stories. I'll just mention this and move on because Barney Frank, I don't even know, most people probably don't remember Barney Frank. He was probably the first openly gay member of Congress, right? And Democrat, Massachusetts. And the truth is, he was always an intelligent person. An articulate person. I don't know about clean, though. Probably not clean. But, you know, like Obama. But the former Massachusetts lawmaker says progressives in his party have, quote, embraced an agenda that goes beyond what's politically acceptable. Goes beyond what's politically accepted. This is the liberal icon, the most left-wing member of the House for a long time. Democrat Party, and now he's looking at the Democrat Party, and there's an explanation for this, too, but former Representative Barney Frank, liberal icon, who was a key architect of landmark Wall Street regulations and Democrats enacted in the wake of the 2008 financial crisis. Come on, he'd been

0: around for 100 years, entered hospice care at his home in Maine. He was from Mass, but now he's at his home in Maine. And he's entered hospice care in his home, and I wish him a long, healthy life and no ill, no harm. But as one of his last acts, he's preparing to release a book repudiating his own Democrat Party's left flank, champion of liberal causes during his 32 years representing Massachusetts in the House and not Maine. Frank says progressive Democrats have embraced an agenda that goes beyond what is politically acceptable. Until we separate ourselves from that agenda, we won't win, he said in an interview on Tuesday. That's yesterday. Barney Frank served in the House from 1981, when Ronald Reagan was inaugurated, until 2013. Said he feels very good, no pain, no discomfort, but he's gone into hospice care. Deals with congestive heart failure, remaining at his home in Maine, where he moved with his husband after retiring from Congress. And what's the name of the town he's in Maine? Ogunquit, Maine. And he said, I'm 86. At 86, I've made it longer than I thought, he said. At some point, my heart is just going to give out, and it's reaching that stage. So I'm taking it easy at home and dealing with it by relaxing. He's dealing with it by relaxing. And pointing out that the Democrat Party is completely insane. So how's about that? All right, Michael, let's go to another phone call at 888-630-9625. So Barney Frank, a little pangs of conscience on his deathbed. Let's go to Mark, calling from Topeka, Kansas. Oh, Marcus, you're on the Chris Plant Show.
1: Good to talk to you, Chris Plant.
0: Hey,
1: you rock. But there's already a Chris Rock, so you'll have to be Chris Rock too.
0: I'll be Chris Rock too. All right, that's fair enough. I'll take it. The great Chris Rock.
1: Because you rock, sir. there was something to do with chaos. Played a clip where chaos is following Trump around.
0: Oh, yeah, we played that yesterday. Yeah, the Democrats say, yeah. Yeah, there was Lick Spittle and what's his name? Jonathan Chait. Oh, that was Chunk Todd from yesterday. Chunk. Yeah. Yeah, that's right. Everything they say is ridiculous. Hey, but it looks like Michael has it for you, Mark.
2: I'm not going to any more events where Trump's at him. Chunk. I don't feel safe. Wherever Donald Trump
3: chaos
2: is,
3: follows him.
2: Chaos follows him.
0: Chaos follows him. There it is, Mark. And Lick Spittle, Chris Lick Spittle, and Chunk Todd. His mother always called him Chunk because he just laid there on the floor. And Chunk, hey, Chunk. And a chaos follows him, so he won't go anymore to any Trump events because it's too dangerous because chaos follows Trump. But the thing is, chaos, Mark, is the Democrat Party.
1: And control is the Republicans with Don Adams in Get Smart. Look what we're doing. We're getting smarter. And there's that other movie in those two characters playing dumb and dumber.
0: Honestly, the competition is on. The race to the bottom for the Democrat Party. Yeah, and chaos follows Trump wherever he goes. That's the Democrat Party following Trump wherever he goes. And you're right. It is kind of Maxwell Smart, Agent 86, and Barbara Feldon, Agent 99.
1: Yeah, 86 was in the sand.
0: Oh, see, it just keeps coming back. Isn't that amazing? Yeah, that's good. Yeah, Agent 86 and Agent 99. Do you know that originally Mel Brooks and Buck Henry, who wrote the song, the show, Get Smart, they originally had her as Agent 69, but the network wouldn't let them make her Agent 69, so they had to change it to Agent 99.
4: Missed it by that
1: Toto,
4: much.
1: Toto wouldn't have a song. I think Toto's song was for her.
0: Toto's song? Oh,
1: yeah,
0: I'm slow. I'm a little slow catching up now. Fun stuff. Yeah, you're right. Get Smart. Look, Get Smart lives on. Mel Brooks lives on. He is, I think he's 99 years old. The great Mel Brooks. Yeah, and he gave us Get Smart and Blazing Saddles and Young Frankenstein and so much great stuff. Yeah. Agent 69, they wouldn't let him do it. Just not funny, those network executives, and I can attest to that.
5: That's the little weapon. Control issue.
6: Don't be
4: 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Patrol would never issue a weapon as vicious as this. I got it from a mail order house in Chicago.

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11: Colleague of mine was telling me the other day about how their Instagram feed is filled with videos, most of them kind of funny, about how grandparents and friends tend to bulldoze new parents out of the way to get to see their baby. As a dad of three daughters, I know how life really does become all about them the moment those kids are born. But I also know parents are still people, too, who need their own attention beyond being mom or dad. And moms, in particular in those early years, can feel especially invisible in the eyes of other people. So what can you do to stop contributing to what is known as maternal invisibility? Women we spoke to said these two things were the most helpful. When people stopped to ask how they could best support them, number one, or when they took the initiative to handle certain tasks that obviously needed to be done. I'm Dr. Sanjay Gupta, helping you live a better life.
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8: Remember when the ship crashed into the Key Bridge, the Francis Scott Key Bridge in Baltimore, and Democrat Governor Wes Moore, he's the Democrat governor. The Democrats want to run him for president. And he said that this rebuild of the Key Bridge knocked down by, what were they, Chinese crashing the ship into it. And the governor, the Democrat governor, said it's going to be the fastest moving major infrastructure project in the country. That's what he said. Well, I have an update for you. And the king and Trump.

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1: From ABC News, I'm Mike DeBusky. In Butler, Missouri, authorities are investigating a deadly plane crash that took place today.
2: The plane took off, and then at that point, it went down. We're not sure exactly anything beyond that.
1: Bates County Sheriff Chad Anderson telling reporters they're still in the early stages of their investigation. That plane carrying 12 people on a skydiving trip, Missouri State Highway Patrol says everyone on board was killed. Recent Israeli strikes on Hezbollah in Lebanon are threatening to upend the signing of a memorandum between the U.S. and Iran. Bob McNally, founder and president of Rapidian Energy Group, says that would be bad news for Americans if this deal falls apart.
3: We've lost well over a billion barrels of oil in the world market. And the world market is what matters for the United States and for some paying for gasoline at the pump, because we may be the biggest producer and exporter, but what we pay at the pump depends on that global market.
1: It was a historic moment for New York City last night with the New York Knicks winning Game 5 of the NBA Finals in San Antonio. New Yorkers pouring out onto the streets in celebration of the Knicks' first title since 1973. ABC's Anthony Carlo.
4: New York City is alive for these fans. They have never been so happy. It is a garden party of epic proportion. These fans have been waiting decades for an NBA title brought to you by the New York Knicks, and they're not wasting any moment at all.
1: The NYPD says several of their squad cars were damaged and more than 60 people were arrested last night. A ticker tape parade is set for this Thursday. Tonight at the White House, a series of UFC fights will go forward. President Trump is set to attend, afterward boarding Air Force One to France for the G7. In nearby Geneva, Switzerland, protests have already started ahead of that three-day meeting. 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
1: A new survey out of Australia looks at the impact of social media on about 1,200 young people, finding just 2 hours a day of social media use can have a negative impact on kids' health. ABC News medical correspondent Dr. Darian Sutton with some more context.
7: Social media is important for a couple of reasons. That's the way that kids communicate. You can explore your identity. But when it comes down to social media and talking to teens and children and looking at the data, it really comes down to the time that they're using it, the age that they're using it at, and the intensity that they're using it. You have to make sure that you continue that conversation, talking about algorithms, how filters work, how in unrealistic comparisons, because often that's what leads to these poor outcomes.
1: Anthropic has pulled access to two of its most advanced models after the Trump administration told the tech company those models can't be used by foreign nationals. ABC's Christiane Cordero.
8: This is considered one of the most sweeping directives targeting an American AI company. It follows an executive order the president signed earlier this month that asks tech companies to give the administration access to their AI models before releasing them to the public.
1: Anthropic is also widely expected to go public in the next few weeks. Takeovers are such a problem in Newport News, Virginia. The city is now instituting a curfew. Local business owner Lydia Chesney says the late night gatherings are disruptive.
9: Didn't really know what was going on at first, and then we saw that there was a whole bunch of kids.
1: More than 450 people turned out for a takeover there last weekend. I'm Mike DeBusky, ABC News.
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0: the gunman. He had attended a No Kings protest in California.
1: No Kings.
0: Yeah. What did security tell you about what may have been his motives?
1: The reason you have people like that is you have people doing No Kings. I'm not a king. What I am, if I was a king, I wouldn't be dealing with you.
2: Yes. President Trump, the kings, no kings, kings, no kings. The mad gunman at the White House Correspondents Association dinner. He's a no kings guy. He goes, hey, no kings rally. He wants to go to the no kings rally. Every day is an IQ test. And Cole Thomas Allen, 31 years old, he's not living at home with his mom anymore. Now he's living in a jail in a lockup and in a jumpsuit, and I think he's in protective custody because there are a lot of Democrats in jail, and I think we know at this point how dangerous they are. Criminales. Got to do a little Espanol, a little Spanish lilt on there. Criminales. The Democrats love criminals. As we know, we have audio for you today of a nice reporter lady, who went to a No Kings rally, and she asked the Democrats at the No Kings rally a series of questions, which turned out to be pretty funny unintentionally, because when you're asking a liberal a question, chances are pretty good they don't know the answer, and this nice lady reporter. I've got her for you coming up. She is wonderful. Oh, what's her name? Christy Lee. Christy Lee. L-E-I-G-H. Christy Lee. Not L-E-E or L-I, as the Democrats prefer. The Chinese Lee. General Lee. All that stuff. But remember, the chairman of the Joint Chiefs betraying his country and the president of the United States with General Lee, the Democrat chairman of the Joint Chiefs. But I digress. The No Kings rally that was attended by Christy Lee, news reporter, asking people questions, pretty funny stuff, I've got to say. Saw it this morning. Who sent it to me? I'm going to have to take a look at who sent it to me, but it's a great one. And Michael, I think I'd like to go to it right now. Get the ball rolling here because we've got a lot. As always, we've got so much stuff that I should start getting to it. But this remarkable event, the Democrats, they're chanting around with signs and no kings, no kings. And, Trump is a king, and he behaves like a dictator. And God forbid you'd ask a question like, how many genders are there? That always trips him up, too. But if you ask, well, how is he a king? It's great. Now, here, let's go to the audio for the great American audience out there. The No Kings liberal rally in Texas, where they're carrying Telerico signs, Telefrico. They've got their Telefrico signs there, and there are a bunch of white people who are marching, and they're liberals. You can almost smell them in the videotape. That's kind of like one of those Walmart references for the. But honestly, they don't bathe these people. The reporter Christy Lee, and she speaks to a number of liberals that are marching, and she asks them trick questions like, well, you say Trump is a king or he acts like a king. Tell me how. Give me an example. And that's where the Democrats, right there, you just ask the first obvious question and they crumble, they fall apart. So here is the nice lady news reporter, Christy Lee, talking to Democrats at a No Kings rally in Texas and asking them a trick question like, you say Trump is a king or behaves like a king. Explain what you mean by that, and that's it. And then the wheels come off. Christy Lee is the reporter. Liberal idiots are the interview subjects. And remember, every day is an IQ test.
3: What do you make of the fact that he was democratically elected, even won the popular vote? How does that make him a king?
4: It doesn't make him a king. It makes him a president, not a king.
3: Well, this is called No Kings. What does that mean to you?
4: It means we got to get rid of him. He's not a king. It's a democratic process, and we've gone that route with him. Now, if he's acted like a king.
2: Now, what? I'm sorry, what? Tardo, hey, step over here. We're going to do a brainwave check here. What is it? No, he's, and you hear the bitterness, the anger in his voice, because he's a white liberal, and he's unintelligent, ill-informed, and ignorant, and angry. They're all angry. If you ask a nine-year-old, what do you think about global warming, they'll tell you the Earth is on fire and we're all going to die soon. And then if you say, how does that make you feel as a nine-year-old, that nine-year-old will say angry because there's a mental illness out there and the Democrats are spreading it the same way they're spreading monkeypox. Well, similar. The technique, the method may be a little bit different, but it's spreading like wildfire also. So that guy is a white guy. He's a middle-aged guy. He's in his late 50s, I'd say. And he's just angry and bitter. And what's he saying? He's not saying, not making any sense. Christy Lee asks, hey, you know, just give me an example to talking from one person to the other. Give me an example of, you know, the kingly behavior, the royal and imperious behavior of President Donald Trump.
3: Can you give me a specific example?
4: Specific example? Well, there's a million of them all put together.
2: There are always a million of them.
4: There's no one example.
2: There is no one example.
3: Just one or two?
4: There's more than one or two.
3: No, can you give me one or two examples?
4: I'm not off the top of my head.
2: I'm not a biologist. You know, what is that? I'm not off the top of my head. Well, you're at the No Kings rally. You got a sign. You got a funny hat on. You're out here marching. You're angry. You're bitter. You should be able to give me an example. And you're screaming, Trump is a king. Trump is a king, which makes no sense. And of course, there the King of England is visiting the United States, Washington, D.C., and New York thus far. Virginia later on today, coming back from New York aboard the Royal Aircraft and all that good stuff. Shouldn't they be protesting against him? But they're protesting against Trump because it's not about kings and it's not about royalty. It's never about the things they say it's about. It's really about mental illness. That's the reality. But wait, she's not done because she's still talking to the people at the No Kings rally in Texas. And she's doing a very nice job. Christy Lee, a longtime television news reporter and anchor, and she's doing a great job out on the street.
4: Ken, I guess. I'm just in a loss of thought here.
2: Yeah, clearly. Give me two examples.
4: There's a lot of things. Okay. Yeah. I can't really.
3: Okay, well, thank you.
2: All right, well, thank you. Obviously, you're mentally impaired. You're suffering from intellectual dwarfism. Can you say dwarfism, or do you have a little person-ism with the Democrats around? Amazing stuff. So, and then she went on to another severely mentally ill Democrat. Michael even put it on the cut sheet here. Different Smid, it says here on the cut sheet for our audio sound bites. Different Smid. And so he's a king. Well, tell me how President Trump is a king.
5: I know what Biden did. I don't agree with all of it, but this is way worse than what any other president
3: what makes
5: has
3: it
5: done
3: worse
5: in this country. You can't see that? I don't have anything more to say if you don't know.
2: Oh, okay. Well, so you can't explain why you're here, what you're talking about, what you're protesting. What your complaint is, you're suffering from mental and intellectual dwarfism. And, well, if you can't tell me, if I don't already know, then I'll just go on to this ridiculous man over here, presumably to your left.
3: What makes President Trump a king?
6: Himself.
2: Himself.
3: What specific policies or actions?
6: Oh, everything that he does. The man's a fascist.
3: Can you give me an example?
6: Oh, boy, of everything that he does.
2: Yeah, name one.
6: He just tries to put his name on everything.
2: He put his name on the Kennedy Center. That was pretty funny. The Trump-Kennedy. I guess that's fascism. And then they went and firebombed a synagogue because you know how Democrats are. They've been attacking and firebombing a lot of synagogues and Jews, wherever they find them, while they're calling everybody Nazis and fascists. I've been saying for many years, for how long now, Michael? These people have no sense of irony, and boy, do they have no sense of irony. Christy moved on to a woman, and you notice that none of them have an answer. She's trying to get an answer. You're saying Trump is a king, and you're protesting against Trump the king. Tell me why he's a king. And not a single one can even begin a half a sentence of explanation. Democrat woman, you know, more than 51% of white liberal women are mentally ill.
3: What specific action or policy is the Trump administration acting like a king? He wants to be a dictator. He loves dictators. He wants to be a dictator. And didn't he just remove a dictator from Venezuela? He went in and stole them.
2: By the way, the chanting in the background is Democrats chanting that they learned at mentally ill school. They're chanting, what is it? Trump is a pedophile. Trump rapes children. This is what they say. Barack Obama rapes children, but only boys, only little boys. And so does Big Mike. Big Mike. Now, I mean, it's just what I don't really believe that Barack Obama rapes little boy children. You can't rule it out entirely. But this is just what the Democrats do. And they train their moronic masses, the pustule that is the Democrat voter base, to be crazy, to be mentally ill. Again, it's the old gurgle thing. And a lie told once remains a lie. A lie told 1,000 times becomes the truth. At least stupid people. And Christie went back to here. Now there's a white liberal man there.
4: It's disappeared. There are people that are American citizens that immigrated to this country illegally, and they're gone. Some people.
3: Can you give me a specific, because I'm not aware of any American
4: citizens. You're not aware of that? It's being
3: now,
4: in the news.
3: Can you give me a specific example?
4: They're,
7: Donald Trump raped children.
3: Of an American citizen.
4: I know it's a setup. What you're
3: no,
4: doing.
3: I want you told me an American citizen has been deported. That's a big claim. I just want to know.
4: There are several of them.
2: There are several of them. American citizens, Democrat Party talking points. They shoot people and loot whatever is nearby and firebomb, you know, the Jewish governor's house and all this good stuff. So that's the No Kings March in Texas. And a journalist showed up, which doesn't happen very often because we don't have a lot of those. Christy Lee, it's K-R-I-S-T-I-L-E-I-G-H. I had to search it a couple of times before I got to the right place. But she's asking them what would seem to be obvious questions. And not a single one of them was capable of even beginning to answer. Hey, what are you doing here? I'm against Trump. He's a king. The king of England is here. Maybe you're confused. Is that what you're talking about? No, he's a fascist. And they just do the Democrat Party talking points. And, you know, I've got to say, the Democrat leader in the House of Representatives, Hakeem Jeffries, who should have an AK-47 slung over his shoulder and be wearing a red beret at this point. What did he say earlier this week, Michael? Absolute war against everybody in all directions, all at once, all the time.
8: We are in an era of maximum warfare. Everywhere, all the time.
2: That's right. Maximum warfare, everywhere, all the time. And the New York Times applauds. And they say, oh, the Democratic leader, the man who would be Speaker of the House. Maximum warfare, everywhere, all the time. And they applaud that. Because, you know, they're part of this cabal. They're unwell.
3: Can you give me a specific example?
4: Not off the top of my head.
2: Yeah. And anything else off the top of your head? Because I don't think there's a lot coming off the top of your head. That's the Democrat Party. Isn't it amazing?
4: I know it's a setup, what you're doing.
2: It's a setup. I know it's a setup. He's paranoid. There's a conspiracy taking place because somebody asked him, what are you doing here? And it was so confusing to him. He sounds like an educated man, a college-educated man. I'm going to guess a postgraduate degree for him. And you ask him the most fundamental, the most basic of questions, and they're stumped. They're done. They can't do it. Aren't they amazing? Yes, sir. I've got a funny one coming up for you. Alexandria Ocasio-Cortez. You know her. She's one of the heroes of the Democrat Party, and she is not bright at all. Not bright. She really got nothing to do with her. It's all about her caboose. That's the thing about AOC and not much else. But she was asked a question or two in front of the Capitol yesterday by a reporter and got answers. Just, you know, they just don't know. They have no idea what is going on in the world and in the country. And if you ask them, they prove it every time. They demonstrate every time that they have no clue, no earthly idea what's going on around them. But they regurgitate Democrat Party talking points, just like the mad gunman at the White House Correspondents' Dinner the other night. Because he's just a typical Democrat at this point. He's barely even mentally ill compared to the rest of them. Cole Allen, Torrance, California. He was planning on being martyred, but he wasn't martyred. So the Democrats will martyr him down the line. They'll find a way. And hey, where's Luigi Mangione? Oh, he's due, by the way, their boy, the Democrat, Cole Thomas Allen. He's due in court again today. The Democrats are going to turn him to the victim of the story. And many places they already have turned him into the victim of this story. The Democrat Party is a violent, mentally ill, criminal organization. Discuss.
9: Trump's a bitch.
10: Why is that?
9: I don't know. He's just, we don't like him. That's the word around here.
10: Any particular reason why you don't like him?
9: No clue. I'm just going with everybody else saying.

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15: Lots more good Democrat stuff coming up, and we remain at 888-630-9625. With that, let's go and talk to the great American people. Let's go to Vincent, calling from Connecticut. Vincenzo, Vincente. 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
16: How are you, Mr. Plant, with an E?
15: Couldn't be better. Couldn't be better. I have an extra vowel.
16: Extra. So a couple things I wanted to go over. I'm a young guy, and I want to tell you a lot of young – well, I don't know about a lot of young people, but I'm listening to you, and I hope there's a lot more blue-collar young people listening to the things you have to say, because you just – the way you put things is just, you know, is just great, because you sugarcoat nothing, and I love it.
15: Well, why would I sugar? There's so much sugarcoating on. I don't want to join the crowd.
16: And a couple of other things. I won't give you any business about you working for CNN. We're going to let that slide. But I'm a blue-collar guy. I work with a chainsaw all day long. I'm standing on the side of the road in the rain. Mm-hmm. And, you know, if I'm going to go out there and complain about having just a problem, a king, or, you know, if I'm going to complain about taxes, I better know what I'm talking about. I'm talking to a guy who just deals with a chainsaw all day long. And I know what I'm doing. And I think every day is an IQ test. Like, come on. What's going on here? What's wrong with these people? Can we save these people?
15: You do listen. That's fun. Listen.
16: Every day, sir. Every day.
15: Well, you're the best. I got to tell you, when I was in my early 20s, I was working as a landscaper in Santa Barbara, California, Montecito, California, and digging trenches and putting in, built-in sprinkler systems and laying sod, doing all kinds of stuff like that, building walkways and things. And it was fun. We had fun because we were out all day and with a couple of other guys, you know, a few other guys. We had fun. We went and drank beer afterward. And it was a good job. Montecito, California. And it was a Chip Collister. I worked for a guy named Chip Collister doing landscaping. I liked that job.

0: 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Enter the Top Pop. 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
2: ABC News, I'm Mike Dabusky. The Pakistani Prime Minister now says Iran and the U.S. have reached a peace deal, which does cover Lebanon and will be signed Friday in Switzerland. The statements come after Israeli strikes on Lebanon today drew swift condemnation from the Iranians. If this deal falls apart, it would be bad news for summer travel, says Bob McNally of Rapidian Energy Group.
3: There's a risk that that hole will be with us, if you will, in July and August, and that we still could see upward pressure on prices later this summer because of the size of the hole that has been ripped into the global oil market.
2: Gas Buddy reporting today the average price for a gallon of regular has dipped below $4 a gallon. Tragedy in Missouri as well today when a plane full of skydivers crashed shortly after takeoff. Local authorities say all 12 people on board were killed. And a ticker tape parade is scheduled for this Thursday in New York, celebrating the NBA champ New York Knicks. This is ABC News.
4: Summertime. The Charleston County Sheriff's Office reminds us to stay hydrated, protect our skin, beat the heat, take shade breaks, and swim smart. 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

0: You got AOC. She is she's the brightest bulb in the Democrat chandelier. Oh, this is a fun story too, because the Democrats are all criminals. There is a Democrat member of the House of Representatives named Jamie Raskin. He's widely viewed as the lost Marx brother. He'd be the fifth Marx brother, or whichever, depending on how you count. Democrat Congressman Jamie Raskin, Robert Broadhurst reports, has been ordered to repay the federal government $304,000 that he took from the illegal alien student loan debt relief program. The Democrats set up a pile of cash to give money to illegal aliens that somehow have student debt. And now we all get to pay for it because the Democrats are all criminals. And Jamie Raskin is one of those criminals. And now he's being ordered to pay back $304,000. Listen to this, that he took from the illegal alien student loan debt relief program for his daughter's tuition at Stanford. So wait, he stole $304,000. Stole it. Should be an FBI raid with rifles and hoods, pre-dawn. Shoot his dog, the usual, you know. But isn't that amazing? Quoting now, Mr. Raskin knew the program would be shot down, wrote 14th District Judge Joseph A. Barron. So he pushed his application through using his position. You know, he's a Democrat member of Congress from Maryland. Raskin's defense was that the program was perfectly legal when he took the money. That defense is summarily rejected, the judge said. The judge also noted that the Raskins were worth more than $14 million. A member of Congress, you know, makes whatever, $170,000 a year or something. So naturally, he's worth $14 million. He must be a very good investor, like Nancy Pelosi, or maybe Pelosi was giving him stock tips in exchange for hot oil foot rub downs or something like that. So the judge noted that the Raskins are worth $14 million and shouldn't have qualified in the first place for the student loan, student debt relief. But he is an illegal alien lover, and he sees the money, the pool of money for illegal aliens that the Democrats stole from us, like the gang of armed criminals that they are. And he said, hey, I'm going to take $304,000 out of here, and we'll pay off our daughter's tuition at Stanford, a fairly exclusive institution. Worth more than $4 million. They shouldn't have qualified for the loan relief in the first place. The judge says, there is grounds for a criminal case here if ever this court saw one. So bring the criminal case, time to bring the criminal case against the criminal who is the Democrat congressman from Maryland. $304,000. And when you're a Democrat, you do that without batting an eye. You're a member of Congress and on and on. Just amazing stuff. These people. Can I just say these people? I think we have a Brooke Rollins audio soundbite, don't we? And this is our agriculture secretary, because agriculture oversees a lot of food stamps. Because, you know, agriculture, that's food. And then we have stamps for food to feed the starving and fat criminals from every hellhole around the world. They line up to steal our money, too. And you know who's there to help them? Every filthy Democrat in Washington. But listen to this. Our Agriculture Secretary, Brooke Rollins, yesterday testifying on Capitol Hill. She's not. In this moment, she's not. She's doing an interview on the television news. But she points out, she says, in just one state, this is what the Democrats have done. 14,000, that's like an army division, 14,000 individuals receive SNAP, that's food stamps, you know, welfare. 14,000 over in one state alone, more than 14,000 individuals receiving food stamp benefits, SNAP, were driving luxury vehicles Now listen to Secretary Brooke Rollins on this subject.
1: Previously, no data was shared. We had no idea where the taxpayer dollars were spent. Just one red state, the recent dump of data, we found SNAP recipients had more than 2,000 Tesla owners, 200 Alfa Romeo owners, more than 144 that were receiving food stamps were driving Porsches. Again, this is the data dumps we're getting because that we before we had no accountability on any of these programs. We now are requiring accountability. The blue states are suing us. They don't want to share the data. And can you imagine, this was a red state where there is actually some taxpayer accountability. Imagine what's happening in the blue states if that's happening in the red states.
0: Only one state she's talking about, and she doesn't name the state, but she points out she was on the Fox Business Channel yesterday morning in the 7 a.m. hour, and she's doing a great job explaining it, one single state. And it gets worse because she mentioned a few of the cars, more than 2,000 Teslas being driven by people on food stamps. Do you drive a Tesla? More than 300. They've got 306 Land Rovers driven by people on food stamps. Those are nice, very, very expensive vehicles. 244 Alfa Romeos, nice Italian cars. 141 Porsches, nice German car. 59 Maseratis being driven by people on food stamps on SNAP. But wait, it gets better. 11 Lamborghinis. This is just in one state, and it's just cars. This is just the cars. Forget about the crack and the summer homes and the, you know, penthouse condos and everything, but it gets better. 11 Lamborghinis being driven by people on food stamps. Three Ferraris, and hang on, three Bentleys. The first cousin of the Rolls Royce. And these are people on food stamps that we're giving our money for SNAP benefits. How many of them are illegal aliens? The Democrat answer is as many as possible. As many as possible. Three Bentleys, three Ferraris. People on food stamps driving these automobiles. 14,000 individuals in one state receiving SNAP who are driving. And they found 14,000 luxury vehicles. More than 2,000 Teslas, 300 Land Rovers, 244 Alfa Romeos, 141 Porsches, 59 Maseratis, 11 Lamborghinis. Three Ferraris, you know, Magnum PI on food stamps over here, and three Bentleys.

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1: America. Did they redistrict the states? Did they redraw the House? Because, you know, the Democrats, they wanted to count slaves as three-fifths of a person in order to increase the number of seats they had in the House of Representatives. That was the overwhelming reason for them to want to count slaves as three-fifths of a person, because Republicans were saying, well, you can't count your property as people for purposes of apportioning representation in the House of Representatives. And the Democrat Party said, the hell we can't. Come on, we got slaves. We got to benefit from them in every way. The Democrat Party, they're really some. All right, let's go to the phones, Michael. Let's go to Warren, calling from Winterville, North Carolina. Warren, you're on the Chris Plant Show.
2: Hello, Chris. I called a couple of days ago with the numbers about the assassinations. And careful check, one out of 16 Democrat presidents have been shot and killed. And it is 3 out of 19 Republicans. And if you reduce that, 3 out of 19 comes about to 1 out of 6. And I was wondering, I'm sure you know what else you can do that you have a 1 out of 6 chance of being shot and killed.
1: Right. Being a crack dealer in Southeast Washington, D.C.?
2: Russian roulette.
1: Oh, that's true. Yeah, Russian roulette with a six-shooter, like a Smith & Wesson 38 revolver with a six-round pistol. And, yeah, you put one, so that's Russian roulette. That's pretty good, Warren.
2: Yeah, becoming a Republican president is like going around a Russian roulette. And you wonder if these people have a death wish who are running for president as a Republican. But like you say, if you want to be killed, all you have to do is go to a heavily Democrat-populated area. And there you're walking down the street, about 1 out of 6, I think, chance of being shot and killed. On the other hand, though, they're only murdering minorities, or by and large, in these Democrat enclaves, so maybe that wouldn't work for them.
1: Well, the news media doesn't get upset about it, and the Democrat Party leadership doesn't get upset about it, and then they abort 40% of the black population before they take their first breath. And then if you survive the first culling by the Democrat Party, which is maybe the biggest culling, you know, then you, honestly, during the war in Iraq, even, you know, at the peak when we're doing Fallujah, you're safer. You would have been safer being a Marine in Fallujah than you would be being a black teenager in Chicago during the Iraq War. And that was statistically true. Now, Warren, you said that 3 out of 19 Republican presidents have been shot and killed. Shot and assassinated. Yeah. And a number and more, at least 3 more Republicans have been shot, Ronald Reagan and Donald Trump among them. Gerald Ford shot at twice, including by one member of the Manson family, Lynette Sweeky Fromm, and then Sarah Jane Moore, a Democrat suburban housewife who wanted to shoot and kill the President of the United States, Gerald Ford. Just amazing stuff. So, yeah, 3 Republicans out of 19 presidents, Republican presidents, shot and killed, assassinated. 3 more Republicans, presidents, shot and wounded. And then you said, I'm a little confused about the, you say, what, there have been 16 Democrat presidents, is that correct?
2: Yes, 16 separate presidents. Again, I'm relying on the internet, and we know what happens with that. But they said there were 16 different people that were Democrats. Of course, you know, FDR served multiple terms and all that.
1: Right.
2: Real quickly, I want to get to Ilhan Omar. I'm wondering, that guy who attacked her with the salad dressing is being prosecuted. I'm wondering if we can find out if the guy, the federal employee who was attacked with the sub sandwich, did that have salad dressing on it? Because if it did, I think we can charge him. Because it's apparently chargeable if you attack someone with a condiment, but not with a sub sandwich.
1: Yeah, that's right. He got a free pass. The guy that attacked with the Subway sandwich, violently attacked and assaulted. I think they just dropped charges, didn't they? I think that was a free pass.
2: Yeah, but if it had salad dressing on him, then.

0: we need to go back and charge them for the attack with the salad dressing.
1: Yeah, there are additional charges, aggressive charges for using salad dressing.
0: But
1: enhancements.
0: But people are all over Ilhan Omar about that whole World War XI thing, and because, of course, they're criticizing her for not knowing the Roman numerals or history. But I think we should be congratulating her for being able to read, because I didn't know she could do that. I mean, based on what I've heard her say, I was kind of surprised. And I'm kind of assuming that as a little girl in Somalia that she took the short camel to school.
1: Honestly, she did take the little one-hump camel. She had to take the dromedary to school. The Bactrian camels were not for her. Two, she had to take the short camel to school. That's pretty funny. I like that. Yeah, and you're right, throwing the apple cider vinegar salad dressing. Apple cider vinegar. Yeah, Anthony Kazmierczak, I think is his name. And he was just fine. I gotta tell you, the Democrat Party, they are the Soviet Union, Warren. They really are.
0: One more thing, real quickly, about Ilhan, and I'm wondering if her brother carried her books to school.
1: I when they were dating as kids, you think that'd be?
0: Yeah, maybe. You know, I mean, it sounds logical to me.
1: It would be the thoughtful thing. That's why she grew up liking him so much, and then just had to marry him. That's your Democrat Party. Warren, good stuff. So that's right. About a 1-6 chance, and that's Russian roulette with a six shooter. That's pretty amazing stuff. Good stuff. I'm glad you called back, Warren. Warren and I were talking about this and the presidential assassinations and the Democrat Party being a violent, criminal, murderous mob of assassins and suicide attackers and mentally ill people, the mainstream of the Democrat Party. That's right. If you're a Republican president, you've got a 1-6 chance of being assassinated. And that means, I think, Warren, that means that you'd have a 1-3 chance of being shot as a Republican president, since three more shot and wounded. And it's all the left. It's all Democrat Party. Violent, criminally insane. The Socialist Workers Party of America. You know, the Democrat Party. That's... Hey, it worked in Germany for him. Why not here?
2: Last time the Alien Enemies Act was invoked, it was during World War XI.

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12: All right, let us, as guy, I got to tell you, in Los Angeles, California, they have, they're in the midst of a record outbreak of the long since eradicated medieval disease, typhus, which is flea-borne. So there are a bunch of flea-bitten hoes out there in California, I think is the thing. A flea-borne outbreak of typhus, the medieval, deadly medieval disease, is spreading like wildfire because Democrats run the city of Los Angeles, and there are piles of homeless people laying on sidewalks, and they banned rat poisons, so now the rat population is 10 times what it was, and the fleas and the homeless people and the Democrats. Really, it's because of the Democrats. Let's go to the telephones. Let's go to Carlo, calling from Arlington, Virginia. Carlo, you're on the Chris Plant Show.
13: Hi, Chris. Thanks for taking my call.
12: Yeah, man.
13: I heard you talking about the people on food stamps with these expensive cars.
12: Yeah.
13: My father used to do the grocery shopping. And he was a waiter at Martin's Tavern, and my mother was a waitress. He would see people paying with food stamps and getting in Cadillacs, and I saw it myself. And I had an argument with somebody on Facebook. They told me that absolutely does not happen. Of course it does.
12: Right. Yes, well, people are free to believe whatever they want to believe. But Democrats live in a world of suspended disbelief. They take whatever the party says. The lie told 1,000 times becomes the truth. Right, Carlo. Your father was a waiter at.
13: I told my friend that yesterday.
12: Your father was a waiter at Martin's Tavern.
13: That's correct.
12: The world famous Martin's Tavern in Georgetown, Washington, D.C. Very cool. That's great. Well, right. And like a normal person, he's counting his money. He's going to the store and he's careful about what he buys. And then the illegal alien with food stamps. What kind of what did he drive away in? Cadillac?
13: Cadillacs. I saw it several times. And a guy on Facebook told me, absolutely, it does not happen. But, you know, Democrats' mental illness, as you say all the time.
12: Yeah, man. Yeah. Good stuff, Carlo. I gotta tell you, there's a lot of crazy out there. We've got to get the truth out there.

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1: From ABC News, I'm Chuck Severson. A short-term deal to end the U.S. and Iranian blockades of the Strait of Hormuz and lower oil and gasoline prices is announced on social media by President Trump. The Pakistani prime minister says the same, says the agreement covers Lebanon and Iranian demand. It comes after Israeli air attacks on Beirut, which drew condemnation from the Iranians. ABC's Olivia Rubin.
2: President Trump heralding the deal as, quote, the exact opposite of former President Obama's deal with Iran that Trump ended in 2018.
3: It is doubtful that any agreement that arises is going to be significantly different.
2: The former president now weighing in on the Iran war in an exclusive interview with ABC's Robin Roberts.
3: The deal that we had in the first place and had worked for a long stretch of time before we, the United States, pulled out of it.
1: If the deal falls apart, that would mean more oil and gasoline shortages and higher prices, says Bob McNally of Rapidian Energy Group.
4: It would be really bad news for the American economy, the global economy, for our consumers, if we don't get a deal and Hormuz remains closed through the summer.
1: Gas Buddy reporting today that the average price for gasoline has dropped below $4 a gallon. This with hours remaining of President Trump's 80th birthday, about 90 minutes before the first ever UFC fight show at the White House, and before he heads off tonight to a G7 summit in France. Large demonstration near the site of the summit in nearby Geneva today. Switzerland says they are mobilizing 4,000 soldiers in the arena to ensure security during the three-day meeting alongside the European Union and France, says they have deployed about 8,000 police officers for the summit in Evian. You're listening to ABC News.
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1: 12 people were killed in the crash of a small plane outside Butler, Missouri this morning. The plane went down after taking off from the local airport to go skydiving.
7: There's nothing we really can say to make it better. We just pray for them and their loved ones and their friends and their family.
1: Bates County Sheriff Chad Anderson, federal safety investigators looking into it. Two helicopters collided over Rio de Janeiro this morning and crashed, killing all 6 people aboard, firefighters say. One hit electric cars, igniting a fire. What could move markets this week from ABC's Dave Packer?
8: Monday, we'll get a reading on consumer spending with core retail sales for May. Now, analysts are expecting a lower number than last month. And on Wednesday, with a new Fed chair, the Federal Reserve Bank will have its latest closely watched announcement on interest rates.
1: It's apparently not a bust, but not much of a boost either, says ABC's Jim Ryan.
9: The World Cup is officially underway. So far, the economic boost that host cities had been banking on hasn't materialized. In New York City, the Hotel Association is cutting its forecast by 60%.
1: For the first time ever for the NBA champion New York Knicks, a parade in their hometown. Mayor Zoran Mandani.
10: We're going to be sharing some additional details over the next few days, but it is going to be on Thursday. There's going to be a ceremony at City Hall. Then there's going to be a ticker tape parade, the first time in Knicks history. And we're also going to be presenting keys to the city to the team.
1: The two previous times won the world champion, they did not get a parade. Chuck Severson, ABC News.
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0: guys, this was exciting today. King Charles and Queen Camilla were in New York City. This afternoon, Charles met Mayor Mamdani. The mayor told Charles about his plan to make all the buses free. And the king said, and what is a bus?
1: Boy, they really just have nothing. And I'm sure they can't come up with anything. And what is a bus? No, actually, the communist mayor of New York is a jihadi and a racist, anti-Semite, National Socialist Workers Party kind of guy. He said if he had a chance to talk to King Charles the 111th, that he'd demand that Great Britain return a jewel that they've had for hundreds of years to India. There is a jewel in one of the British crowns, and the mayor of New York wants to start World War. What world war would it be? 111. It would be World War 111. According to Democrat members of Congress. We've got more. We got AOC. I've got AOC coming up. She's not a bright one. The Independent out of the United Kingdom. AOC calls for more Democrat-leaning states to redraw election maps after Supreme Court ruling and GOP push. Unfortunately, we have to provide balance, said the squad member. She's a third world low IQ bimbo. I think I can say bimbo in this context, can't I? Hey, bimbo, you remember the Democrats when Bill Clinton was busted for having sexual relations with every woman that walked past him? It was James Carville that said, oh, that's nothing but bimbo eruptions. So Bill Clinton sexually assaults women. And then the Democrat Party insults them and calls them bimbos because, you know, Democrats, they're not on our side. But AOC saying the Democrats have to get busy now redistricting states that they control to steal congressional seats because it's so terrible what happened in Texas that they have to do it in 49 states. They have to do it everywhere because they have the brains of little children. Angry little renting two-year-olds that you want to smack across the room, and honestly, here's you got to go. They got to go and start redistricting. AOC says, listen to this. As of 2026, highlighted by figures, J.D. Vance has put the figures out, and you might have seen them on social media posts. Republican candidates in New England. New England is six states. It's Maine, New Hampshire, Vermont, Massachusetts, Rhode Island, and Connecticut. And if you lump them together, as is often done, and call it New England, you'll see that Republicans tend to get about 40% of the vote there, about 40, and that six-state cluster. Republicans take in about 40% of the vote, and they have zero seats in the House of Representatives. Zero. Six states, 40% of the vote. Zero representation in the House of Representatives from any of those six states because the criminals have stolen our elections from us. And that's the Democrat Party. When I say the criminals, I think you know what I'm talking about. Congrats, the just amazing stuff. So Republican candidates often receive roughly 40% of the votes in New England, that six-state area, yet have sometimes held zero seats in the U.S. House of Representatives. From any of those six states, from all six of those states, from New England, zero seats in the House of Representatives. That means the Democrats have all of the seats in the House of Representatives from all six states. And I love this. This is what it says. This scenario is attributed to voter concentration patterns and district mapping. That is, the Democrats in the state houses there are redrawing the congressional districts in order to steal every seat in the House from all six states from New England, right? So following the 2022 elections, Democrats won all 21 federal House seats in New England, all of New England, marking a complete shutout, right? Now, while Democrats dominate, nearly 40% of voters in the six-state region often vote Republican. 40% of the vote, 0% of the seats in the House. That's because Democrats stole them because they're criminals. Is that amazing? Yes, sir. They claim they try to explain it. You know, they've got a guy named Moon Dutchin. Analysis, of course, of voting patterns. Says the lack of Republican representation in New England, not having a single seat in the House of Representatives, he says is largely due to geographic distribution of voters. Yeah, isn't everything? With Republicans often spread out and Democrats highly concentrated, spreading monkeypox in a pile, you know, in somebody else's house when they're not there, making it harder to secure a majority in any single district. That's because of the way it was redistricted by the Democrats, rather than solely redistricting. But the Democrats are furious today because the Supreme Court said you can't circle black areas and Latino areas, or as they say, Latinx, or Latinx? Latinx. Whatever it is. They're all mental. You can't. The Democrats say, oh, we have to be able to draw lines around black neighborhoods and give them nothing but black voters to vote for nothing but black Democrat candidates, and then Latinx, for gang members and things like that. But the Democrats say, we absolutely have to draw lines around black and Latinx neighborhoods in order to give them representation in the House. But not the same with Republicans, because it's about power, and they're racists. Let's keep that in mind. The Boston Herald noted that 41% of New Englanders voted for the GOP president in 2024, emphasizing the continued gap between voting percentage and representation. So, again, the Boston Herald, a liberal left-wing outfit, 41% of New Englanders, 41%, voted Republican, and they have zero seats from all six states. And that's because of gerrymandering that the Democrats have taken to be natural, normal. It's what everybody does. It's what they do all the time. And when New England, all six states, doesn't send a single Republican to the House of Representatives, while they're screaming over here and threatening the Supreme Court again and calling them all kinds of terrible names, these Nazis, I mean Democrats, these people do, they do that. They've been doing it for decades, for generations. It's perfectly normal to them in Illinois, in California, in New England. Every place they have a stronghold, they steal every seat. And they don't bat an eye. They don't think a thing about it. And then you say, all right, well, let's see. In Texas, we've noticed you Democrats are doing a lot of this around the country. So, and New York and Maryland, where, again, you've got about 40%. Republican voters in Maryland, and there are 8 congressional seats there, and the Democrats have 7 of them right now, but that's not enough. The communist governor, Wes Moore, should be Wes Moore, he is saying that they're, and the Democrats in the State House in Annapolis, they're going to redistrict the one Republican out of existence. That's their plan. That's what they've said, because they're functional communists, if not literal communists. And again, you got Maine, you got a Republican senator, not a single representative from the House. New Hampshire have occasionally had Republican representation in the past, but not anymore because the Democrats. But the region has seen a sharp decline in elected Republicans, and that's got everything to do with the Democrats drawing the boundaries of congressional districts so that the Democrat Party can steal them without rolling tanks in the street, which the left does in so many other places around the world. Isn't that amazing? Mm-mm-mm. And J.D. Vance has talked about this many times in the past, and he's posted on his Twitter account and so on. J.D. Vance saying back in October of last year, just a handful of months ago, said, this is really something. New England's 6 states vote about 40% Republican and have literally 0 Republican representatives in Congress. Sure. And they've got, he posted a Democrat posting on Twitter with a map of New England, and it's all blue, which means communist, because everything is a lie with these people. And we're the only country in the world that doesn't call the left red. We call the left blue, and we call conservative pro-American people red, because the communists got to choose. That's really what happened when the media pulled that dirty trick. But Andrew Follett says Democrats currently enjoy very favorable maps. New England votes about 40% Republican, yet has literally zero Republicans in the, as U.S. House members. And the Democrats laugh at that, and they say that's great. And then they redistrict along racial lines, which is illegal, and they say that's great. And if you point out that they're racists, then they firebomb a Jew. You know, that's the Democrat Party. Aren't they amazing? And so AOC is demanding that the Democrats go to whatever states they haven't stolen already and see what the criminals can do to steal more, because that's who they are. They're really something. And all right, well, with that said, you've got, where does that AOC, where's that AOC thing? Because that's number 19. That's all the way back at number 19. AOC issues demanding that Democrats, they really, they're driving towards civil war again. The party that got us into the American Civil War, into World War One, into World War Two, into the Korean War, into the Vietnam War. Pay no attention. This is a funny item. TMZ, the showbiz people, they're in Washington now. They've set up, they break more news than the New York Times. They really do. And they have for many years. TMZ reporter ran into AOC, Alexandria Ocasio-Cortez, and said, "Hey, I got a question for you, AOC. When are we going to have a girly girl president? Since you know you just keep losing. You got Hillary, Diane, Rod M. Clinton. Where's she? She's at home counting her millions of ill-gotten gains. And you got you know, dummy. She lost. Donald Trump. The Democrats have put up two women for the presidency of the United States in the history of the Democrat Party, and both of them lost to Donald Trump," which is pretty funny, in non-consecutive elections, which makes it a little bit more fun. But honestly, here's the TMZ reporter, I don't know who it is, talking to AOC.
2: What do you think we're going to have first? Are we going to have a female president first or a gay president?
3: Well, we don't know if we've already had a gay president.
2: Hey, that's true.
3: I think there are chances that maybe we have, but I don't know.
1: Yeah, that's just because everybody you know is gay. That's the problem. That Democrats have this problem a lot. They really do. They don't know any straight people. They don't know any smart people. They don't know a lot of people they don't know. And when we heard this, said, wait a minute, when are we going to have the first gay president and the first woman president? What's the difference, really? To Democrats, it's all they're in different identity buckets, but at least they're DEI qualified, right? They got that. But when we heard this, said, hey, we're going to have our first, and she says, well, maybe we've had our first gay president. And obviously, everybody thought the same thing. Reminded us of, it was TMZ, actually, in 2014 that bumped into Joan Rivers, the great comedian Joan Rivers, on the sidewalk in New York, and asked Joan Rivers the same question.
4: Do you think that the country will see the first, the United States will see the first gay president or the first woman president?
5: We already have it with Obama, so let's just calm down.
4: Got it.
5: You know Michelle is a trans.
4: I'm sorry, so what?
5: A transgender. We all know.
4: Oh, my gosh.
1: Oh, my gosh. It's a TMZ reporter, and he knows he just got a great soundbite there with Joan Rivers. And said, so, and it was funny because TMZ asked the same question in 2014 that they just asked AOC yesterday. And that is, well, we have the first woman president or the first gay president, which will come first. And Joan Rivers gave a great answer. And AOC says, well, you know, she's thinking, well, Barack Obama's gay, right? So Larry Sinclair says so. So AOC is thinking, we've already had Barack Obama. So we got that. You know, of course, Big Mike. Big Mike is the, isn't that great? And AOC, she's got more nuggets of wisdom for the political universe.
2: If you had to guess, what do you think we'll have first? Because a lot of people are like, we tried female candidates a couple times in a row. Yeah. They didn't work out.
1: Not in a row.
2: So, like, Democrats are now a little bit hesitant about doing it again.
3: I mean, honestly, I think anything can happen. I don't really buy into the skepticism. A man has lost almost every presidential election as well. And so when it comes to women, you know, I think it's more about what we're actually fighting for, right? As opposed to the body that we're in.
1: than pose the body that we're in. That's good. They're really something, aren't they? And she, oh, I don't know. A man has lost in every presidential election too, which is an observation long overdue. Thank God that AOC was here to make that observation. Just amazing stuff. And that's your Democrat Party.
3: Well, we don't know if we've already had a gay president.
2: Hey, that's true.
3: I think there are chances that maybe we have, but I don't know.
1: Yeah, ask Larry Sinclair, because, you know, Barack Hussein, it would explain Big Mike. It certainly would explain Big Mike, wouldn't it? He had to hedge his bets a little because he wanted to go into politics. Amazing stuff. You guys. Hey, anybody remember, where was he? Ronald Reagan. Remember Ronald Reagan? A Democrat shot Ronald Reagan. A Democrat shot Donald Trump. A Democrat shot Abraham Lincoln. A Democrat shot Steve Scalise. A Democrat shot. A Democrat shot. Hey, it's only a three-hour show. I've got a little Ronald Reagan moment coming up as well.
5: You know, Shell is a trans.
4: I'm sorry, she's a what?
5: A transgender. We all know.
4: Oh my gosh.

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12: I just started planning for the Kentucky Derby on Saturday. Maybe a party, maybe a few people over. Not a big party. A few people for the Kentucky Derby might be a good way to go. In the meantime, let's go to the telephones, Michael. Let's go to Steve calling from Bethany Beach, which is in Delaware. And Joe Biden might be dragging a six-ounce lawn chair next to Steve. Steve, you're on the Chris Plant Show.
13: I love your show, Chris, and I love you on Newsmax, too. But the reason for my call today, last couple of days, I've seen on my Facebook page that from back in 1995, a young businessman in New York City saved the day for all the World War II Vietnam or World War II veterans 50 years after the fact. He stroked a check for $200,000 and saved the parade that they weren't going to have. Got a bunch of his affluent friends and raised another $300,000. And Donald J. Trump saved the day and had the parade to celebrate the 50 years after World War II ended. And he never gets any credit for any of the good stuff he does, whether it's save them thousands and thousands and millions of dollars in the ice skating rink that he single-handedly did for like $300,000 or some ridiculously low amount of money.
12: Yep.
13: And certainly the First Lady used to always be lobbying and working fundraising for the Boys Clubs in New York City. They've done so many great things.
12: Well, yeah, but they're not Democrats, so...

0: 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Enter the Top Pop, basement barbecue or backyard upgrade. 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
2: ABC News, I'm Chuck Sievertson. So will gasoline prices drop? President Trump and the Prime Minister of Pakistan announce a short-term deal to end the U.S. blockade of the Strait of Hormuz. The Pakistani official says the agreement covers Lebanon and Iranian demand. It comes after Israeli air attacks on Beirut drew condemnation from the Iranians. ABC News White House correspondent Karen Travers.
3: There's no mention in the president's post about what was agreed to in terms of Iran's highly enriched uranium. This memo of understanding was aimed at reopening the strait to shipping traffic and then starting a period of further negotiations on Iran's nuclear program.
2: Gas Buddy reporting that the average price for gasoline has dropped below $4 a gallon. A large demonstration near the site of the coming G7 summit in nearby Geneva today. President Trump travels tonight to Evian, France for the meetings. Switzerland and France say they are mobilizing thousands of soldiers in the summit locations for security. This is ABC News.
4: How did I lose weight? And I did lean right here. I did. I love this stuff. Listen, Brickhouse Nutrition been with me for a long time. So chatting with Miles. I'm up at like 235. True story. I never minded being 235, but you know what minded? My knees that were falling apart and my back. 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I said, I got to lose some LBs, Miles. 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

0: You know how the Democrats love to murder people? There's a Democrat named John Hinckley. Democrats love to say he comes from a Republican family. His father was a Republican. They failed and raised a Democrat who shot Ronald Wilson Reagan as president of the United States. And, you know, you a lot of crazy stuff, you people. But I was thinking about that today, and I started looking on the internet. Have you seen this internet? There's a lot of stuff out there. And ABC News from 1981, when then President Ronald Wilson Reagan was arriving at the Washington Hilton Hotel, and the President of the United States and his entourage, his press secretary, James Brady, who was shot in the head by John Hinckley, a Secret Service agent, Tim McCarthy, was shot in the chest by John Hinckley, a D.C. police officer, Thomas Delahanty, was shot by John Hinckley. And John Hinckley now, he was in an insane asylum, which is where Democrats should be as a rule, the old St. Elizabeth's Mental Institution, which should still be open, but they turned it into the Department of Homeland Security. There's a certain symmetry with that, I suppose. But the people at ABC News, they covered the story in 1981, the day that Ronald Reagan was shot at the Washington Hilton Hotel. March 30th of 1981. Keeping in mind, President Reagan had just been inaugurated for the first time on January 20th, 1981. February, March, 2 months later, John Hinckley shot President Reagan and wounded him. And he famously was taken to the hospital and said to the doctors when he got to the George Washington University emergency room, "I hope you're all good Republicans." And the doctor, well, they had turned out, was a Democrat, said, "We're all Republicans today. We're all Republicans today, Mr. President," he reportedly said. And Ronald Reagan being shot by John Hinckley. John Hinckley went to St. Elizabeth, the Mendel Institution. Then they let him out. And now he pretends that he's a successful professional guitar player and singer, just like Hunter Biden is a successful artist. He's a painter, you know. And he sells out every time. He says, "Oh, I'm going to do a guitar concert in New York." He sells out the tickets. The Democrats buy up the tickets in a heartbeat because murder is their bag, baby. Assassination is their bag. And he sells T-shirts online. You can wear your John Hinckley T-shirt if you're a mentally ill Democrat. I'm sorry, I know that's repetitive and redundant and unnecessarily duplicative. Mentally ill Democrat. But there it was. Honestly, 2 months after Ronald Reagan was inaugurated, 2 months and 10 days, I remember it well, remember it very well. It was a heck of a day, and just amazing. Now, 2 months, he after he was shot, he kind of walked it off, and he was doing jokes minutes after he was shot. He was doing jokes, and he had just been shot in the chest by a Democrat, would-be presidential assassin. 2 months later, he was in Berlin. He was in, we called it West Berlin then, because we hadn't defeated the Soviet Union just yet. But he was in West Berlin, and, you know, he was doing the Mr. Gorbachev tear down this wall and all that good stuff. But 2 months after, President Reagan was at a big public event outdoors with a very large audience in West Berlin, in Germany, Deutschland, as they call it there. And you'll never guess what happened. This is President Reagan at the podium addressing a large crowd when a very loud noise occurred, and President Trump, 2 months after being shot. I'm sorry, President Reagan, got to narrow it down, because all the Republican presidents, you know, because the Democrats, they're all in danger. This was 2 months later, President Reagan.
1: "We're reminded of the many traditions of openness and democracy that have marked the history of this city. Amir missed me.
0: That does. It turned out it was a big balloon in the crowd. A big balloon in the crowd popped. And again, he had just been shot 2 months earlier, and he's walking it off. He's in Germany giving speeches and, you know, trying to crush the Soviet Union and smash the fascism of communism. And a big balloon goes off, and he smirked, looked around, little look, said, missed me.
1: Amir missed me.
0: And everybody laughs because he's no wussy. He's no Barack Obama. He's no Hillary Clinton whining and crying all the time. He takes a bullet. He brushes it off. He goes out for a walk. You know, honestly, you guys, you people, unbelievable. Yes, sir. And let's go to number five. Sound by number five, because I was talking to somebody yesterday or day before yesterday. Say, hey, what are you saying about the Secret Service, the night of Correspondents' Dinner? And we're still, there's this weird story about a Secret Service agent that was shot in the chest wearing body armor, and the body armor slowed the bullet down, but he got hit, and he was taken to the hospital, and he was treated, a Secret Service agent. And now there's all kinds of mixed-up stuff about, well, was he shot by friendly fire? And they've apparently come out now and said, he was not shot by another agent or another law enforcement officer. They're saying that he was not the victim of a friendly fire incident. That's what they're saying. And that goes back and forth and back and forth. But if it wasn't friendly fire, then did the Democrat would-be assassin shoot the Secret Service agent in the chest through the body armor? That's something that we'd all like to know. And it's a lot of back and forth, back and forth. But as what did I say about the Secret Service? You know, the truth is this crazy man got a room in the hotel apparently a couple of days before the dinner itself. He brought his shotgun, pistols. You see, he got a K-bar, U.S. Marine Corps K-bar knife strapped to his torso, through his personage. And he had another nice-looking flip knife with him, too. And it looked like maybe he had two pistols on his belt. Is that what it looked like to you? That they released this photograph, two pistols, and he's got, I recognize, the K-bar knife, the combat knife, U.S. Marine Corps combat knife, the K-bar. K-bar was there. And he's got a K-bar lashed to his torso under his jacket. It looks like two pistols and then the 12-gauge shotgun. And he came sprinting through the magnetometers and so on. And a Secret Service agent was shot, and there's some mystery about that, and I hope they can sort that out. It shouldn't be too hard to straighten that out pretty soon. There's video everywhere. I think I saw a uniformed division Secret Service officer fire a shot that hit a plainclothes Secret Service agent across the way from the magnetometers. I thought I saw that on day one, and I said at home, I said that looks like a friendly fire incident. And we're still sorting that out, and I don't know why.

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1: Secret Service agent was shot and hopefully just mildly, lightly wounded and not seriously wounded. And whether that was a friendly fire incident or not, they say he fired one shot from the 12-gauge pump-action shotgun that he had with him. But I didn't say anything about him pulling out a pistol, and so they're still sorting that out. But I got to say that the Secret Service, that they moved the Veep off the stage very quickly, the Vice President, J.D. Vance, and they had surrounded the president. And I looked at it again yesterday. It's a matter of 3-5 seconds that the president is swarmed with Secret Service agents on the counter-assault team, the guys in combat gear with rifles and all that stuff. But J.D. Vance was asked, what kind of a job you think the Secret Service did? I think they did their job. And it's amazing that they got him alive. It's unfortunate that an agent was shot in what I think will turn out to be, even though they're now saying it was not a friendly fire incident, I think it will turn out to be a friendly fire incident. How else could it? It doesn't make any sense otherwise. Unless the guy was firing pistols magically while firing a shotgun, it doesn't make any sense. But Vice President J.D. Vance yesterday.
2: The thing that I really gained an appreciation for, Will, is what an amazing job the agents of the Secret Service do. You saw they went right to me. They went right to the President of the United States. They put their lives in harm's way. It's easy to forget that the reason they're there is for nights like what happened Saturday night. So I just feel very grateful to them and very grateful for what they do and frankly grateful to God that that agent who was shot was not seriously hurt.
1: Yeah, not seriously hurt, but he said that agent was hurt and thankfully not seriously hurt and body armor and all that. And now the reporting today is that there was no friendly fire incident. And I don't know how that makes sense. It just doesn't make sense to me. And I think that will change. Initial reports are always wrong, as I'm fond of saying, because they so often are. And I've been paying attention for a long time now. Initial reports are always wrong. J.D. Vance said, listen, the Secret Service did great, got me, got the president. Nobody was, you know, none of the good guys, a Secret Service agent, according to the vice president, was shot, but it's still and not seriously wounded. But, yes. Also, did you notice, I think I talked about this a couple of days ago, but not very much. The ICE agent, he was an ICE agent, right, in Minneapolis, that shot and killed Democrat Party hero and martyr Renee Good, who was trying to run over a federal law enforcement agent while interfering with an ongoing federal law enforcement operation. And Renee Good was shot and killed. And the Democrats want to lynch the agent because they are the Klan and they are the party of lynching people from trees over time. But that agent has been reassigned out of Minneapolis to another city where he has resumed his career and his work and has been assigned to do the same thing that he was doing in Minneapolis in another city. But, you know, the Democrats, they want to lynch everybody, the police. Michael Brown was shot and killed after attacking a police officer. And what was his name? Darren Wilson. Darren Wilson. And Darren Wilson, the police officer that shot 6'5", 295-pound, 18-year-old criminal stoner, Michael Brown, he got shot because he attacked a police officer in his car. And became a hero of the Democrat Party and the media, but I repeat myself. And that officer not only had to leave his job, he had to leave the city, he had to leave the state, and there was reporting that he left the country because I think he was a sergeant, Darren Wilson, Officer Darren Wilson, because the Democrats, you know, there. And of course, their hero, St. George Floyd, was arrested. What was his name, the police officer? You got to know the names of the police officers. And the Democrats put him in prison, put him on trial for murder because George Floyd died of a heart attack while resisting arrest. Derek Chauvin, I just remembered it. And Derek Chauvin, they put in prison

0: where a Democrat stabbed him 22 times because the Democrat Party is a bloodthirsty gang of death cultists. That's who they are. And speaking of that, they also assassinated Charlie Kirk of Turning Point USA. And Erica Kirk, his widow, not his wife, not his bride, his widow, because the Democrats murdered him. And most Democrats will actually defend murdering him because they think that he said something objectionable. And when he didn't, because whatever they think they know, they're wrong about. And amazing stuff. These people, Erica Kirk was at the correspondents' dinner when the gunfire began and the panic and assumed the crash position. Erica Kirk.
1: Seems to me that nothing will ever be enough for the evil in this world. Our country has become unrecognizable. These people have perverted the truth to the point that they motivated the murder of my husband. They have continuously tried to assassinate the president. And anyone who stands in their way is labeled hateful, racist, fascist, and every other trigger word that is grossly dishonest.
0: Yeah, she said the country is unrecognizable. It's Barack Obama promised the fundamental transformation of America. And he secured the ultimate power in the United States. And the Democrat Party is anti-civilizational. And they are waging an asymmetric civil war within our borders, within the borders of the United States. You may recall the sound at the correspondents' dinner on Saturday night. The Democrats are here. I got to tell you, from Reagan in Washington and Reagan in Germany, and it's our great caller earlier today, Warren. There have been 19 Republican presidents. Three of them have been shot and killed. That's one out of six. One out of six shot and killed. And as Warren pointed out, that's the same as playing Russian roulette. Take an old Smith & Wesson six shooter, put a bullet in one chamber in the cylinder and play Russian roulette. That's what it is to be a Republican president. It's much safer if you're a Democrat, because Democrats are the murderers.
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0: A Democrat member of the House of Representatives from Massachusetts, one of those six states where there are no Republican representatives, even though they have about 40% of the voting population. Zero seats in the House of Representatives because communists. And Seth Moulton was with his pals on CNN and Aaron Burnett. And listen to this. He believes that the Secretary of War, Pete Hegseth, might have to be executed, might have to be killed by these guys in the state, these communists who murder everybody. That he's not Trotsky, you know, the Secretary of War, Pete Hegseth. But it says, blowing up drug trafficking boats out of Venezuela is just like Nazis in World War II. Here we go. And Pete Hegseth might have to be executed.
1: There's been press reporting on some of these individuals who've been killed who are clearly not war criminals. And on top of that, we then have
0: criminals.
1: The strike where they
0: They're
1: came
0: drug
1: back
0: traffickers.
1: And hit it again, a double tap, just purely to kill these survivors who were clinging to wreckage. You know, it's interesting, Aaron, another historical analogy. Back in World War II, the Allies tried Nazi submarine captains for doing this exact same thing. And guess what the conclusion was? They got executed. Listen to that, Mr. Secretary.
0: See, there you go. Democrat congressman from Massachusetts, Seth Moulton. Listen to that, Mr. Secretary. You're a Nazi U-boat captain, and we're going to have to execute you. Like it's World War II and you're a war criminal because the Democrats. Just amazing people. Yeah, he's from Massachusetts. 36% Republican votes, zero Republicans in the House of Representatives. I think they're stealing.
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3: From ABC News, I'm Chuck Sievertson. President Trump and the Prime Minister of Pakistan announce a short-term deal to restore the flow of oil through the Strait of Hormuz. The Pakistani official says the agreement covers Lebanon and Iranian demand. Comes after Israeli air attacks on Beirut today drew condemnation from the Iranians. The announcements leave a lot of questions. ABC News White House correspondent Karen Travers.
4: President Trump in a social media post says a deal between the U.S. and Iran is now, quote, complete. He says the U.S. Navy blockade of Iranian ports will now be lifted and claims he's authorizing the, quote, toll-free opening of the Strait of Hormuz, the waterway that's been blocked by Iran for months. There's no mention in the president's post about what was agreed to in terms of Iran's highly enriched uranium. This memo of understanding was aimed at reopening the strait to shipping traffic and then starting a period of further negotiations on Iran's nuclear program, an issue that has complicated recent talks between the U.S. and Iran. Karen Travers, ABC News, Geneva, Switzerland.
3: Geneva is where President Trump will travel tonight to a G7 summit in Evian, France. He made the announcement about a half hour before futures markets for oil and stocks began trading. U.S. and global oil are trading lower. Stock futures are higher, with Dow futures up more than 300 points. Gas Buddy reporting today that the average price for gasoline has dropped below $4 a gallon. After the Israeli air attacks in Lebanon today, Avner Vilan, a former senior officer in Israeli military intelligence, speaking about Israeli Prime Minister Benjamin Netanyahu.
5: I don't think this is necessarily Bibi trying to sabotage the deal. However, we know what he thinks about the deal, and I'm sure this actually crossed his mind when he ordered that strike in Beirut.
3: A large demonstration near the site of the summit in nearby Geneva today. Switzerland and France say they are mobilizing thousands of troops to ensure security during the 3 days of meetings. Listening to ABC News.
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3: 12 deaths in the crash of a small plane outside Butler, Missouri this morning and went down after taking off from the local airport to go skydiving.
8: Yeah, it absolutely is called Nobody Wants to Have on any day. And, you know, we just want to reassure the public that there's nothing criminal that we can see.
3: Bates County Sheriff Chad Anderson, federal safety investigators are looking into it. Russian President Putin and Ukrainian President Zelensky each spoke by phone with President Trump today. Swiss voters have rejected a far-right proposal to cap their nation's population at 10 million. Not only does the crisis in the Middle East with Iran send oil and gasoline prices higher, this could too, says ABC's Jim Ryan.
9: Even soaring gas prices haven't quelled Americans' demand for travel, but now industry analysts expect inventories to run short this summer as U.S. refineries struggle to keep running close to their capacity.
3: For the first time ever, the New York Knicks will get a parade for their NBA championship to their fans.
10: Everyone always called us trash. It was always the Knicks are trash, Knicks are trash. What happened now?
11: We are finally
10: we got champions! Champions!
12: Feeling ecstatic right now. Amazing. It's a great feeling to finally get a championship after so many years.
3: Mayor Zoran Mandani says Thursday will be a ceremony at City Hall and then a first ever for the Knicks ticker tape parade. Neither their 1973 nor 1970 NBA titles were celebrated with a parade. Chuck Sievertson, ABC News.
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1: Oh, hot damn. Back in action for hour number three of Fox Across America with your man, Jimmy Failla. Steve Hilton, who is the guy representing the Republican Party in the California gubernatorial election. It all comes down to Hilton. He is going to join us in this hour to talk about his runoff against Javier Becerra and maybe get to the bottom of how Nithya Raman went from a distant third to running away with the mail-in balloting. I don't know. It seems a little bit like chicanery where I'm at.
2: What in the wide, wide world of sports is going on here?
1: But whether you agree or disagree, you are welcome to be a part of this show. I would just tell you, I'm not an activist. I'm very much a talk show host. I'm a grown man who plays video games. I'm not here to steer our democracy, because if this whole country lives and dies with me, it died a long time ago.
3: He's a lousy dad, but he's right.
1: 888-788-9910 is the phone number. The reason we have been harping on these California elections is because a lot of people keep saying, oh, these Republicans say there's something wrong. They don't have any proof. Here's Kayleigh McEnany, clip one.
4: We're learning more about the professional signature collector who agreed to plead guilty to paying homeless people to register to vote in Los Angeles. Brenda Lee Brown Armstrong admitted she used to pay people on Skid Row $2 or $3 to sign ballot initiative petitions and gave homeless people her address to use so they could register to vote. Armstrong got paid for every signature she got, and the DOJ says this case is just the tip of the iceberg.
1: Whoa, wait a minute here. Okay, so a woman pled guilty to paying homeless people to vote.
5: That's not right.
1: And everybody keeps telling you, no, there's no proof. What are you talking about? Come on, this is January 6th stuff. Jimmy, shut up. What are you doing? That whole thing. Okay, but we've got people pleading guilty to buying votes. That awful lot like election fraud. In fact, they're going to jail for election fraud. Okay, and then you've got this other reality that just doesn't pass the sniff test. And I know the sniff test is a bad analogy in a state like California where they go big potty on the sidewalk. But to everyone objectively listening right now, okay, I'm in a pink denim jacket. That's what I'm wearing right now. I am not a serious person, meaning I'm not like selling you agitation. I don't want you to get angry. I'm trying to be a force multiplier of positive energy. Okay, when you're a broadcaster, you're on a few hundred stations, whatever my mood is becomes your mood if you listen long enough. And whatever mood I send you home in, you're going to hand to the next person who's going to hand it to the next person who's going to hand it to the next person. That's the truth. When you're in mass media, TV, radio, you are a force multiplier of whatever your vibe happens to be. So mine is, you know, like I said, I'll have serious conversations with you about issues, but I'll take them seriously. But I'm not taking myself seriously.
6: My hobbies are fast cars and fast women.
1: Fast cars and, well, I'm married now. Women have slowed down a little bit. That whole, you know.
7: I admire your honesty.
1: No, shout out to Jenny. She's the best. But the point is, okay, when I get on the air with you, I'm not trying to get you worked up. I'm trying to have like a legitimate, like a horse sense exchange with you where I play you clips, talk to you about what's happening in politics, and just give you a reasoned analysis. Okay, reasoned analysis. It's not a wonky show. I'm not memorizing policy. Well, that was Article 23, Section B, which was a recess. I'm not doing that. It would put everybody to bed, you know? I mean, you get sick of it.
8: Shut up! Will you shut up?
1: Honestly, somebody was telling me this at the Talkers Convention last week. They're like, wow, your show's really easy to listen to. I said because my IQ is at the exact place it needs to be. If my IQ was like 50 points higher, this show would be unbearable. Because people who are smart have to constantly remind you how smart they are by saying a lot of academic things that you get sick of listening to after a while. Okay, I'm just going to talk to you through the lens of horse sense. Okay, objective analysis. Nithya Raman had to get up and address her supporters on election night. She cried. She didn't want them to think she let them down. She didn't want her family to think she let them down. She wanted to remind the world that they fought for all of the right causes. And she was saying this at a time when she was in a distant third place, like her Polymarket odds were under 7% of making it to the runoff. She has since crushed Spencer Pratt and Karen Bass in mail-in balloting from the very districts in California where people are now being arrested for buying homeless votes. So I want you to hear this and tell me if this woman thought she had any chance of making it into the next round. She didn't, okay, to be clear, but it's just worth acknowledging that this was part of this this whole entire charade. Clip 12.
5: I've been a candidate for something as long as you can remember. And you've had to live through it with me. And you've been so patient through all of it. Thank you. I hope you know that everything every person in this room is fighting for in this campaign has been about building a city that's worthy of you and every child in this city.
7: Oh, shut up, woman.
1: Because that woman has now made it into the runoff. Guys, that was a concession speech. There was, I just want you to know everything we were fighting for was to make a better life. And now she has somehow surged past Spencer Pratt by 29,000 votes. She didn't win her own district. She got blown out in her district. Okay, yet she was popular enough in the other districts where all the late mail-in ballots are coming from.
9: What a fraud!
1: I don't know that it's legitimately a fraud. I just know that a lot of people are getting arrested for fraud. Doesn't mean she was a part of it. No one's getting arrested for specifically helping her. For real, I'm, you know, I want to caveat that. But this comes on the aftermath of Gavin Newsom, the governor, in a state that has been one-party rule, saying that there are things we can do to make sure two candidates don't make the runoff. It is a break glass scenario. Here's Newsom saying it, clip 11.
10: There is a break the glass scenario, and there's many people that have a deep understanding of what it would look like if Democrats were locked out, and we're going to do everything to make sure that doesn't happen.
1: We're going to do everything to make sure Democrats don't get locked out. So if that means, I don't know, going down the skid row and handing out a couple of $2 bills to the crackheads, let's get this going, girl. Come on, man. We need these votes.
11: Paying in cash.
1: I don't know that that's true. I don't. But, you know, when you see the way they count votes, you see the fact that it is not only do they not have voter ID, but they sued to stop the Department of Justice from checking their voter rolls. I mean, the DOJ just wanted to come in and match every voter to an address. But California sued. Why? Why? Because a lot of the voters are all registered to the same damn address. That's a real thing. Okay, to give you an example, Brenda Lee Brown Armstrong admitted she used to pay people on Skid Row $2 to $3 to sign a ballot initiative. Okay, she paid every signature and gave homeless people her address to use so they could register to vote. That's the problem in California. That's why they don't want voter ID. If I hand you an ID, you then look up my address to make sure it matches what I'm registered as. And when you look up my address, if you see that there are 300 other people registered to the same address,
12: this could be a problem.
1: You either have to stop me from voting, which starts a whole hullabaloo, or you have to just play along and pretend you didn't run my address and you don't actually realize there's so many people registered to one place. That's what's going on in California, straight up. They were juicing turnout in a lot of gray area ways, some of which were legal. Ballot harvesting is legal, meaning it's not illegal to go to the homeless community, give them money, and give them a fake address to vote from. That is illegal. That woman's going to jail. But just the same, you could go to a residential apartment building where people don't traditionally turn out in high percentages to vote, and you could get a 100% voter turnout by collecting their ballots and mailing them in for them. That's now legal. Like, that is a thing you can do. You can show up and go, hey, we got an election coming up. You got a ballot in the mail. Fill it out. Give it to me. I'll go hand it in. Better yet, don't fill it out. Just give it to me and I'll go hand it in. And that's how you wind up in these scenarios where 24,000 votes come in and Spencer Pratt doesn't get one of them. Oh, for 24,000 votes? And they want you to believe that's legitimate?
13: Sell crazy someplace else. We're all stocked up here.
1: So just talking to you as an objective observer, okay? Because I want to be responsible. Nithya Raman cried after getting blown out in her district and blown out on election night. She has now gotten an overwhelming amount of mail-in ballots. So overwhelming that she leapfrogged Spencer Pratt by 29,000 votes. She might even catch Karen Bass. I doubt it, because they're going to probably stop padding now. But the point is, those things undermine faith in democracy, and Republicans call it fixed. If it doesn't actually get fixed, the next time the Republicans win a close election, the Democrats go, oh, was that payback for that California thing you said was stolen? The hell's going on here? It's kind of how 2020 and 2016 went down. Trump won the 2016 election, and the Democrats didn't say it was legitimate. You know how they tell you if you undermine faith in democracy, you should be in jail? It's treason. How dare you question an election? Well, this is what the Democrats were saying in 2016.
9: As I've been telling candidates who have come to see me, you can run the best campaign. You can even become the nominee. And you can have the election stolen from you.
11: You agree that Donald Trump is, in effect, not a legitimate president?
12: I think that there's no question that the process that elected him was not legitimate.
14: The president elect, although legally elected, is not legitimate.
15: Donald Trump is an illegitimate president.
16: I think the interference, although not yet quantified, if fully investigated, would show that Trump didn't actually win the election in 2016.
17: So you believe President Trump is an illegitimate president?
16: Based on what I just said, which I can't retract.
18: Trump knows he's an illegitimate president who got illegitimate foreign help.
1: Wow, that's Hillary Clinton, who now says Donald Trump should die in prison for questioning the legitimacy of an election.
19: She is a fraud, a phony, a woman without a moral core, a regular two-faced, mealy-mouthed politician who swings with the wind.
1: When there's a double standard, there's no standard. Okay, and we are going towards a place where the peaceful transfer of power will not be as common if this is the case in our elections. That's why you need Republicans to pass the SAVE Act. Okay, I don't get on the air and just go, oh, the Democrats are bad. Democrats don't control the Senate and the House and the presidency. The Republicans do. And are the Republicans doing anything to pass the SAVE Act that 84% of us want? No. Guys, the talk radio host you listen to who just gets on the air every day and tells you the Democrats are the devil, he's partly right, but he's not helping you if that's all he ever does, because you don't get accountability from calling out one side. You get accountability from creating an environment similar to the one you grew up in, where the voters no longer look at their fellow voters as their enemies. If you are a Republican voter, that Democrat aunt you have that shows up and ruins Thanksgiving is not actually your enemy. She represents the civilian class like you. They represent the government class. And the people in government are supposed to answer to us, the taxpayers. But they don't do that anymore because they know we want to beat the other side more than anything else in this next election. It's not about quality of life. It's not about ideas. Think how many people in Maine are voting for Graham Plattner. They've spent how many years calling Trump a Nazi, and now they're voting for a guy with a Nazi tattoo. Those aren't serious people. Those are clowns. But that's what our elections have become. There's nobody sitting in California watching them count votes a week later going, ah, this is legitimate. They're just going, ha ha, we're beating the Republicans. But they don't realize how much they're contributing to the demise of this very thing we're fighting control of. Okay, that's the reality right now. Politics have turned into two little kids who don't want to share a toy. Hey, can I play with your Buzz Lightyear? No. Come on, just let them play. Ah! And they pull back and forth, and the next thing you know, they broke the toy in half. That's where we are in our democracy right now, if you don't make some type of change. That's why I get on the air every day, and I just don't go, oh, the Democrats are bad. The Democrats suck. Okay? But you got to call out the Republicans, too, because when it comes to election integrity, they ain't doing a freaking thing to help. Okay, that is the reality.
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0: Breakfast Fox across America with Jimmy Failla, fired up to talk to this next guest. The last time we were together, I was seeing two of him, but I can confidently tell you we are joined by one Paul Gleiser right now. Man.
1: Hey, man, listen, the steak at Bobby Van's, the steakhouse equivalent of being waterboarded.
0: That was good stuff.
1: It was great stuff. That bone-in ribeye, I'm still getting over. Fantastically good steak.
0: Thank you for that. Next time around, we got to take you to Patsy's and sit at the Frank Sinatra table.
1: I'm ready.
0: With Sal and the gang. There's two places in this whole freaking city that I frequent quietly. Patsy's and, of course, Bobby Van's. So if you're listening on WOR in the local market and you want to see Paul Gleiser the next time he's in town, you check one of those two haunts, and there's a very good chance you're going to run into the guy. Give me this, since I got you on the line now. Now that I'm done with my restaurant week sandwich board. You're down in Texas. I don't know that necessarily Spurs country, but we do have a game four tonight between the Knicks and the Spurs. How are the local sports fans handling this series right now?
1: Well, it's in my immediate part of the world. I'm sitting here in Dallas. We are the Dallas Mavericks, who amount to nothing currently in the NBA. So, you know, I think what we have here is people just want the Texas team to win. It's just fair. State pride. It's certainly nothing like what's going on in New York. When I saw there last week, it was crazy.
0: Well, we haven't won in 53 years. You guys have been winning.
1: When?
0: I know, but you had Tim Duncan and David Robinson, and you had a good run. New York, we haven't been known for beating the other team as much as we've been known for beating the other fans. You know what I'm saying?
1: Yeah.
0: We just had a watch party the other night where 21 people got arrested in the park. It's so
1: You know, my wife and I were talking, you know, what happens in New York if the Knicks go on to win the series and win the championship?
0: Well, the nice thing is, it already looks like somebody wrecked the place. So we don't have to worry about the fallout from those ensuing riots that could ensue. But actually, I think it'd be okay. I don't think this is because the city's won enough things. Okay, maybe not recently. The most recent thing we have is a Giants championship over the Patriots. But they've won enough things that I think it's just going to be more of a rowdy thing than it's going to be. And maybe this is wishful thinking, than it's going to be a destructive thing.
1: Let's hope. If New York Knicks win or if the San Antonio Spurs win, whichever team wins, I want the locals to have a good time.
0: Amen. I can get behind that. Yes. No, 1,000% I agree. Last question, since I got you on the line. Okay. I have Steve Hilton coming up. He just made it into the runoff in California. He could very well be the next governor. Okay. Is there any part of you sitting out there in Texas? I know you don't vote in California, but you probably technically could if you wanted to.
1: Yeah, that's the thing. There you go.
0: Do you have a hard time taking that election seriously?
1: Yeah, I do. And it's kind of like you've said on the air many times. If your husband is reluctant to show you the credit card statement, maybe you need to look at the credit card statement.
0: That's it. I might have oversimplified, but you're right, correct?
1: It's that simple. You know, I've attended the past five political conventions on both sides. Every single person in the Democratic National Convention, a lot of black people in there, all had to show a photo ID.
0: Every single one of them. That's the scam. Maybe that's why they're beating each other up at the Knicks watch party. They just don't agree on the politics. We'll find out soon enough. Paul Gleiser, you still got it, man. Thanks for a few minutes.
1: It's always a pleasure, my man. Talk to you.
0: See you next week. The great Paul Gleiser, Steve Hilton, coming up to bat after this on Fox Across America.
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4: ABC News, I'm Chuck Sievertson. Oil tankers are not yet moving through the Strait of Hormuz. President Trump, in announcing on social media the immediate lifting of the U.S. Navy blockade of the oil shipping route, also is writing that the strait isn't opening until the signing of the deal on Friday. That's because the oil flow is linked to removing mines, says the president. Prime Minister of Pakistan says the initial agreement, not a final nuclear deal, covers Lebanon and Iranian demand. It comes after Israeli air attacks in Beirut today drew condemnation from the Iranians. Avner Levon, a former senior officer who worked in Israeli military intelligence, on ABC's This Week.
5: Prime Minister Netanyahu would think it's a bad deal because it gives Iran a lifeline of financial aid, financial support, where what Iran really needs is more pressure.
4: U.S. and global oil are trading lower. Stock futures are higher. This is ABC News.
6: How did I lose weight? And I did. 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
15: He's got ties. 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

0: Talks Across America with Jimmy Failla. Fired up to talk my next guest, who has made the runoff in California. I didn't vote for him out here in New York, but I probably could have. I mean, for all we know, in California. But joining us now, the man, the myth, the legend, Steve Hilton on the line. Hey, man.
1: How you doing? I can't believe you didn't vote. What about your dog? Dogs vote, dead people vote. I just don't think you're playing the game right.
0: I should have been up at the Bronx Zoo getting some of those animals registered to vote. We would have called this thing a long time ago. Congratulations. Exactly. I'm excited for you. One of the funniest things I've seen, okay, is CNN announcing to their viewers that you had made it into the runoff. It is... If you've ever seen a cat getting a bath, the cat just, you know, shrinks and doesn't want to be there. A cat getting a bath moment, if ever there was one.
1: Well, I'm very happy to have, you know, given them something to be upset about. It's just a thrill. I mean, that's really why I do this, you know, for those moments. And then especially to make sure that you can bring them to me, because it's easy to miss them.
0: Yeah, no, I know. You got a lot going on. But you're being driven around California right now. I'm assuming this is one of those licensed drivers and not someone who doesn't speak English. Gavin Newsom gave a license to.
1: We've got a nice Sikh gentleman.
0: Okay.
1: He's there. He's doing a good job. We're just trying to find someone to run into, to cause a deadly pileup if possible.
0: You might get that. You might get a Gavin Newsom endorsement if this keeps up. Be careful.
1: Exactly. He'll switch to me from back Korea. I'm just looking at your little your logo there. We need something like that. Steve Across California. I like it. I like the little thing you got there. Well, that should be the theme of our campaign.
0: Listen, my staff gets paid in bourbon. You can probably negotiate with them offline. You'll be just fine. We're talking to the great Steve Hilton. So give me this. I just have one substantive question.
1: I'm off. I'm going. That's it.
0: I saw you mention that you'd invite Javier Becerra to support voter ID, because that is going to be on the ballot in the fall, correct? A voter ID initiative?
1: Yeah, we've got it on the ballot. So this is the big thing for California. Whatever happens with the Save America Act, all of that, it's on the ballot here. Uh-huh. Thanks to some great campaigners. A friend of mine called Carl DeMaio runs an organization called Reform California. The Lincoln Club of Orange County. Really great work went into putting it on the ballot. Uh-huh. So now we can vote for it. It's got 70% support in California.
0: Wow.
1: So that was my generous offer to my opponent.
0: Uh-huh.
1: Come with me, Javier, and let's do this. Let's get it done. Something we can agree upon. Of course he can't, because they always put themselves on the wrong side of things where most normal people agree.
0: Well, let me ask you this. If Steve Hilton is the next governor of California and the...
1: No, you're not getting a job.
0: Before you go. I don't listen. Stop it. I wouldn't even humor such a thing, because if you run a background check, I just wasted your time and mine. There's no way I'm getting a job. I don't think I could get hired by Graham Plattner's campaign at this point. I'm aware... Get it. But give me this. If you're the governor of California and the feds want to audit California's voter rolls, would you sue to block them, or would you let them check the voter rolls?
1: This is the point. You nailed it. This is the point, right? And this is the point. Everyone asked me the whole time, especially, you know, places like CNN and elsewhere, how are you going to win with the Trump endorsement and Trump, Trump, Trump? It's all they got to say. And Javier Becerra, his entire campaign is going to be Trump, Trump, Trump, Trump, MAGA, MAGA, MAGA.
0: Mm-hmm.
1: And my point is this. The president and his team are doing a ton of that would give practical benefits to Californians.
0: Mm-hmm.
1: What you just mentioned is one example. Another example is auditing the fraud in the healthcare system.
0: Yeah.
1: They're blocking that as well, trying to open up oil and gas production so we can cut gas prices.
0: Yeah.
1: Gavin Newsom's blocking that. Forest management, so we don't have mega wildfires. They're blocking that. On all these specific things, it's going to be helpful to Californians to have a governor who actually works with the administration on common sense things that make our lives better.
0: Amen. Well, that's what I think a lot of people are missing. If you're just joining us, Steve Hilton with us on the Zoom, is the idea of a governor having a good working relationship with a president, no matter who that president is, it's not a bad thing for your state.
1: Exactly. And that's exactly right. And I say that just, you know, I'd say whoever's in the White House, that's the job of the governor. But we've got this, we've got Newsom, who's basically completely checked out.
0: Mm-hmm.
1: He's not interested in anything to do with our state other than using it as an opportunity to push his presidential campaign. His entire time is spent looking for ways to kind of show how much he hates Trump,
0: yeah,
1: and how he can troll him. And it's just utterly pathetic.
0: Yeah, it actually does just look like a well-dressed group therapy session at this point. Because this getting in front of a mic and venting about, it really is. It's very uninspiring. But people are fired up for this campaign. I'm going to be in California in July for 3 shows. My only question is, you know, comedy is a pretty bipartisan game. I obviously have Newsom jokes and Karen Bass jokes and everything else to be said about Javier Becerra. Is it acceptable to joke about Republican nominee Steve Hilton, or am I going to get deported?
1: You will when I take office in January, but for now, keep doing the jokes. I think that's a sign that I've made it.
0: It's like, yes.
1: Making jokes.
0: Fair.
1: And they've even heard of the guy you're making jokes about. That is the ultimate test. That means something's going right.
0: That's how you know you made it. If you can be a setup, okay, that means you've succeeded. It's like, you know, back in the day, we had this guy, Weird Al Yankovic. And if he re-recorded your song and made fun of it, you knew you had a hit song. So that's where we're at and that's where we're at in your music career right now. Good stuff.
1: Well, I'm very excited about it. And, you know, we'll be releasing the single very soon. And you'll be there promoting it alongside me. This is going to be great. You know, if the governor thing doesn't work out, then I'll be on the road with you. It'll be good.
0: Look at that. I landed a job in the Hilton campaign after all. We've come full circle. Good luck out there today, man. Congratulations. We're all excited for you.
1: Thank you, Jimmy. Great to see you.
0: See you out here. Yeah, oh, it's coming. I'll check in when we're on the way. The great Steve Hilton, everybody, driving along on the highway, the victorious grin on his face. He did the unthinkable. He got a Republican into the runoff in the governor's race. Do you want the vote tallies in the governor's race? They have about 6.6 million votes. When someone says to you, okay, whether we're talking about LA with Spencer Pratt, we're talking about the general, well, you got to look at the population in California. This is the Sonny Hostin clip from The View. Let's hear this really quick. It's clip 7.
2: So it does take a long time to be right, to
3: Why
2: do it well.
3: Why can Florida do it right in one night, though?
2: I You're don't think Florida, you can like, do it when you have 23 million registered voters. It's just
0: Can
2: not
0: I just
2: possible.
0: Jump in and shut and her so off
3: I,
0: now?
3: I
0: just want to jump in and cut her off because she says it's not possible when you have 23 million voters, except there's only one small problem. They don't have 23 million people voting.
4: Oh, wow.
0: They got 6 million people voting. Florida can count 23 million votes in a day. Sonny Hostin gets up there and goes, nah, California, they need at least a week. They got to look at the population. Their whole population isn't voting. They have maybe 6.5 million people voting in these elections. Maybe. Okay, that's a very generous estimate. But the point is, if you're on the Democratic side of the aisle, you want to do the old nothing to see here because you think it benefits you. And if you're on the Republican side, you're like, I don't know. Okay, I don't say this to you. As a Republican who just interviewed Steve Hilton. And I know some of you will be like, yeah, come on, Jimmy. Would you stop it right now? Nobody believes you when you say that, okay? But what I'm about to say to you is not political. It's human. California sued to stop our government from cross-referencing their voter rolls. Why? Why is that a thing? Why would you ever do that? If your wife wanted to see your credit card statement and you sued so she couldn't, she would leave correctly believing you were cheating on her. Either that or you had some kind of horrific drug problem or illegal criminality that she didn't know anything about. But the point is, if someone won't let you

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1: Like, look at all this Somali fraud. What do they got against brown people? But do you understand? The Somalis committing the fraud are stealing money that was meant for other Somalis.
2: Bingo.
1: That's why we're concerned. Okay, these entitlement programs are there so people who need the social safety net will benefit from them. We earmark that money for the very members of the community we're now prosecuting, who rather than feeding our future or being a home health aide, just take the money and ship it to Somalia. Okay, that's the biggest problem with these fraud investigations. That's why they're looking into it. You know, I have this Dana Perino clip that I caught the other day. I don't make a habit of quoting Dana. She's a little bit of a wild card. But here is Dana talking about the tapes of Keith Ellison, the Attorney General of Minnesota, committing fraud. Clip 22.
3: But just to review, Ellison is on audio meeting with fraudsters before they were convicted, and he offered to help get them the government money flowing back into them, and he said he would back off, get the investigators to back off of them. To me, that's like pretty obvious. It's, we've all heard the audio tape.
1: So he legitimately says, like, hey, don't worry about it. I'll get the government out of here. We'll get the money coming back in. You don't worry about nothing. I know you're being investigated, but I'm the Attorney General. I sign off on the investigation. I'll make it go away.
4: He should be behind bars.
1: Guys, he's on tape saying that. And if they eventually charge him, which they may, because the fraud department that Jay Vance is now heading up referred the leaders of Minnesota to the DOJ for the fraud investigation. He may very well get charged. And they're going to tell you it's because they hate the migrants. That's brown people they're after. It's not Keith Ellison. But do you understand those programs, like the Quality Learning Center, okay, is in a Somali neighborhood. The population's 93% Somali. So odds are if someone is bringing their kid to a daycare, it's going to be a Somali kid in that neighborhood. Odds are if somebody's running a daycare, it's going to be a Somali person if it's in that neighborhood. So if the government gives subsidies to that Somali neighborhood, okay, but somebody decides to open up a fake daycare and send the money over to Mogadishu, okay, it's other law-abiding Somali people that get screwed.
5: When you're right, you're right, and you're right.
1: So California won't let you look at their voter rolls under the auspices that this is some type of ICE targeting of the minority community, and it's how Tom Homan's going to deport more people and tear apart families. As they always tell you, they're tearing apart families. What about the migrants killing people? Does that not tear apart a family? Okay, never mind that if you break the law, they separate your family. If I get a DUI tonight with Jenny and Lincoln in the car, they don't throw them in jail too. You go to jail. That's part of the penalty of breaking a law. And this idea that we keep trying to create more empathy for the criminal than the people that follow the law is what has really upended society. But the idea of Steve Hilton becoming the president and turning over the voter rolls to the feds might be the end of one-party rule in California forever. Because we just don't know the extent of the chicanery. All we know now is people are getting arrested for registering homeless people to the same address and then voting on their behalf. That's a thing. So when people say, oh, they got no proof, they got plenty of proof. I mean, whether or not the media wants to cover it is another story. But don't hold your breath. We still have a media that says Trump didn't condemn the neo-Nazis and the white nationalists down in Charlottesville.
6: And you had people, and I'm not talking about the neo-Nazis and the white nationalists, because they should be condemned totally.
1: But not according to the media. And that's the biggest problem we have right now, is so many of the people that should otherwise be shining a light on corruption and malfeasance in the name of protecting everybody are writing these op-eds in the New York Times about how Trump's the devil and anyone questioning California is just January 6th, part two.
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0: is Fox Across America with Jimmy Failla. We're in the bottom of the ninth on this program. I will not be anywhere near your TV this evening. Ah, hang in there. I got to go to Lincoln Has a Lacrosse Dinner. But tomorrow you'll see me on America's Newsroom. I'm also booked on the Ingram Angle. Come on, man. Come on. Yeah. There you go. Then Friday night, we'll be on with Sean Hannity. And, of course, Saturday, Fox News Saturday night. Let's see if we can continue our dominance in the demo. That's a big damn deal. We're on a bit of a hot streak, but we are going up against Game 5 of the NBA Finals.
1: This could be a problem.
0: We might get smoked. You don't know. But Sergeant Slaughter is going to be on the show. WWE wrestling icon Sergeant Slaughter will be on Fox News Saturday night this week, and I'm amped to get him back. We're going to do a game called Top Shelf or Top Roaf, where I ask the Sarge about a political figure and I say, do you want to buy him a top shelf liquor or do you want to clothesline him off the top rope? That's pretty much our State of the Union. I'm looking forward to that. We got a lot on the show this weekend. I can't give you too much because the girl at Fox News Saturday night will be on the show tomorrow to tell me all about it. But we do like to give out a game ball from time to time on this show. I'm going to give it out today to Thomas Sowell, who, if you follow him on Twitter, after his time in Congress, he became one of the most astute political observers who ever lived, in that he, as a black man in this country, is pretty outspoken about how the government is setting people up to fail with welfare and all of the other subsidies that encourage families to separate. Let me play you this clip really quick.
2: What the welfare system and other kinds of governmental programs are doing is paying people to fail. Insofar as they fail, they receive the money. Insofar as they succeed, even to a moderate extent, the money is taken away. This is even extended into the school systems, where they will give money to schools with low scores. Insofar as the school improves its education, the money is taken away, so that you are subsidizing people to fail in their own private lives and become more dependent upon handouts.
0: And that's the point. The reason I played it is I quote Reagan a lot on this show about how government is the worst thing that ever happened to the people. Because if you become reliant on government and they become reliant on you for votes, they will essentially subsidize poverty and hold you back. And that's why I hate this divide we're dealing with right now. Like, I'm sitting here as a guy who was a New York City cab driver, getting cut off and shot at 12 hours a day, doing comedy at night. And I found a way. And I'm not saying everybody listening wants to host a radio or a TV show like I do, but the point is, odds are the thing you want to do is a lot more common than the thing I'm doing. Okay. I have a 1 in a million TV job. Okay, it's a really hard job to get. It took me 20 years. The point is, you might want one of those 5-year or 10-year plans, one of those 3-year plans, and you can get one if you rely on yourself and bust your ass. But if you sit around waiting for the government to solve your problems, the only thing you're actually doing is jacking up everyone else's tax bill and along the way getting held in place. Because the minute you succeed, you lose that money they were giving you in the first place. That was the point of the Thomas Sowell quote. If you want something done right, you got to do it yourself. Or you got to do it with somebody who isn't counting on your vote in exchange for that support. Tell them, Reagan.
3: 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Government is the problem.
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